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9: When we wanted to open this place, we wanted to create something very unique, an homage to the timeless bars in New York of the 1800s, and also give something to Midtown. So at this point, we have about 450 different labels. We have a special program. We go to the distilleries. We taste very different barrels. We get a bottle, comes here, and then we make really fun cocktails. This is the Champion Shaker. It's a really cool device that is made to highly chill cocktails, especially whiskey sours or any classics. The company only works with one venue. We're the only ones in New York City, so you can only find it here in the party room in New York City.
10: It is absolutely paradise for whiskey lovers.
11: We're just trying to match the food with the dining room and the whiskey collection that we have. You know, we want it to feel elegant, nice, but not over the top and no extra frills. So we're highlighting the truffle arancini, which is just a little truffled rice ball with Parmesan cheese. We deep fry it so it's extra crispy and golden brown. We pair it with a brown butter aioli that's finished with a little bit of Banyuls vinegar, so it has like a really nice kick. And then we top it with fried sage to keep it seasonal. Spicy tuna tartare. It's the harissa and cucumber labneh and Rice Krispies. The steak frites is one of the first things that I kind of like changed up just a little bit when we came in. Super great flavor, very tender. Definitely, in my opinion, one of the best steaks that you can get. And we serve a New York strip. We top it with a chimichurri compound butter and French fries on the side. And then the burger, which is one of my favorites, is very classic. We use our secret sauce, which we call P36. It's essentially a whiskey tomato mayonnaise, fresh onions shaved thin, pickles, cheddar cheese. We had two slices because we think the more cheese, the better. And grill it to, you know, whatever temperature you like. The specific deviled egg recipe, it's very light, very fluffy. All the egg, you know, the Bataga is like a cured fish roe that we shave over top. And then the caviar is, you know, fish egg. So there's a lot of like briny, funky kind of flavors that really just like make the egg yolk sauce kind of pop. I could talk about food all day long. I guess, you know, being in the space and walking in, you know, I think for me, it begs for like fun, snacky food, you know, so that's kind of what we've geared towards.
12: One of the biggest things of Arab heritage and like mentality is the mentality of karam. And karam means generosity, but also like a sense of community. So we always want to like give people food, we want to feed people. People appreciate things that are authentic and like true to like how they're supposed to be, and they don't really want it watered down, right? My name is Muhammad Abu Taha. My restaurant is Shawarmaji, and it's basically Jordanian-style shawarma that I grew up eating. My family is Palestinian from Yafa, and in 1948, my grandfather had to flee, and he went to Jordan. And that's where my dad was born, and that's where I grew up. Serve chicken shawarma, lamb shawarma, and falafel. What makes us different than other shawarma restaurants is that our shawarma is very classic when it comes to like Syrian style shawarma, which means chicken comes with garlic sauce and pickles, our tum. Our lamb comes with tahini, onions, and tomatoes. My main like goal wasn't to necessarily like take Arab food to the next level, you know what I mean? It was more of like sharing what people actually eat back home with the people in the Bay Area to kind of like, you know, just share a little bit of our heritage that way. What's happening in Gaza is really affecting us, you know, like affecting us so much mentally, it's actually affecting us physically as well, you know what I mean? It really means a lot to us to like raise awareness and to try to support as much as we can. I see like the light at the end of the tunnel, and to experience the sense of community and support, especially here in Oakland, where a lot of people have been coming out to help support Gaza. And that's what, you know, we're here to do more than anything, is to show that this is an Arab restaurant. We have Arab art all over the walls. We play Arabic music, and we want to share that with the community as well. That, you know, sense of fostering community and work together in this, and we feed each other and help each other, like that's what it really means to be an Arab.
0: So we like to keep all the food fresh. We make everything in house, just about everything in house. It's prepared daily. We're local, so we're a local ownership group, and it's just, you know, a group of people who are really passionate about food, executing quality meals, and just having a really good time doing it. So the first location was in San Mateo. We opened the second one here in the city. We opened our third one down in Mountain View, and most recently our fourth one in Palo Alto in the Stanford Shopping Center. Our flavor profile is more along the lines of Turkish, and that's where a lot of the origination of the taste of the food comes from. So we have your traditional kebabs, we have wraps, but I think one thing that makes us really special is our Turkish breakfast. We do that every weekend in all four locations. Turkish breakfast is like an assortment of savory and sweet dips. It's going to have multiple cheese items, it's going to have bread, it's going to have spanakopita, pita, it's going to have sucuk. It's a cured beef. It's really tasty. All four locations have a similar look and feel. Some of the locations, based on the size, we're able to offer more food options. All the food in general is good across the board, and it's generally we want to see a similar experience for everybody. This orange sauce is actually our homemade hot sauce. It's something I'm really proud of. So we make this in-house, and we've been doing it for a few years now, and it's just it's super, super awesome flavor profile. We want everybody to come in and enjoy their time. When it comes to food options, we have restaurants everywhere, but there are very small things that set yourself apart, and that's number one, the service, number two, the consistency, and number three, just the overall value, right? And so I feel like we hit all three of those nodes, and that's really helped the brand excel. If you would go to all of our restaurants, you would see that everything's airy, it's white, taller ceilings, soft colors, the floors are light. We want guests to really just like feel that fresh presence as they walk in. And that's a culmination also with the food. So it starts from the second you walk into one of the restaurants, from the time you order your food and the time that it takes to get to your table. We want that kind of that.
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18: County fairs are a bit of Americana. We have the funnel cakes, the corn dogs, hot dog on a stick, the deep fried Oreo. This year, we've got honey funnel cake chicken sandwich. I don't even know how you can hold it and put it all in your mouth, but it exists here at the LA County Fair.
17: Basically, we are replacing the bun with funnel cakes. Then we top it off with a house-made hot honey. It's got cayenne in it, paprika, and we drizzle it all over it, and then we put a little powdered sugar. That's the secret ingredient. It's savory and sweet to a whole nother level. The Flamin' Hot Cheetos pot sticker. It's basically a really good pot sticker, but we're gonna make it great because we rolled it in our house teriyaki sauce, tossed it in Flamin' Hot Cheetos. It's amazing.
19: We love it. I've been coming to the fair since I was a kid. And, you know, now as an adult, I get to come spoil the family with food.
20: I have to have the turkey leg. That's my thing. Turkey leg is number one, so we're doing that.
17: I'm always thinking, what can I fry? What can I mix? What can I do to get that smile on the customer's face?
21: It's all you can eat, so really however much you want to get. We are a Korean barbecue and hot pot joint. We have the hot pot, we have Korean barbecue. You guys can do both broccoli, some lobster balls, crab sticks. How about, it's like a Chinese traditional method of cooking. You get one soup base, and you order a whole bunch of ingredients, and you cook everything inside the soup base. It's very customizable, and it's delicious. It's Korean barbecue is a traditional way of cooking meats. Basically, you have a grill, and you order all the meats, and some come marinated, some come just plain. You cook everything on the grill right in front of you, like hibachi, but you do yourself. I'm going to start off with our ribeye steak. It's really about the experience you're getting. Usually, by the time you're done, you're a pro at it. We are currently inside of Top Pot in Del Ranch, but we wanted to bring something more modern for the newer generations to expand our culture. Usually, if you walk into a hip place like this, you're like, oh, the environment's great, the food's great, you want to come back. Now, this is where everybody gets a little confused. They're like, what are the scissors for? To cut your meat. It's just really a fun experience to do with your friends and family, to cook for yourself. Sometimes people come in, they're kind of scared, they're like, wait, I have to cook myself? After they enjoy the whole experience, they're like, oh, this is actually a really nice place to be, and they actually come back all the time. And this is literally done already. It's been 30 seconds. We have a lot of different types of meats for the Korean barbecue. 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
15: All Good is about finding everyday people doing good in their communities.
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15: Reaching out.
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32: Like, what are we going to eat?
33: So we're at Farmer in the Deli. This is the infamous Farmer in the Deli, known to a lot of people for the chopped sandwiches. The magic of the sandwiches is the freshness. The sandwich is always fresh. From the bread, the ingredients is paired every day. The bread we get every day, the meat, which we, because we make so many sandwiches, when we open a piece of meat, it only lasts an hour or two. Every time you order a sandwich, it's going to be fresh. Another key ingredient is the people, the community, the people that we have here. This place has been around since the 50s. It was owned prior to us, to my family, by an Italian immigrant. My dad, his brother, and a couple of partners, they took over in the early 70s. The name was changed in the 80s to Farmer in the Deli. The same dynamic with sandwiches. Our slogan until today was, we don't make sandwiches, we build them. My father, my uncle, back in the day, that's what they did. And it actually started with tuna. They started by making individual tunas for people who come, just made to order. And it grew from there. And then, like, why not? Let's do it with the turkey, let's do it with different types of meats. And it just started from there. You build it yourself. You come up with all the ingredients we offer, all the ingredients in front of you, and then you build your sandwich. You build your sandwich. You just use our expertise to put it together. A lot of people will pick different flavors of potato chips and just throw it in the mix, which is, it's very good. It adds a little bit of a crunch, an extra flavor to the sandwich. My favorite chopped sandwich is, I like it a little bit of spicy, a little bit of spice in my sandwich, so I'll take the sausalito turkey, some tuna, I'll put, you know, lettuce, tomatoes, mayo, and a little bit of jalapenos just for a kick. Sometimes, on certain occasions, I'll add some Doritos, the spicy Doritos, and I think that's the perfect sandwich. Since the viral videos and social media videos on TikTok, Instagram, and different platforms, we have seen an uptick in traffic into the store. You know, the lines have gotten longer, we've hired more people, so hopefully, you know, with that, we're combating the lines a little bit by adding more people back there. We welcome everybody to come, right? But we, one thing we don't forget is our veterans, our neighborhood. You know, they always have, you know, that the largest piece of our heart.
0: This theater has never, never had Chinese food. And we allow them even to take inside the theater.
1: 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It's nice to have a bigger variety, especially coming to the Chinese theater and having actual Chinese food to enjoy during a movie. It makes it a little bit more special.
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0: 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It's one of the most beautiful palaces in the world. The hamperings of every major

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4: Worth the Wait takes you to the front of America's longest lines to answer one question. Is it worth the wait? 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This is Worth the Wait. This country is full of unusual places to see and amazing things to do. But only the locals really know where to go. On My Go-To, we discover some of the strangest...
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13: Oh my God, that's good.
14: Most of the people don't know that the restaurant here, they just open the door and they're like, wow.
15: This was a really, really good gyoza. Really juicy. It was just really perfect, well made.
16: It's pretty discreet. It's almost like speakeasy-like. When you come inside, it's like you're transported into some little bar in Japan.
14: In Japan, especially in Tokyo, people, they get off work at like 6 p.m., 7 p.m., and they, after that, they go to the bar and eat the food and then drink in a tiny, like a little tapas bar. The gyoza is Japanese version of dumpling. Originally come from China, but Japanese made it their own way.
15: This was really, really good. I hope one day I get to go to Japan and try the gyozas there.
14: Most popular dish is, of course, the pork gyoza. Has a lot of pork juice inside, and it's packed with flavor. It kind of represents your where you come from. Where I come from in Japan, ginger is like the key component. One of our favorite drinks, I'd say lemon sour, which is squeezed lemon and shochu and a little bit of carbonated water. It's very refreshing. It's perfect match with gyoza.
16: I've been to Tokyo. I mean, this is very similar, right? A small and enclosed, intimate setting, right, where you got lots of interaction with both the chef and the service. It's intimate, and the food's good.

0: Hi, my name's Emmett O'Hara. I'm a local oyster farmer. I participate in the Town of Islip Aquaculture Program. Welcome to Bayshore. Let's get out there and see the farm and try some tamarins. I grew up here. I spent my childhood on the water and have been boating since I was maybe 12 years old. I was always interested in reconnecting with the bay. All throughout college, I ran water taxis on Fire Island. And so for me, after a 30-year career in the corporate bond market and commuting every day to Manhattan, when I was going to get out of the business, I was most concerned with what would I do, how would I stay engaged and keep busy. And this was the answer for me. And I'm just really happy to be able to have, instead of the Long Island Railroad commute to Manhattan, I've got a 3-mile commute to my oyster farm. And it's a joy to be able to do that. I'm very fortunate, and I love it. I typically work for the most part by myself, so I've got maybe 200 to 250,000 oysters out on my farm. That's a small farm. There are plenty of guys out there with 500, 700, a million oysters. I only sell oysters to maybe 3 different customers of mine. And last week, I probably delivered about 2,000 oysters. Historically, we know that oysters, and clams for that matter, flourished in our bay. And like a lot of natural resources that man gets his arms around, we weren't thinking in terms of sustainability early on, and oysters were over-harvested and hadn't been seen in the bay commercially since the 1940s. And then clams, which were plentiful probably into the 1980s, they're almost gone as well. And now these programs, the attempt is to just kind of restore that life to the bay. I'm fortunate to have what I think are very delicious oysters. And it is interesting, depending on where in the water table your oysters resolve and where they grow up, there are subtle differences in the flavors, So the top of the water table might be a little more briny and you don't have to clean them as much when you harvest them. I do mostly bottom trays, so I do have some cleanup to do. But because my oysters live amongst the bottom vegetation, they definitely have a little bit of a different flavor. They've got the briny, kind of herbal and vegetative flavors. First and foremost, I love eating them. And so that's been one of the biggest perks, is that we really enjoy a lot of oysters and we enjoy having them prepared many ways. It seems to be that they're most popular in the summer, and that's the beautiful weather, and people come to waterfront restaurants and order up the oysters. And but really, by the end of the growing season, and what really determines that is water temperature, oysters grow faster and faster as water temperatures rise. And so when you get to the fall, it's almost like a climax, I think, where the waters are as warm as they're going to get. The oysters have been gorging themselves all summer. And so this fall run right into the holidays, in my mind, is the most beautiful time to have oysters. I think they're at their best.
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16: In the history of March Madness, no one has ever gotten a perfect bracket. 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I'm definitely rooting for the U of H Cougs. Go Cougs. I'm rooting for the Cougars because my wife went to U of H and she graduated there. And currently I have a NIL deal with one of the football players, Maurice Williams Jr., and he plays safety for the UH Cougars. Okay. So being a restaurant owner, it just made sense to put smash burgers and sports together, and it just created something beautiful.
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18: We started in Bed-Stuy in February 1st, 2018. We grew from that small little shop. And last year, we opened up
19: Queens,
18: the second location in St. Albans, Queens. And now we're here. I came to Ashley with an idea, and I was like, should we open up a pizzeria? And she was like, what do you have to lose?
19: It has to be something that stands out. Because all these pizzerias that already exist in New York, what's going to make anyone come to us? Especially this guy. Usually you would see an Italian cooking and making pizza. That is who usually makes the pizzas in New York City.
18: Yeah.
19: So I was like, what are you going to do different? You know?
18: Had to do something unique. And that's when I just started to come up with things that we love to eat or things that we love.
19: On our pizza.
18: Obviously, we went viral and we're known for our oxtail because nobody was deboning oxtail.
19: People used to wait 3 hours.
18: That was crazy.
19: It was great to feel that and feel that our food is serving a community and people are willing to wait for it and love it, you know, and it didn't stop.
18: We had 1 8-pie oven and we was trying to feed thousands.
19: We were cranking it out. We were getting a lot of great feedback. They really didn't know what we were doing in that kitchen. We were creating magic.
18: We sold out a pizza every single day.
19: Maybe once a month here and there, I'll just have a bite and I'm like, oh my God, this is my pizzeria.
18: People that in the Brooklyn shop that were vegans that ate oxtail at my shop.
19: I would like to say that now that we do have 3 shops, because it's like a stigma now, like, oh, I will come.
18: You guys have a line, right?
19: No, it's not crazy anymore. Right. It might be a 5-minute line now.
18: I would say the sweet chili chicken is one of my favorites. If I'm going oxtail, I'm going curry oxtail. And if I'm going Alfredo, I'm going...
19: Shrimp and lobster.
18: Yeah, she was going with fried shrimp and lobster or sauteed shrimp and lobster? Because we have two.
19: That's tough.
18: I like the jerk chicken black truffle Alfredo and the fried salmon black truffle Alfredo. Those two.
19: And it's fresh truffle.
18: Yeah, everything gets
19: it's fresh.
18: So we get truffles imported in. Every pie is topped with fresh truffle, fresh parmesan. The black truffle Alfredo sauce is made with fresh truffle. It's so decadent. It's amazing. Everybody, I think, knows as the $20 slice spot. I don't even know who did that to us, but we do have a slice that is $20. Obviously, shrimp and lobster is topped with fresh imported truffle,
19: and
18: fresh parmesan. If people come in here ordering cheese, I'll just give them. I'm like, pick another slice out the window that you just want to try. Because I think we've all been brainwashed to think that only cheese and sauce belong on pizza. That's all we know. But if you step out the box for a second and try something new, I guarantee you will not be disappointed.
19: Yeah.

0: our signature bowl here is, of course, the Monster Bowl. 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Nobody does it like us. When you first come in, you will hear a lot of slurps because our noodle gives a great slurp. 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I'm Katie Dong. I'm the chef and owner of Monster Ramen Chicago at Logan Square. People always ask me, why is Monster Ramen? I would just tell people, hey, when it comes to ramen, I'm the monster. This is a Wagyu short rib that we pan sear and marinate. 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No more than 36, not less than 36. We make Wagyu ramen here. We also make our own noodles, our own stock, our own tale. All the flavors are infused in this house, including our miso, shoyu, and shio. I've been doing ramen more than a decade. I've been eating ramen way longer than that. Our flavor here is my childhood infused in Japanese ramen. I was born in China. I came to the States when I was 14 with my parents. All I ate when I was a little girl pretty much were beef noodle soup. I visit pretty much every beef noodle soup stall in my home city called Nanjing. I think one day I just found my purpose. Opening a beef ramen shop, Monster Ramen here in Chicago, should be my thing to do. People love us here. People think we're distinctive, that we're making beef ramen and we're pork-free kitchen. Just yesterday, we had a couple Japanese customers visit us and they give us like two thumbs up saying our beef ramen is so unique and they hardly can find it in Japan. Opening this ramen shop, it's like a dream come true for myself. Right now, I'm doing the thing I love, my dream shop, doing what we love to do, making my own noodles. Since I'm a noodle nerd, my parents, they support me from day one. My team here, without them, I wouldn't be able to make Monster Monster.
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10: We're a cafe and we do a lot of other things as well. And we would really like people to come try those things as well because that's very much part of our culture too. I think we make the best kulfi I've had in my life.

0: coffee is an Indian ice cream. It's a style of making ice cream. In India, refrigeration is not available everywhere. So we figured out if you really cook milk, and just milk, no cream, no eggs, it changes chemically and the proteins kind of open up and make it really creamy, like cream. And we wanted to have something really premium that was Indian flavors and Indian inspired. And that's where we start. We called it Kulfi, but it's a play on the name.
1: I like to say we're like the Cheers. We just don't sell alcohol. We sell ice cream, you know. We know everyone in the neighborhood. We know all the kids.
0: We used to be a pop-up for many, many years where we had a small cart and we would just roll it and go pop up at different places.
1: And Preeti likes to say that when she came to this country, she actually fell in love with two men, but it was Ben and Jerry.
0: Big fan of Ben and Jerry's Chunky Monkey and, you know, the whole line of Ben and Jerry. So that was the inspiration.
1: I like the butterscotch with the cashew nut praline, which is just, it's creamy, but it's got the nuttiness to it, a little crunch. It's just, it's delicious.
0: I have many favorites. They're like my babies, you know. I create all these flavors. I'd say the classic kulfi.
1: Yeah.
0: Because that's my childhood in a cup. It's great when people that are not from our culture and from our culture, both, come and have it and go, wow, this is so unique. This is so creamy. And it is really helpful to have it in the most loved dessert in America, ice cream.
1: You literally have all kinds of people that come here that really want to, that they're curious to try, and they try everything. We do have this thing called a flight, just like you would have a flight of wine or a flight of beer. We have a flight of ice cream, and so you could do five little mini scoops.
0: So we do a lot of savory stuff. We're not just ice cream. We're a cafe as well. So we make our own, from scratch, our own chai. We make from scratch coffee. We're looking forward to you all coming, trying our stuff. We really like more people to enjoy the space, the community.
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15: When I surf, I often I don't want to come back on land. 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
16: We've learned so much. 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
17: We're back on Bite Size Coast to Coast.
18: It's a win.
19: So today we are at the Vala Table. This is my restaurant that we've been open since 2020 during the pandemic. So I feel like that was the best time for me because I was so ready to, doing something new after being working as a chef in private chef in New York for over 10 years. Then after COVID hit, all of my reservation from my clients' entire year was canceled because no one knows how it's going to last long, you know. So I was like, maybe this is the time for me to do something new or something different. I have to say that because my grandmother owned the restaurant. My mom owned the restaurant, so I actually grew up in the kitchen. I was the one who was sitting next to her and helping her, like, stuff the sausages for the entire time, you know? So, so that would be the one that I would call super authentic here, yeah. Straight out of my own kitchen, my own family kitchen, you know? My mom know that I don't like pad thai because pad thai is way too sweet for my palate. So mom tried to reduce the amount of sugar so it's not way too sweet. So that's how I actually remember my mom pad thai. So I kind of create that, you know, into my dish, called it mom pad thai. So to honor my mom, instead of like serving the curry with noodles, I use the crab meat and I create this rice roll. So I stuff the crab meat inside the rice roll. And then I have the curry on the side and pour the curry on the top of like the rice roll, like dumplings, you know. So it's a rice salad, which is originally from southern part of Thailand. So you basically steam like jasmine rice, and you have the a side dish that you you have like vegetable, you have some herbs, you have some fruit, like seasonal, you know, and then you kind of mix them with a special sauce. Yeah. So because I have been working as a private chef in New York, so I feel like I kind of know what New Yorker likes, you know, especially people who are into Thai food and been working with so many kind of restrictions have let me get all the idea. Like if I have my own restaurant, I want anyone who has any problem with eating can enjoy my food and everything for everyone, you know.
20: Some cakes just take a few hours and some cakes take exponentially more than that. But for me, I never get sad when they're cut. I never get sad when I deliver them. That's happiness. That's what it was created for. It's a piece of art that's meant to be enjoyed and then consumed. It's not a sweater that your aunt knit you that you're like, oh, I'm never going to wear that. It's something that you get to enjoy with a party around a table. I like to make hyper-realistic cakes, and my niche, if you will, is making cakes that look like other food. Making something that really speaks to that recipient, but that is not what you think it is. Most people truly don't believe it's a cake until they cut into it. And that's a big wow as well. It's cake time, everybody! I have some tips and tricks to take your cakes or other desserts to the next level this holiday season. This is an easy one. Go to the grocery store or the dollar store and buy yourself a bag of Starlight Mints. You or the kids can unwrap them and then place a piece of parchment paper in a baking pan. Place them in concentric circles. They don't have to all be exactly touching, and stick it in the oven. 350 for about 3 to 5 minutes, but watch it carefully. Take it out, let it set for a couple minutes, and then pop it out, and you have this lovely, lovely tray that you can put a cake on, you can put Christmas cookies, and then the kids can eat the tray. Love to be the center of attention. I think a dessert is the center of attention. It's a wow. It's a little bit indulgent. It can be over the top. And for me, if I can make it highly personal, that's a win. So while other people may do yoga or meditate or a spin class, for me, it's in my kitchen creating something that's beautiful and that's it's a gift for someone. It's a labor of love for me. So it is something I look forward to doing at the end of my day. And what we're going to do is create something like this, with a couple simple items you can get at the grocery store. This is just regular buttercream. So what you're gonna do is you're gonna start at the base, and I have little rosettes here, and then pull it away. And you're gonna go all the way around your Christmas tree. And then as you go through, you'll see you just get this lovely little rosettes, and you can do all the way around. And then you can decorate it with some candies or some candied pearls, and you have a Christmas tree cake. People find me through Instagram, Heston Cakes, and they'll DM me. Or I have a big network of friends and family in the greater Bay Area, and I've got a little fan club. You don't want to decorate a cake, but you want to do something elevated. I gotcha. I have gone to my favorite dollar store, and I've bought a lot of sparkly holiday decorations. And you can just buy a regular cake or make it. I put some sparkles on the outside, and then I decorated the cake with dollar store finds. And you can do that with little trinkets or toys. Anything that's plastic or that you would find in food, you can put on a cake. Another way to take it over the top, super simple, is I have some shaved coconut here to look like snow. So you've got a great holiday gift and you've elevated your dessert. I think it brings people happiness, and especially if you can create a bespoke cake that speaks to that person. So whether it's personality, fashion, a favorite food, and it's something that has a lot of thought, both from the person that commissioned the cake and myself. I decorated these rectangular shaped cakes like gift boxes. I wrapped them so they look like gift boxes. And then out of fondant, I made little like gift card enclosures. And then I wrote everybody's name on them. These are my daughters. But you can get markers that are made with edible ink. And then maybe you want to put a holiday message, or you want to make them all bespoke for your holiday guests. It's a birthday, it's an anniversary, it's a wedding. So there's something celebratory about it. Again, it's indulgent, it's a little over the top. 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
1: 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You walk around, you see all these different pictures of politicians to the goat pictures to celebrities to journalists. It's been like this since 1964. Bill Sianis, Billy Goat Tavern, and co-owner. The Billy Goat Tavern started in 1934. My great uncle, Bill Sianis, he got a chance to buy a bar. So across the street from the Chicago Stadium, there used to be a bar called Lincoln Tavern, and he bought that bar. He heard a noise outside the door, went outside and saw it was a goat outside the door. But he decided to keep it as a mascot and renamed the place Billy Goat Inn. My father, Sam Sianis, came from Greece in 1955 and started working here with my great uncle and opened this place in 64. Bill Papa Theodoro Dimitro Kumoto Yukarkopoulos. That sign is from the original place. So he would have that and say, if you could pronounce that, I'll give you a free drink. And most of the time, we couldn't pronounce it. They wanted to have it pure beef, no fillers, fresh. The other thing is that they wanted to do a thinner patty, so it cooks faster. It sears at both sides, but the inside is still juicy. So you could stack the burgers, double, triple, four patties, and you still get a good burger.
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23: Cheeseburger, cheeseburger, cheeseburger.
1: Well, Saturday Night Live, Don Novello, who was Father Guido Sarducci back then, he was in advertising here in Chicago as well. Don Novello used to come here for lunch. My dad, Sam, would be the one who would be yelling out the orders. You know, what do you have? Cheeseburger next. Cheeseburger, cheeseburger, cheeseburger, down the line. And when Saturday Night Live started in 1975, he went there as a writer and wrote the skit.
24: The place would be jam-packed, especially on Friday nights, with court reporters, sports reporters, investigative journalists, columnists.
1: If you come here, you'll see bylines from like the 60s all the way till now.
24: You don't campaign for it. That would be a big mistake. You don't ask for it, and they don't tell you about it. You just come in one day and someone said, hey, your name's up there. And it's a particular point of pride for me because my name is next to Roger Ebert's name. And Roger Ebert, of course, the legendary Pulitzer Prize-winning film critic for the Sun-Times, who then I became his television partner. And Roger, another guy, when he came up from Champaign-Urbana, used to hang out at the Billy Goat way back in the day.
1: We try to keep the prices reasonable because we get a lot of everyday worker here, and we want to keep them affordable.
25: Thank you. Have a nice weekend.
24: You get, the cheeseburger, and you have to, you do the ritual and everything. But again, it comes down to the fact that it's really good, and it's especially good with an old style.
26: Hey, cheers. Good day. It's good day.
1: The thing that keeps this place going is that the memories of the customers stay here. You might have met your wife here. The memory stays here because it's the same way that it's been since the 60s.
24: You don't last this long in Chicago unless you're really good at what you do, the basics that they do here. I can't imagine a Chicago without the Billy Goat.

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1: 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Learn how these artists make some of the most bizarre...
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7: 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That's what this is supposed to be about.
5: Coming together for a cause.
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5: From power that lifts us up.
9: I broke the records, and they still stand today.
5: Bringing out the best in each other.
10: She doesn't stop. You can't fight that determination and that drive.
5: Escape the negative, because this is all good.
11: It's this stigma behind romance that, well, you're reading romance, so it's not, you know, it's not giving you anything. And that is like the furthest thing from the truth. Now, I would say I think romance books really like saved my life.
12: My name is Amanda, and I am the owner of the Last Chapter Bookshop. We are in Roscoe Village. We're about a mile from Wrigley Field.
11: I have always been a really big romance reader, and I kind of knew that I wanted to, one, always own like a bookstore. I used to joke that it was going to be my retirement plan, but I also just really wanted to cultivate a place for romance readers to come and be celebrated.
12: I was working a job, working a career that I really loved, and I think with COVID, I just realized that my wants and needs in life just really changed. So I left that job with no plan. And I remember like sitting in my bed and I was like, I'm gonna open up a bookstore. We have everything. We have the, you know, books highlighting the LGBTQ+. We have BIPOC voices. We have, you know, your contemporary. We have your dark romance. We have your fantasy romance, your clean, your sweet, your young adult, because there's no limit to romance. I think the biggest compliment we get is like, there aren't places like this for people like us.
11: All these different like sectors of romance that I wasn't familiar with, and now it's been so fun to like dive in deep and like really start to understand and
12: educate me, show me, like let's talk about it so that I can continue to create a safe space for readers and for people to come in and be like, hey, this is a book I couldn't ask for in Barnes & Noble, but I know I can get it here.
13: It's so good. I read this in one sitting.
11: I would say I think romance books really like saved my life. I felt like whenever I was just really going through tough times and just different things like that, like I could always find like solace and like understanding like within a book. It's escapism at its finest, but I think with escapism, it teaches you so many life lessons because romance isn't just about partners. It's like friendships. It's loving yourself. It's grief. It's joy. It's learning that grief and joy can coexist and it's okay. I feel like be as knowledgeable and as in touch with myself if I didn't read the books that I read, and I read of these beautiful relationships in whatever capacity that they are. I read these books and I was like, man, like I've been feeling that way and I never could figure out my own emotion. And now I have this book in front of me that's like helping me figure out who I am. It means so much more to me, like being a BIPOC woman under the age of 30, like doing this and being successful. It wasn't expected of me, but it also wasn't something that was shown.
12: Everybody was like, well, no one like you's ever done it. Well, like, let me be the first then.
11: I hope that I inspired the little girls who look like me and who have families that look like mine to strive for those goals. You don't have to, you know, go by what society tells you. This is how you measure success. Like, you measure your own success. You measure your own happiness.
14: So powerful how I can write a little song and then it becomes a way to connect. Yay! And then seeing how this little business of mine has become this community where we truly love each other and the love is real. Hey, hey, hey. Everybody say hey. So I'm a singer-songwriter and then I became a mom and I stopped performing. I was just at home with my baby, and I started to meet other mom friends. Beautiful. And they put your hands over your heart. One of the friends said, Gina, do you want to start a music class at my house? And then speed up a month or so, her whole living room was packed.
15: We're dancing. Come on, everybody, let's go.
14: So then I started to go to yoga studios, churches, parks.
15: Let's go.
14: And now I run 5 classes, and I do performances, and I have 3 albums. But my main intention is to connect.
15: And everybody sing awesome.
14: Gonna play and love and be silly. Just want you to be yourself.
15: Gonna give you a kiss.
16: A few years ago, we decided to look into surrogacy. So we wound up with these two.
15: All right, now I want you to hold somebody's hand that you love.
17: We did other music programs, but she has just the warmth and the caring that makes you want to come back.
15: Oh, come here, come here, come here.
17: Oh. They're learning from you as well as Gina, and it's very inclusive.
15: We need peace. Peace.
17: Obviously, we're very welcomed here, which is nice, and it's deliberate on her part.
15: And take a look at.
2: I mean, Miss Gina is really a special person who just exudes this message of love and kindness for everyone.
15: Everybody plays.
2: And the kids just adore her. What do we listen to now all the time? Gina music. It's all we can listen to.
15: Look up, look up, please.
14: So I'm also a music therapist, and I work in hospice. So I do my music classes in the morning, and then I'll go in the afternoons and do one-on-one with hospice patients.
15: Ready, James? Everybody. We're under the same sky.
14: It's very similar to the beginning stages of life and the end stage of life. It's the presence and the connection, and then a way to love, of course.
15: Thank you so much, everybody. You're in my heart.
18: Now draw orange right here. Okay. I always have someone to play with at home. Now I have somebody to play with at school.
19: Hi!
18: Because we're twins. If we would fight, then we wouldn't be in the same class.
20: These are the week. I have been a kindergarten teacher 20 years. Usually there's maybe a couple sets of twins, if that. Are you ready to help me count everybody? And I was shocked to find out that there is not one, not two, not three, but 17 sets of kindergarten twins across the Colonial School District this year. There's our magic number, all right. Oh, it makes me so excited because I have two of them in my room and they are the sweetest.
21: My sister.
20: Purple team, you have 3 more minutes. We've been calling it Twindergarten for fun. How's your coloring going?
21: Good.
20: Good? This is the most amount of twins in the same grade in the school's recent history that we know of.
22: Every color, like the rainbow?
20: This is my first year teaching full-time anywhere. It's my first year being a teacher. What do you think? Yep, we're both learning together, getting acclimated to the district and to the school together. The candle, do you think you should be blowing out the candle?
21: No.
20: Is that safe?
21: No.
20: Oh. And if it sounds chaotic, sometimes it can be, but I feel like we all have a really good handle on it and we'll have a great school year.
23: How do you two know each other?
21: Because we're twins.
24: No, not that again.
21: She wakes me up every morning.
25: Yogurt in the juice box.
21: Because she wants to play with me.
20: So there are 7 sets of twins here at Ridge Park, and they're in every classroom, including mine. Kindergarten at its finest. I have a set of twins myself. They turned 16. Yep, you've heard me talk about them, right? And you had to figure out how to manage them both, but still let them be individuals and be who they are. One kid at a time. However, you have to remember that they have a different emotional connection.
15: Great job!
20: We as the kindergarten team, we got this. No matter if you're one or you're a twin in a pair, we're going to take care of you and you're going to learn just right.
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5: We're back on All Good.
33: There you go. When I was 13, I was skating at Whitehall Skate Park. I seen AJ.
34: Backwalk, nice.
33: And when I seen him skating, I had to come up and introduce myself and ask to learn the tricks. He kind of just took me under his wing and just started teaching me skateboarding tricks and teaching me about life as well, all the way up to an adult now.
34: That's okay. Make it happen. Make it happen. Keep going.
33: Nobody was there for me like AJ was.
34: Oh, there it is. That's the one.
33: I just want to do the same thing that he did for me. So now I'm an instructor with the Skateboard Academy.
34: And he's from right here in Philadelphia, and he was one of you at one time.
35: He was about 13. You know, he's in his 30s now. So it's cool to see it come full circle. And he used skateboarding as a way to parlay into other aspects in his life.
33: You're bringing it end over end. So like this.
35: The Skateboard Academy of Philadelphia. It actually started right here in South Philadelphia.
34: Slide your one foot up.
35: We do lessons. We do community events.
34: And put your foot here.
35: We do assemblies. And today we actually have one of our summer camps. So we make it accessible to anybody who wants to come in and skate.
34: Subscribe here. Grab my wrist.
36: It was a little scary just because
37: she didn't have a teacher at first.
36: Yeah, at first we were just skating in just like an empty rink.
34: Yes, that's it.
36: And our mom found out about Skateboard Academy and enrolled us in it.
34: She knows how to drop in. She knows how to drop in.
36: I really like the people, and it's like there's someone there
37: to help you.
36: To help you, yeah.
37: On three?
34: On three. That was much better.
36: And I kind of want more girls to just be into it. I feel like girls and boys, like, they can do the same thing, you know?
34: Trust me, slow is smooth and smooth is fast.
35: Well, you're teaching them about life.
34: You're doing it.
35: And to try something new and push their boundaries. And this is how progression happens in all aspects of life.
34: Perfect. That's exactly what it
35: is. We just came back from the Ithaca Reggae Fest. It's the second annual Flat Attack, which is a U.S. championship of freestyle skateboarding.
38: Well, get behind AJ from Philadelphia, everybody.
35: I competed in the Masters Pro, and I got first place. Tyrone actually won the U.S. championships in amateur freestyle skateboarding.
34: Good. Now step the other one back.
2: good.
35: We're doing camps here today. We have camps going on in Pensacon. We have camps going in Abington, Newtown.
2: I'm right here. I got you.
35: And we also have the travel camps. So we got lots of stuff going on.
34: Aim for it. Aim for it.
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2: Oh my God.
4: That's amazing.
2: Oh, we got a whole bag of chips on top of that. Icing on the cake. It is delicious, but I feel like this is a meal for like a week. I'm about to...
4: I'm in lobster heaven right now.
6: It's a small piece of paradise. I mean, you come on board and you really feel like you're on a small vacation. We take you for a quick 45-minute cruise down in the Hudson. Before you know it, we're back, and you're welcome to stay on board as long as you please.
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8: Line up behind the ball.
9: I play golf about 21 years.
8: Perfect, Mike.
9: And I love special Olympics.
8: Nice one.
9: They are cocky straight and eye the ball.
8: Growing up with Michael, he always made us laugh.
10: Nice hole.
11: Yep, nice hole.
8: There was always something new that we learned from him.
10: Good shot, Mike.
8: He always beats me. Right, Mike?
9: Yeah.
8: Yeah, he teaches me. He does play with family members, but here he's with his peers and...
9: Good luck.
8: He gets to show what he knows how to do.
9: Yeah.
8: You know, by himself.
4: I love that smile.
9: Thank you.
4: This is our 22nd annual Special Olympics North America Golf Championship. Big cheer. Yeah, we started in Nashville, Tennessee. We've held it in various places across North America. We're glad to be back here at Seaview Golf Club in Galloway Township, New Jersey. We were here 10 years ago, back in 2013. How's the golf game?
9: Good.
4: Good? This is a great stage, not only from a competition perspective, but also to show what Special Olympics is about. Well, keep the good weather. Good luck today.
9: Yeah, thank you.
4: Within the U.S., we have 52 separate accredited programs. Of those, we have 18 that are here this week, and then we also have Special Olympics Ontario from Canada.
8: Oh, that's a good ball.
9: We drove all the way from Ontario. It took us about 10 hours. We got here at 2 o'clock in the morning. Matthew has Down syndrome. He is 33 years old. He's been in Special Olympics since he was 4 years old. It gives our athletes a social and exercise. It's just perfect for them.
8: Nice.
4: We want the world to see who our athletes are, what the athletes can do, and what they can contribute outside of sports.
12: Good morning, ladies.
13: I've been an avid runner for about 22 years. Really, though, when the pandemic hit, I mean, it really just took on a whole new meaning.
12: Yeah, just a simple wave, a smile.
0: That's what I try to do.
13: So it was the end of March of 2020 when I put the first costume on running.
7: Just channeling my inner Olivia Newton-John today.
13: It was just trying to make my friends laugh because we were all literally in our own homes. Just had my phone with me and basically had myself on Zoom the whole time. And all I hear is Rob Austin still running? Is he still running?
8: Woo, I love it!
13: The flip side is, the township saw. They laughed. They posted about it. They enjoyed it. So I would just find other costumes. But yeah, that's what I've been doing since then. Sometimes, you know, I'd even run to your house.
10: Yeah. Everyone was talking about him around town. And the first time I saw him running a costume and I said, oh my gosh, it's him! Giddy up, Rob. The first day I met him was the day of his wedding. He had contacted me about photographing the wedding. And he is the nicest, greatest man that I have ever met. And I said, I wonder if I could use the Larchmont jogger as my Christmas card. And he was in the background of my kids. And so now he's part of the family.
11: How are you?
13: Very nice, to meet you.
14: You know, being the extroverted extrovert that he is, that hyperactivity, just making everybody laugh and being, you know, goofy, that's Rob.
8: Yeah.
14: In a nutshell, even when he's at home and in our quieter moments as well.
13: Well, you've known me since what, we were 11?
11: Yeah. People really get a kick out of it. There are multiple Facebook posts about it every week, pretty much. And people are like, oh, I finally got to see the Larchmont jogger. Or, you know, oh, I saw him running down the boulevard this week.
8: How you doing?
11: It was just a really bright spot for a lot of people during a time when there wasn't a lot.
8: How you doing today?
13: I don't intend to slow down in all aspects of that matter. I'm actually a mechanical engineer by degree. I deal with all the construction codes for the state.
8: La, la, la.
13: And even though we're, I guess, officially coming out of the pandemic, I know a lot of people have other issues. It's not just, you know, that we were in lockdown. Even if they're having a bad day and I run by and they see me in some crazy getup, they might smile.
8: Hi, how you doing?
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2: It's a beautiful thing to beautify something you once helped destroy. Hi there, I'm Edgar Florentino. I'm from Chicago's Back of the Yards neighborhood. I'm a community gardener, and this is what I do. This was around the beginning of the pandemic, 2020, when I first started gardening my first parkway, which is at my former childhood home. Back of the Yards is definitely a disinvested community, and so you might not see as much color and texture as you would see in the Mag Mile. And so for that reason, I took it upon myself to bring color and texture, and with that, bringing more wildlife and people outside their homes into our corner parkways, our corner streets, as a way of taking over back our streets. We have a couple rose bushes. This is an Opuntia humifosa. So we have a bunch of marigolds, which is a very traditional Mexican flower. Knockout roses for color. These blue juniper pines were the first ones to hit this corner before this topiary. So these are the OGs right here. It's a beautiful thing to beautify something you once helped destroy. So I was once what most people might consider a bad kid.
3: I've known him since he was a little boy. Saw him grow up. Have seen him on his ups and downs.
2: Back of the Yards is also known for its gangs. Walking out of my home just to get to school, which is about 2 blocks eastbound, was enough for me to encounter a couple bad experiences. It broke my love for a lot of things, you know, just the anxiety, the hurt, the hate. And it's a vicious cycle, and it's a cycle that not a lot of people, a lot of kids in Chicago come out of.
3: He stayed away for a little bit, and then he came back, and I run a peace circle with the moms. He asked me one time if he could come and sit in the peace circle with the moms, because he needed to discuss something. And he sat there, and he just poured his heart out. And when he left, there was a conversation about he's going to come back. He's going to come back because he has not finished doing what he needed to do. And that's when he started coming out more often, drive by, say hello to people. And then all of a sudden we saw him gardening.
2: It brought a lot of peace, a lot of self-fulfillment. It has helped me grow as a man. And I feel joy, a big passion to keep moving forward with our gardens. And just keep bringing more joy to the community.
3: I always tell him how proud I am of him, you know. And I think this is teaching the younger kids. Because if you notice, nothing has been touched. The kids go to school, they go back and forth. Nobody touches them, nobody pulls them out. They respect that.
2: I hope to hit every corner within our neighborhood and hopefully expand and inspire more people in surrounding communities to also do the same and meet each other halfway.
4: A lot of the Disney movies have that same inspirational feel and joy. I think it'll be really resonant for our Wish families. Just nice to have these opportunities to get together and remember what wishes are all about.
5: I just want their wishes to have a chance.
6: We all have wishes, including 11-year-old Jaden, who waited several years to see his wish come true. And today, we're celebrating with him.
7: If you really want to know just who you are, I'm a star!
6: Are you excited for the movie?
8: Yes.
6: What do you think about the fact that it's all about making wishes?
8: I like it because, like, I have, like, a lot of fun things. And, like, it's like a make-a-wish, so that even make it better.
9: I'm sure there will be challenges that find me, but I can take them on one at a time.
6: What was your life like after your diagnosis?
8: Laying in a bed all the time and, like, taking a lot of shots and, like, taking a lot of medicine.
6: You recently made a wish. What was it?
8: To go to Disney World, and it was, like, my first time.
10: Jada's wish made us not think about his illness, and it made life normal for him and his sisters.
6: What did you like the most about Disney World?
8: The shows and the characters.

0: your favorite Disney character?
1: Goofy.
0: Why is that?
1: Because he pretty much represents me, because I like to do funny stuff and fun stuff.
0: Do you like making funny faces?
1: Yes.
0: Let's make a funny face together. Did it ever cross your mind that maybe your wish was not going to become a reality?
1: No.
0: How come?
1: Because I knew I can trust Make-A-Wish to have my dream come true.
0: Talk to me about this partnership. It's pretty perfect. Wish and Make-A-Wish, Disney, all together. Wow.
2: I think Disney is just such a great partner for Make-A-Wish. It's the most popular wish type, if you count going to Disney World, going to Disneyland, going to Aulani. Our wish kids love Disney, and Disney loves helping us grant their wishes and bringing those kids the joy and hope that they need while they're on their trips.
0: You feel like your wish changed your life?
1: Yeah.
0: How so?
1: From, like, having all the fun, because I've never had that much fun in my life.
2: Once a kid's wish is granted, they oftentimes will want to stay a part of the community for Make-A-Wish, and the parents might want to give back. Jaden, he talked about how he wants to volunteer with Make-A-Wish when he's older, and his mom, Gladys, already does.
3: I volunteer for Make-A-Wish. So far, I've granted 4 to 5 wishes, and I will continue to grant more.
2: The wish doesn't just end once your wish is granted. There's lots of ways to stay connected and keep that life-changing experience going, and then also give back to other families who might be experiencing something similar.
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2: People can help in a lot of different ways. 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It's really powerful.
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11: 3, 2, 1.
12: Everyone's got one.
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12: Their favorite spot.
14: It's sexy. It's mysterious.
15: Such a welcome treat.
16: You have to see it to believe it.
12: You love them.
17: A really mellow, serene, soulful space.
12: And tell everyone who will listen.
18: It's so cute.
19: Oh, my God.
20: I want to bring people back here.
12: No matter how you say it.
21: I call it water ice.
22: Water ice.
12: It's delicious. This is my go-to.
23: They sent you to the right spot.
24: We're now entering Pandora, the world of Avatar, incredible floating mountains behind me, and so much more. Excited to bring you along. The movie's all about respecting nature, and when you come in here, you feel that sense of awe and wonder. Oh, look at this. The characters, larger than life. That was incredible, just to be totally immersed in the world of Avatar here at Pandora. Diego, millions of people around the world have been watching the world of Avatar, and you've been living it and creating it. Talk about that experience.
25: Well, I think as Imagineers, our goal is to tell stories, and we've been doing that since that initial idea that Walt had for building Disneyland in 1955. And I think as Imagineers, our goal is to be able to take many times those great stories that you see up on the silver screen and to be able to create them into physical environments where all of our guests from all over the world will be able to visit these areas and create emotional connections, create these stories within themselves to be able to have those experiences of those stories.
11: And it's a world that just, you see it and you're in awe.
25: First of all, I have to say, we couldn't have done this without working with Lightstar Entertainment. I mean, they were just pivotal. These are their stories, and they really, really helped to guide us to be able to bring these stories to life. So we have to look at Avatar, right? What, when you look at the film, what are the things that you want to be able to incorporate? And for us from the very beginning, we came up with three different things that really piqued our interest. Our first one was the floating mountains. I mean, the floating mountains are just absolutely unbelievable in the film. Very visual, very beautiful. So that's one right there. The second one was the bioluminescence, believe it or not. We thought that was a very, very important part of the films. And the third one was flight, right? And what would it feel like to actually be able to take flight on a Banshee? It's actually a very emotional experience. Not only do you have that physical side of being able to take flight, but one of my favorite elements of it is what you visually get to see as you're actually flying through Pandora. It's absolutely a stunning. Where if you go on Navi River Journey, that experience is it's a little bit different. That's where you get to meet the Shaman of Songs, one of my favorite attractions here within the land.
11: It is so extraordinary. And then to discover, you know, the Shaman of Songs and
25: absolutely.
11: Be immersed in that is so amazing. So congrats
25: on building an
11: amazing world here with your team, and excited to explore it today.
25: Really appreciate that.
13: This is a piece of Texas inside of Houston, which is a big city, but this is really the roots of our culture. Hi, my name is Chris Conrad. We're here at Republic Boot Company in the Heights. It's definitely the iconic symbol of Texans. It's kind of that rugged, individualistic, you know, experience that a lot of our, you know, forefathers had. So we've been doing this for 12 years. This is a passion of mine to kind of keep Texas culture alive. For us, it's a true experience. So we're all about the craftsmanship and high quality. The Republic story is pretty interesting. You know, I got out of college at Texas A&M. I went international, lived in Italy and for a number of years. And I think being away gives you a better perspective of your homeland and what's important here, and seeing the passion of the way the Italians would really embrace their leather goods or cars or whatever. I spent a lot of time in Japan, and they would always look at us as, Texas cowboys. And I was like, look, yeah, that actually is part of our history and part of my history as well. And so, you know, when I finally came back after many, many years, I wanted to do something and give that back to my culture. So we're making custom cowboy boots in-house. Not a lot of people are doing it like this. We're very unique in what we do. There's big box stores. You also have the guys that are making craft custom cowboy boots. We're true to the experience. We do both. So you can come in here. We'll take care of the stock boots just like we'll take care of the custom boots, because we're bootmakers. We can fit you from the hats to the suits to the boots as well. So nobody's doing that full thing. We do a lot of athletes and sports stars, you know, and it's pretty cool to kind of see that. And you can see that on our website. But honestly, I'm more proud of the simple folks that we make their boots. They spend a lot of money on these boots, and they expect craftsmanship. What we do is hard. I mean, like I said, we're not making ice cream here, right? 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We're having to cut the leather. We're having to go and shape things and mold it and dye things. It's a very intricate process. Again, you're spending some money when you're going through that process, and we guarantee this product for life. 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So we're looking at three different levels. But then you can get, you know, depending on the intricate inlays or tooling work, it just depends on the artwork. We have the best bootmakers in the world. Our master bootmaker, Raul Cerrillo, has made 30 boots for John Wayne, Willie Nelson, just everybody there. I don't like to throw out a lot of names, but he's the guy, the best in America. And we do a lot of handmade belts, from alligator to ostrich leg to just a good gun belt that's maybe metal lines. We do a lot of bags here as well. So we can make custom purses and these kinds of things. We're known for our hats, and we do a lot of suits that are lined. So I'm an engineer as well, so you can do the lining of something fun inside. So Blue Fine Menswear is a partner here. In a world of just commodities and throwaway
15: things. You know, we really appreciate those that are willing to invest in us. We understand that this is not a cheap thing to do. We're going to be doing our best to make an incredible product that lasts forever. So giving something to a celebrity is, for us, it's not where we're at. We're looking to take care of somebody for their wedding, for their retirement gift, for their everyday wear. These are the things that really make us proud. You always want to stay in this this warm feeling. We don't want to get too big here, so we have a lot of really good customers. 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We want somebody that is from out of town, from visiting from Norway or wherever, to be the spot to come into Houston to experience the real Texas.
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35: It's the only indoor ski slope in North America, right here in New Jersey. The good part about being indoors is 28 degrees all the time. The terrain is perfect. There's no ice, there's no slush, there's no mud, there's no rocks, and it's always the same temperature. One of the great things about coming here, when you bring somebody that skied their whole life, they come out on the deck and see snow for the first time indoors, and they say, oh, wow. And then you have somebody that's never skied before in their entire life, and some people have never even seen snow. They come on the deck and say, oh, wow, too. So you know it's something really special. Whee! We have 800 feet from the bottom where we are now all the way up to the top behind me. It's 4.5 acres indoor here, basically 2 feet of snow just about everywhere you see. This snow is made perfect for the beginner. The beginner can come here and really learn how to ski and snowboard in the perfect conditions by not having ice, by not having puddles. No rocks to mess up your board. We rent everything, so you can basically come in shorts and a t-shirt, and we can outfit you to completely be skiing and riding by the end of the day. So we're at Big Snow and American Dream. Midsummer, when it's 100 degrees out, this is the place to be. It's literally the only one. American Dream, everybody thinks of it as a mall. It's not a mall. It's an entertainment center. More than half of it is entertainment. There's a water park. There's an aquarium. There's an amusement park. There's an ice skating rink. It's a complete package where it includes skis, snowboard, boots, and outerwear, helmet.
0: The person takes the turns the easiest way possible.
35: We have TBL, which is terrain-based learning. That's where you basically learn how to get up and on skis or snowboard. Above that, we have snow play. Snow play is a thing where kids can come. We have an igloo, we have tunnels, we have slides, we have sledding, and basically just to play in the snow. And we've had people from Jamaica, we've had people from South Texas that have never seen snow, that they come in and they just want to see it. You'll see there's two slopes. One is just a basic slope, and the other one is a terrain park. A terrain park are features in the snow that you would hit, like rails, tubes, flat boxes. One of the conveniences of Big Snow being here is, instead of you packing up and bringing the kids and everything and going to the mountain, spending 2 hours in the car, skiing and boarding, being tired, and then coming back home, this is like bringing the mountain to the people. So by having it right here, this close to New York City, it's really convenient for people to just get in the car, come here, go home after school, after work. In the winter, it's more beginners learning to ski, and in the summer, it's more of the hardcore skiers and boarders. We make snow 4 nights a week, and then we also remove snow twice a week. And the reason we remove the snow, it becomes granular. And so we take the granular snow off, it goes back into the system, and it recycles right back out. You have to try it. Being the perfect environment, there's no intimidation of large crowds. You don't have to drive real far to get here. It's a great way to...
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10: We have a beautiful bay view that overlooks the ocean. 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
12: 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The family is wonderful.
14: My wife usually comes with me and gets a chowder, and today I'm on the run today and I'm picking up ribs and take ribs back.
10: It's all the stuff that if you go to Ginocchio's house, you're going to be eating the Ginocchio kitchen recipes. They see the brisket. It's a 14-hour smoked brisket. And then people see nachos. And then they see our chowder with scallops on it. Then they see our breakfast. We've got really great breakfast. And our big seller for breakfast is the caramel bacon monkey bread. And it's sweet and salty and savory and gooey. And people flock for the monkey bread. And when we sell out, it's a bad thing. So we make sure we always have monkey bread available. When people come to Ginocchio's Kitchen, I want them to feel like family.
11: I would describe Ginocchio's as home.
10: We started as a catering company that turned into everybody saying you should open up a restaurant, and of course that led us here. We started in August of 2015. You can't go wrong here at Ginocchio's Kitchen. We've got wonderful smoked meats. Our brisket is a 14-hour smoked brisket, and the pulled pork is a 14-hour smoked pork as well. My dad's been smoking meats and barbecue ever since I could remember. It's all of our house-made rubs. It's all of our house-made barbecue sauce. A lot of people that come up to my dad and shake his hand and say, that was the best brisket I've ever had. And I'm from Austin, Texas, and I know brisket. And if you look at our reviews online, you often see people that say, I'm a Texas native, and we get a lot of brisket, and that's the best brisket I've ever had in my life. That's always a wonderful compliment, especially for my dad.
11: The brisket is wonderful. We actually had the brisket at our wedding. That's how much we like this place.
13: It's fabulous. Very different than a lot of chowders on the coast here.
10: Patty Ginocchio's clam and scallop chowder. It's scallops, it's potatoes, it's white ground pepper. It's a lot of beautiful clams. Everything you can imagine in a chowder. We make it with a lot of love and time. People come in here all the time asking for the recipe. We sell out almost every day. Being a part of the community is a big thing for Ginocchio's Kitchen. I have a Feed It Forward program where you can come in here and eat for free. Our locals and visitors have donated towards that. We do a lot of donating for local events and raffles and giveaways. We connect through people with food.
13: They make the community of Bodega Bay better.
10: I love when people come in here and say, I celebrated my father's birthday here. We have great memories here, and the customers make everything worth it.
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14: What people have recognized with my shop is that it is a reflection of what's in season, what's grown with the highest standards, and brought to you across my counter on my patio in Sebastopol. I started off as a kid working for Strauss Family. When I first tasted organic milk, it really knocked my socks off. I started here at the farmer's market 29 years ago with apples. I moved into sandwiches with the farmer's wife 14 years ago, maybe 6 years ago. I opened a shop in Sebastopol. What makes it the best is that it's freshly picked, and the farmer brought it because it was the right time to be picked. I'll have tomatoes that I'll bring from market that have not seen a refrigerator. It's everything that's in season at the farmer's market right now, roasted up, toasted up, and I'm very unapologetic and forward with my flavors because I do not love to go out and walk away saying, well, that was kind of bland.
15: She puts together all of these crazy flavor combinations that you wouldn't necessarily expect to go together, but the way that they put everything together is just so delicious. I never question the sandwiches that she puts on the menu. I know that whatever I'm going to order is going to be amazing.
14: I'm recognized mostly for my sandwiches, but my love and joy is in raw foods and salads. And what I say to folks when they're like, wow, this sandwich was great, but this salad really blew me away. And I say, people come for the sandwiches, but stay for the salads. And it's true.
16: The salads I've had here are just incredibly fresh. You can really taste every single ingredient, and the way she puts them together is just delicious.
14: It's part of me, again, with the bigger picture of wanting to share healthy, good, wholesome food with my community. What goes with sandwiches? People want French fries. And I was like, well, let's do better than just a side of fries. You know, we live for that moment of, oh, that's the best sandwich that I've ever had. That salad is just, like, magnificent. And I love that. That keeps me going. That fills me. My biggest accomplishment is the love and the respect that I get from my community.
16: It's absolutely worth the drive. This is actually one of the first places that we often take people when they come in town to visit. It's just, again, a great representation of everything that Sonoma's got to offer.
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0: This is an institution.
6: We are in the Houston Museum of Natural Science at Sugar Land. We opened in October of 2009 and have been serving Fort Bend County ever since then. And our goal is to make science accessible and interactive and fun.
20: We're always learning something here. It's just something that the two of us can do together that doesn't involve a screen and actually some interaction.
21: It's really close by, and it's something that we can do when it's cold or also when it's really hot. We just come indoors and the kids can play. And it feels like they're learning something as well.
6: Our exhibits have something interesting to them for the child as well as for the adult. Before this was a museum, this was actually a part of the Texas prison farm system, and it was a prison building from 1939 to 1969, then became a storage facility warehouse for the next several decades. This was not an easy life here for the prisoners. Prisoners worked 7 days a week here, whether it was outdoors in the cotton and the sugarcane fields or indoors in maintaining the facility.
1: The most famous inmate in the system was Huddy Ledbetter, better known as Lead Belly. He was incarcerated in the system from 1918 until his pardon in 1925. So while he was not an inmate in this building, he did write his most famous song while he was part of the system, called Midnight Special, which refers specifically to the train coming through Sugar Land. The Sugar Land area grew. The developer and the city of Sugar Land entered into an agreement with the museum to preserve the history of this site and also to turn it into a museum for all the residents of Sugar Land and Greater Fort Bend County. We preserved several elements in this building to honor the history of the building. As you walk around, you can see the holes in the bricks where the bars were. You get a sense of what it was like prior to being rehabbed. One of the favorite exhibits in this museum for kids and adults is T-Rex. We have a cast of a T-Rex specimen that was excavated in Montana on display here. This dinosaur was immortalized in the movie Jurassic Park. There were some sort of liberties taken with some of the characteristics of T-Rex. In the movie, we were told that if we stayed really still, that the dinosaur would not see us or come after us. The truth of the matter is T-Rex could have found you by scent alone. It could have been trained to distinguish between 1,000 people with just one sniff. People come to museums to see things that they can't normally see or interact with in their daily lives. And one of the most popular features at Sugar Land is the dig pit. So this is where children can channel their inner paleontologist and dig up some buried dinosaur fossils. We are very excited to bring Oceanbound in collaboration with the City of Sugar Land and the Public Works Department. This is an exhibit that is so important because it is all about water. What happens when you turn on the tap? Where does that water come from? And why is it safe to drink? Why is it important for us to conserve water? And this exhibit answers all those questions. The Houston Museum of Natural Science at Sugar Land is a great place for parents to bring kids because it's a way to experience science as hands-on and fun. We are so committed to being the local science resource, the neighborhood museum. We see families come back time and time again because this has been a part of their children's not just education, but fun.
3: 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Tell us on social media.
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5: The Sungkuya room, which is named after a Korean artist.
4: The custom stove by French company Maltini is one of only 9,000 in the world.
5: The heat radiates throughout the whole thing, so there's no spot that's not hot. And it might be a little bit of a status symbol, but it also doesn't exist here in Philadelphia.
4: The rotating menu offers a set of canapés to start every dinner service.
5: Essentially a mini raw bar.
4: This can include clams, oysters, swordfish, caviar, and trout en croûte.
5: A mousse that we make out of the trout belly and then the trout itself.
4: There's Maine uni with an egg yolk jam, a poached mussel with a braised almond inside, and Nantucket bay scallops.
5: We dress with a vinegar that we make out of lemon verbena and habanero peppers.
4: After service of 20 to 25 dishes are complete, dessert is served.
5: A bay leaf and dark chocolate creme with chocolate ganache.
4: Chef Nick says his love of French food is connected to his studies in the history of France.
5: I've always been a Francophile, so it's just an easy evolution to be obsessed with this type of cuisine.
4: He hand signs every menu card and enjoys every service himself as much as his guests.
5: I'm trying to display a certain amount of joy and gratitude within the food that I cook, the way that I work with my staff, the way that the guests feel when they walk through the door.
25: Definitely an extraordinary dining event at Provenance. It is amazing. It lasts about 2.5 hours, and you don't know what's on the menu until you arrive.
24: Oh, I love the sound of this. There are two seatings a night, and reservations are required.
25: Now, no reservations needed at our next stop.
24: It's a restaurant collaboration between two Philadelphia entrepreneurs.
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25: Next up, we visit a new cafe rooted in Ethiopian culture and some really good coffee.
11: This is the culture. You're supposed to go like this, and you go like this.
25: Guzo Cafe is a new South Philly stop transporting guests to Ethiopia.
11: Guzo means journey in Ethiopia, so this is my journey to opening up Guzo Cafe.
25: Wubet Nagash was born in Sudan to an Eritrean mother and Ethiopian father and came to West Philadelphia in 1983. Before she opened the coffee shop, she worked as a nurse for 15 years.
11: I had took off almost 4 years. I had a really bad car accident.
25: Wubet also lost her father during that time and used travel to reflect.
11: That's what brought the journey here to opening up a cafe.
25: Wubet is now 2 months into working alongside her mom and sister at the cafe.
11: Our customers have become regulars, where we know each other's first names.
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11: We go through like 4 or 5 of these a day.
25: The house-made drink has cinnamon, cardamom, and cloves.
11: Now she is steaming up the milk.
25: That's a key ingredient in the Ethiopian chai latte.
11: You can have this hot or cold.
25: There are fall flavored lattes like pumpkin spice or apple cider. Every weekend, Wubet's mother hosts a 2-hour coffee ceremony with coffee beans from Ethiopia.
11: This is how we start roasting the coffee. After she does that, she grinds it in a grinder.
25: The coffee is poured out of a clay pot called a jebana and into tiny cups called sini.
11: We serve it with a couple of condiments. This is olo with peanuts. This is a dabuk olo. And this is popcorn with some candy on top.
25: The ceremony is how they communicate their love for one another in her culture.
11: It is complimentary. It's definitely a journey to Ethiopia.
25: The cafe has a cozy vibe with artwork by locals on the walls.
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1: Lisa Wilson took over the family-run business in 2007.
2: I was always in the restaurant industry. She loved the Rasta Pasta. My family was working at the Jamaican Jerk Hut for Nicola. She wanted to go back to Jamaica, and that's when my family took it over. Very tasty.
1: After closing the South Street spot, they opened a restaurant on East Pasheung.
2: Curry chicken, mac and cheese.
1: Serving the same food, but under a different name.
2: Everyone would ask about Jamaican Jerk Hut. Enjoy, my dear. And I was like, yes, we're going back because a lot of people love the Jamaican Jerk Hut.
30: Sweet potatoes.
2: We make sure it's authentic, so we're all Jamaicans. You get the real deal, the taste of the island.
1: Platters start with rice and beans.
2: In Jamaica, we say rice and peas, but here we say rice and beans.
1: You choose a protein, which includes vegan options like sweet chili tofu.
2: It's really good.
1: And then two sides.
2: My favorite side is the steamed cabbage.
1: The customer favorite, she says, is the mac and cheese.
2: People love chicken and waffles here.
1: And as part of its comeback, Jamaican Jerk Hut is offering traditional island breakfast for the first time ever.
2: The fried dumpling, the festival.
30: They're so delicious.
1: You can try Jamaican drinks like cola champagne.
2: Almost tastes like a champagne without the liquor. And this one is my island homemade punch.
1: There are beef, chicken, and veggie patties for a satisfying snack.
2: It's almost like an empanada. You see how the beef is like bursting out through it? Ooh, yummy.
1: And there's always a soup of the day.
2: I just like to share it with the world to show them what we eat as a Jamaican. Bring a taste of the island here. Here you go, my dear.
24: Jamaican Jerk Hut has been reopened for only about 3 weeks, and Lisa says she's looking to add daily specials in the near future.
25: 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It makes craft sodas using original recipes that date back to 1921.
3: 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Why would you change something that's been around since 1921 that's really, really good? 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Birch beer, and it was made in barrels. I love that it's from Berks County and been in Reading. 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We have expanded the line in an effort to keep satisfying taste. It's white birch with a blueberry extrusion. There's no 10-year-old boy that can walk past this blue and not pick it up. We added a seltzer line. 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
13: Your community are keeping in shape. 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
13: 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The extraordinary bond we have with our pets is unlike any other. 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So we're introducing you to some of the most amazing pets we've met.
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13: 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On Stroke of Genius, we find creativity from all over the country and take you inside the minds of their brilliant creators. Learn how these artists make some of the most bizarre...
21: Hi, I'm Diana Wood, the crazy power wash artist.
13: Resourceful...
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13: And unique artwork from communities around the country. When you meet the people behind the art, you get to appreciate every stroke of genius. We should all be staying active. And here on Pumped, we show you all the different ways members of your community are keeping in shape. Meet people who can make a gym wherever they go.
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13: And challenging what we think is possible.
16: Get up, baby. Get up. That's what I love.
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5: It's inspired by the music of Stephen Sondheim, and it's extraordinary. 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
0: 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Is Localish LA.
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21: When you go to Nashville, you gotta have some hot chicken. So good.
22: Now this is a country darling right here. I love to smell every material. I know that's weird, but I'm a true fashion girl. This is called country couture, y'all.
1: I finally say y'all on camera. I'm so happy.
2: These are soft inside. The leather is so yummy.
1: Oh, look at this. This jacket is everything. I mean, look at the attention to detail. The question is, which hat goes best?
2: All right, I need to do a real runway walk now. I'm kind of feeling this, you guys. What do you think?
4: That's the look.
2: This is the look, definitely.
1: Of course, no trip to Nashville is complete without a stop at the Ryman to take in some of Music City's history.
2: Oh, wow. Oh, how beautiful. Mickey Guyton. In good company with Carrie Underwood.
1: Wow.
2: Patsy Cline. Like one of the mothers of country music. And I love this Ray Price. It's like a total folk costume. All American. Love it. And oh, my gosh, Dolly Parton. Oh. With the stained glass, and it says 1892, Ryman Auditorium. Oh, I am so honored. This is incredible. Thank you, ladies and gentlemen. Y'all come back now here.
13: The best way to describe what I do is I like to honor my roots, my culture, my heritage through my art, which my medium is making costumes for Katrinas. I went to Fashion Institute of Design and Merchandising in downtown LA, then getting hired by Mattel for the number one fashion doll, Barbie, you know, who's a fashion icon, was a dream come true. And I worked there for 17 years, but my focus is making Katrinas just because it's a juxtaposition of all the things that I love. A Katrina, it's somebody that's dressed to the nines. You could say a Katrin for a man or a Katrina for a woman, and you're literally super fancy. It's become the symbol of Dia de los Muertos, but the Katrina symbolism goes back to the early 1900s with Jose Guadalupe Posada, who was a satirical cartoonist depicting Mexicans trying to be European. I had decided in 2019, okay, next year I'm going to do a Katrina every month. It was really well received in my social media, and it snowballed. We kept doing them, not just for Dia de los Muertos, but throughout the year. Then companies started to hire me. And last year we had an exhibit at Olvera Street, a collection of about 27 costumes. As this love for Katrina started to grow, the Dodgers now have a Dia de los Dodgers Day. I am a huge Dodger fan. So I just thought, oh, why not dress up? And, you know, it started every year, progressed to like a more intense costume. And the day of is super exciting because I have a time frame. The clock is ticking, but it's this energy of like, oh my God, I can't wait to see all the fans.
23: I love the Dodgers. And I've been wanting to come to Dia de los Dodgers for a long time. I know Lily La Katrina was going to be here today, and she was going to do a little meet and greet. And I said, you know what? I'm coming today. I'm going to do it. As a Latina, it's nice to know that a team that I love and grew up with celebrates this.
13: The fans think that the Dodgers actually hired me, and it's so funny. And I just like, no, I'm a fan just like you. I just take it another level. I love that baseball is celebrating it because that just shows you the power of our culture. It's a beautiful holiday. It's really about family, unity, being together, and celebrating life.
24: My name is Ricardo Soltero, and I'm a costume and set designer. And I do a lot of Day of the Dead props. I've been doing Day of the Dead celebrations since 2008 for Hollywood Forever Cemetery. And since then, I've been growing with the event. Every year, we add anything that has to do with our culture and educate people also about Mexico. This is my backyard, which is now my studio. And most of the people that collaborate with me are friends.
23: It's a long, long process from Ricardo's idea and the painting and then like putting everything together and then installing it.
25: This is going to be a colibri, hummingbird alebrije.
24: In the beginning, I will go and look for recycled materials. I started using anything that I could find in trash cans throughout the city. All the pieces are made out of paper mache. Through the years, I learned my own technique to make the pieces weather resistant. I have commissions now for different museums and botanical gardens in Atlanta, New Mexico, Arizona, and Texas. People see my yard and I'm so happy to and proud to say that some of them are considered museum pieces. I've been also getting commissions like West Covina Shopping Center.
3: Dia de los Muertos has been widely celebrated here in our community. And Ricardo Soltero has worked here with Plaza West Covina by making altars for us for now 3 years in a row. And we just love how much love and dedication he puts into every single one of his altars. It's something that you would see in Oaxaca, Mexico City, and it's that touch of authenticity, but also interactive. The community is actually able to offer photos of loved ones that have passed away in our community.
4: My grandma is from Mexico. It wasn't really tradition that she brought back to the United States when she moved here, so our family didn't celebrate it very much, but she recently passed, and I'm excited to be able to see her displayed on the altar.
5: For me, this is a very special holiday. When you're younger, death is like, you know, it's a shock and it's sad and everyone cries, but it's you're honoring their life, the time that they had here. So to me, it's a beautiful thing. It's not negative.
6: Hey, we're going up nicely right now. You see, we're going to that cloud there. You see the little cloud above?
3: Mm-hmm.
6: We're in the Santa Monica Mountains. We're at about 2,700 feet above sea level. It's a wonderful place to paraglide. When we catch the updrafts and stuff, we can go as high as 5,000 feet and stay up for hours. Let's go fly! When I started, I got hooked right away. And now, 36 years later, I'm close to addiction. My name is Claude Fizet, and yeah, I run the Malibu Paragliding School. So I offer tandem flights, and that's the beginning of potentially someone taking lessons, more lessons, and then buy equipment and become a pilot and fly and maybe do what I do in the future.
7: People ask me sometimes, are you coming with me? yeah.
8: My first time paragliding. I'm very excited, but also... yeah, a little full of nerves.
26: It's going to be my 9th solo flight, and I always feel a little bit nervous beforehand, but I'm really excited, and the conditions seem great.
27: Yeah, perfect.
3: Perfect. Very nice.
6: My glider will be laid out here in the soil there, and we're going to walk a few steps, make it come up if it looks good, and I tell my passenger, run.
26: Once the takeoff happens, you can kind of just relax and enjoy the experience, because the takeoff's always the hardest part. Once you're in the air, you can usually get a nice sense of calm, and it's an awesome experience.
7: Yahoo!
28: It was really easy. 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Claude did it all, but yeah, it was really sweet to just glide through the air. 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
6: I think most of my customers, my passengers, heart rate drops in flight. 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
0: What's so special about The Cellar is that it's very, very based off of an experience, right? You don't think that you're in Pasadena. So it sort of transports you to another side of the world.
9: Coming in here, we're like, we didn't know what to expect, but it was mysterious. Almost like a secret club, like, you know, underground club.
0: We have thousands of books, so, you know, if you're by yourself, you grab a book, read it, put it back where you got it from. We're underground, so you feel like you've been transported to, like, to the outskirts of France or even in Italy. This is The Cellar, a wine library, and it's a sort of a culmination of all my favorite things in the world, wine and books. We were able to sort of create this magical place underground in Old Town Pasadena. You walk down a long corridor, you see the skylights, you see the corks, go down an elevator that's from the 1920s. So it's a very historical building as well.
10: Very nice when you see the door open, and then it's like walking into a different world.
0: That is so good. It took me almost a year to gather all these books, so I personally hand-selected every book that's on the walls and held the shelves.
9: The art tab came in the book, and, you know, now I want to read this book.
0: You were the group, grab some playing cards, have a glass of wine, have a bottle of wine, have some great charcuterie and cheese boards. We have the best cheese and charcuterie boards. They're massive. When I opened this place, I just wanted two things, a great wine list and great charcuterie and cheese boards.
10: If you want to relax, if you want to celebrate, and you want the finer things in life, this is where you have to come.
0: It's very rewarding standing at the door and seeing people's eyes open up when the doors open, because it's very magical, right? This is a creation. This is a location that you haven't seen before. And once you come for the first time, you'll see what we're talking about.
11: What's amazing about Disney Junior Live is that it brings together all of the amazing characters on Disney Junior. We like to get everybody out of their seats singing and dancing to their favorite Disney Junior classics and new songs as well.
12: Show is big. It's a huge production. It's a really nice, rewarding experience to see the kids mimic and love every moment of the show. Yeah. Being part of the tour, I get to work with all of the Disney characters and kind of dive into their world and figure out what will make them come alive in a live-action show like this.
11: We've had the incredible experience and honor of producing this tour for several years now, and this, I have to say, is really the most experiential, interactive version of the show so far. We're going to the Mickey Mouse Clubhouse for the first time, introducing Disney Junior's Ariel, and also Bitsy from Super Kitties, and we also have Ginny along for the ride as well. It's just a really fun, high-energy, super interactive show. It's a great way for parents and kids to come together and have their first theater experience.
12: One, two, dip it down, lift it up. We just added the Do the Spidey choreo to the tour. Do the Spidey dance is just taking off everywhere. It's easy enough, but so cool and fresh. Five and a six, seven, pop it out. It's been fun to take the choreo and bring it to theater.
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1: What is true kindness? 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
13: Yeah.
1: All Good is about finding everyday people doing good in their communities.
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1: Reaching out.
17: The community has a good heart. I didn't think they would have helped me like this.
1: And putting other people first.
18: It's
1: finding everyday people doing good in their communities.
16: So they come here and they can get their food, personal items, everything.
1: Reaching out.
17: The community has a good heart. I didn't think they would have helped me like this.
1: And putting other people first.
19: It takes them back to who they were when they weren't homeless.
1: Even on a tough day, we're here for you on All Good. The extraordinary bond we have with our pets is unlike any other. Here on Pet Project, we consider our furry friends members of the family, and we know you do, too. So we're introducing you to some of the most amazing pets we've met.
20: This is a duck I keep seeing everywhere.
1: The owners who go above and beyond to help them out.
21: I could tell it was love at first sight.
1: And the stories of resilient pets that inspire us all.
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1: 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We should all be staying active, and here on Pumped, we show you all the different ways members of your community are keeping in shape. 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
23: You can literally make anything and everything yours.
1: Proving that age is just a number.
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1: And challenging what we think is possible.
32: Get up, baby! Get up! That's what I love!
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1: So put on your sweats and join us to get pumped. The extraordinary bond we have with our pets is unlike any other. Here on Pet Project, we consider our furry friends members of the family, and we know you do, too. So we're introducing you to some of the most amazing pets we've met.
20: This is a duck I keep seeing everywhere.
1: The owners who go above and beyond to help them out.
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1: And the stories of resilient pets that inspire us all.
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35: 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So our collaboration with Madre is our take on their Trayuda, and it's a popular dish that's growing in Los Angeles and really popular in Oaxaca.
36: We love the idea because a lot of people have the perception that Tlayuda is a pizza, or it's a Oaxacan pizza. And then our chef and our team, we thought that the marinated pork that we have, the quesillo, which is the cheese that we have, the chorizo, the peppers, the chapulines, which are grasshoppers from Oaxaca, and the gusanos of maguey, will be a great toppings on the pizzas.
34: It had a lot going on, but in a really good way. It was pretty spicy, but it's not unbearable where you can't eat it. It has a very smooth spice to it. It is very flavorful.
37: That's a really great way to, like, introduce Hispanic foods to everyone, because you can't really go wrong with Hispanic food.
36: With this collaboration with one of the best pizzas here in LA, we want to present a Oaxacan culinary experience for the community, made for the community.
38: I like lowered cars, so I'll look at the stance, look at the bumpers. Are they shiny? Are they straight? The motor, you know, is it chrome? Is it painted?
39: Mine is stock. Mine is more to the original look. I think the fascination with these cars is that you can kind of customize it the way you want.
40: I think VWs have always had like a long-lasting and timeless effect to people. They're very nostalgic. Chances are you know somebody who owned a VW, and people are collecting them and restoring them again. We're lucky because we live in Southern California. It's sunny almost every day of the week. We get a chance to work on our cars, bring them out, show them at meets like this, and basically build community and camaraderie amongst the rest of the car clubs and solo riders who are really excited to show off their car. There's a whole range of VW. There's the Beetle, which most people are familiar with. There's the buses. There's the Type 3s, which are the square backs that you see behind us. And there's even the Things. Everybody gravitates to a particular style of VW, and that's what you see behind us and the way people like to customize their car.
39: Now, I was a teenager, and I worked all summer, and I saved every single paycheck. And my first car that I bought was a VW Bug.
38: I grew up in Boyle Heights in Los Angeles. Just growing up in that area, seeing the cars and the lowriders and stuff is what made me an all-car enthusiast. But I love bugs. Being from a VW car club and then being able to go and show off your car and just everybody getting along and having a good time and the camaraderie, that's probably the number one thing for me.
0: I would like to say we are the world's best board game loose leaf tea store cat rescue, largely because no one has actually ever challenged us for that title.
3: It's a wonderful game store. It's just like so welcoming. Everybody here is really nice. There's a lot of really great things to do, and it's a really creative community.
4: So I've been coming here for a little bit close to a year. They have everything here from Warhammer, Magic, Star Wars, other different trading card games.
0: I love seeing all of the people here who just get along, and it's nice that they just want to play games together. We are a community of gamers, nerds, geeks, just all around delightful humans is what I'm surrounded by.
5: He strokes his chin and he eventually the crowd behind him parts.
3: I think it's a really great place to kind of discover what you like when it comes to gaming, because there's so many different facets that you can engage with here. You can do wargaming, you can do D&D, you can do tabletop card games.
0: Of course, Magic the Gathering is still very big here, as well as the 800 board games that we have in our library that you can pick.
3: Like, I think it's a really great place to just see what you connect with and like meet a lot of people who have varied interests but also like are all kind of still here for the same thing, so it's like really easy to make friends.
6: And it has dice.
7: Ooh, look at those.
0: I think really it's so accessible to just come in, say hello to us. We're really friendly and someone is here who is into your thing.
6: As you guys see these protective shields come up in front of you.
4: They're always willing to teach, can maybe even learn a thing from you, and it's just a great spot.
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1: Some pie that has locals going crazy. We'll let you know what's worth it and what's not. This is Worth the Wait. This country is full of unusual places to see and amazing things to do, but only the locals really know where to go. On My Go-To, we discover some of the strangest...
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1: ...most secret...
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1: ...and spectacular...

0: This theater has never had Chinese food. And we allow them even to take inside the theater.
1: Going to the movie theater, it's always just, you know, popcorn and candy. It's nice to have a bigger variety, especially coming to the Chinese theater and having actual Chinese food to enjoy during a movie. It makes it a little more special.
2: Being one of the first people to enjoy authentic Chinese cuisine amongst the stars here at the Chinese Theater.
0: I fell in love with this theater. It's one of the most beautiful palaces in the world. The handprints of every major star in the world. Major premieres, they all took place at this theater. So it has a special, unique place in my heart as a film producer, as well as a real estate owner and developer. What Chef Tony does, he has a kitchen on the second level, and it's served out of the pagoda, and people could take four or five different combinations that Chef Tony has designed, and you take him inside the theater and eat them.
3: It's very different. It's, you know, fits. It's a Chinese theater. If you love dim sum like myself, it's very cool to be able to grab this and come see your favorite movie.
1: Well, we got some egg rolls here. I love egg rolls. I'm a big fan. About to try the pork buns. I've never had pork buns before, so I'm really excited about that. I've heard a lot of really good things about the chef here, so this is all really exciting.
0: When I tasted Chef Tony's food, I was literally blown away. It's really a good experience for my customer who's only been offered popcorn and soda and hot dog. Now you can really eat the good food.
4: The fair is about food. When you walk in here and you smell, you see, and looking at people's faces when they see the new concoctions that we create is just the best ever.
5: County fairs are a bit of Americana. We have the funnel cakes, the corn dogs, hot dog on a stick, the deep fried Oreo. This year, we've got honey funnel cake chicken sandwich. I don't even know how you can hold it and put it all in your mouth, but it exists here at the LA County Fair.
4: Basically, we are replacing the bun with funnel cakes. Then we top it off with a house-made hot honey. It's got cayenne in it, paprika, and we drizzle it all over it, and then we put a little powdered sugar. 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It's savory and sweet to a whole nother level. The Flamin' Hot Cheetos pot sticker. It's basically a really good pot sticker, but we're gonna make it great because we rolled it in our house teriyaki sauce, tossed it in Flamin' Hot Cheetos. It's amazing.
6: We love it. I've been coming to the fair since I was a kid. And, you know, now as an adult, I get to come spoil the family with food.
7: I have to have the turkey leg. That's my thing. Turkey leg is number one. So we're doing that.
4: I'm always thinking, what can I fry? What can I mix? What can I do to get that smile on the customer's face?
8: 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Learn how these artists make some of the most bizarre...
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8: 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Hey, Bay Area. It's time to share some amazing stories and feel good. We could all use some inspiration right now, and you've come to the right place. This show is all about good food, good people, and good living. On today's show, gourmet cookie dough. Rare toys and collectibles. Famous French toast. A 45-year-old festival. But first, a star-studded basketball camp.
11: The kids are the next generation, our future fans, future community leaders. So everything we can do to kind of show them the right way to do things is what we want to do.
12: You got it?
13: Yeah.
12: I'm trying to carry it over to the young ones and, you know, be a part of their journey and their upbringing.
13: Fire, dog. Keep going.
12: I feel like, you know, it's important for players to come back and give back to the kids, and they are so excited. You know, it's kind of special and it's fun.
11: To see their reaction when Gary walked through the door today, to see their smiling faces. You know, these are long days for myself and the staff, but it's all worth it to see that enjoyment and see the joy coming through in their faces when they get to meet their favorite players. This is a very special summer for us. This is our 25th anniversary. We started our camps back in 2000. Our camps have grown into the largest camp program within the NBA.
14: Are we excited?
15: Yeah!
11: Been very special for us to be able to utilize this facility here in Oakland, as well as be able to incorporate our players and coaches throughout the years.
16: Good pass.
12: Probably in my third or fourth year doing it, just because I love interacting with kids, love giving back to this city, this town, and to the Warriors, to them, to what they did for me, my career, my journey.
17: I'm 9 and I'm from Oakland, California. It all started when I was like 5, and so I started getting into like the rhythm of liking basketball. And so when I was 7, my mom signed me up for this basketball camp, and that's how it started.
18: My mom was searching on websites to find a good camp for me, and she stumbled upon this camp, so I traveled across the country to come here. I wanted to get better, and I also wanted to meet Gary Payton. Yeah, I'm having fun.
12: They want to interact with the players, and I was once one of those kids, just wanted to, you know, find a way to spend half a day with them. So I come here, you know, have fun with them, interact, let them ask questions. That's really, you know, why I come do it every year.
11: In addition to all the camps we offer throughout the year, which is over 100 camps, we also offer year-round programming through this facility. We have Shoot 360 technology that kids are able to utilize. There's tons of life lessons that they learn through the game of basketball, and, you know, myself and the staff included, the game's meant so much to us. You know, it's taught us communication, it's taught us teamwork, how to overcome challenges, how to work together, how to battle adversity.
18: It's a good camp. I really like it.
17: I'm having a really fun time. GP's 2 here, so like it's kind of hard not to have fun. He's a really nice guy. I'm learning to like hand off better passes and to congratulate teammates whether or not they make shots.
12: Basketball helps build their confidence, especially, you know, you have a pro basketball player here to give you confidence and give you tips and pointers and just give you confidence boost.
17: I've learned a lot for the past few hours here, and so it's really helped me a lot.
11: We don't want to deny any kid that wants to attend our program the opportunity to come in here and experience our coaching, experience this facility. So if there's a way for us to get somebody in the door that wants to be here, we're going to do everything we can to make it happen.
12: Once they leave here, you know, they take it into the real world and be confident, you know, about whatever they do in life, school, and whatever, you know, they get into.
11: Our hope is we grow their love and passion for the game while they're with us here at camp, and they become lifelong fans of the game.
8: Now it's time for warm, gooey goodness.
19: So I would make fancy cookie dough, and I would freeze it and then give a bag to new moms or new neighbors. And that's how I was like, this is brilliant. This doesn't really exist out there right now, and it was really special. And I used to always joke with my friends in the city. They'd say, oh, how are you handling it out in the suburbs? And I'd be like, you know, I'm doing okay, but I do need that hit of dopamine to get me through the day. And that's sort of how I was like, wait a minute, dough, dopamine, oh my gosh, I have something here. So I immediately Googled it, bought the domain like right there and then, and said, this is what I'm doing next. I am gonna come up with a cookie dough company called Dopamine. Dopamine is gourmet take-and-bake frozen cookie dough. All you do is pop it in the oven. 11 minutes later, you have gourmet cookies fresh out of the oven, and you can say you baked it yourself. I try to use as gourmet and premium ingredients as I did when I worked in fine dining. So the cocoa powder I'm using is the same cocoa powder that Thomas Keller uses. And I only know that because I ran out of it one time for my distributor. And they said, sorry, you and Thomas both ordered, and I had to give it to them. I decided to do frozen because then I didn't have to have any added preservatives and I wanted a clean recipe. And then you can feel good about what you're eating. And also it extends the shelf life, so you can buy a bag and it lasts a year in the freezer. I launched with Rhapsody Road, which is kind of like Rocky Road, but Rocky Road is a bad time and Rhapsody Road is a good time. And then I also had the miso peanut butter, which was a recipe that I developed when I was the pastry chef at Morimoto in Napa, and people went crazy for it there. And now we launched a third flavor, blueberry corn. Blueberries and corn are actually a classic combination, so if you go to a fine dining restaurant, you'll frequently see blueberries and corn together on a dessert menu. I just like translated it into a fancy cookie. Most cookies are just sweet, but these are balanced. So for example, the miso peanut butter is sweet, salty, and umami. It's touching three different flavor receptors on your tongue. So it's really a balanced, craveable cookie, but it doesn't feel too cloying. There's also a variety of textures. So I've also taken my R&D background and made something that's a little bit unique to the market. My mom was a fabulous cook. I grew up in Beulah, North Dakota, and there was not a lot to do. So I really dove into her cookbooks and Martha Stewart on TV, and we used to watch Iron Chef together all the time on the Food Network. I decided I wanted to go to culinary school when I was a junior in high school, and my dad was like, no. But my mom was like, I'm supportive of this. This is great. My brother-in-law sent me my very first cookbook called The Best Recipe, and he said that if I learned how to make creme brulee, which was bookmarked, I could live with him and my sister and go to culinary school rent-free. I learned how to make creme brulee. That was one of the first fancy desserts I learned how to make. And then I went to culinary school. I landed an internship with a master chef in France. It was a one Michelin star restaurant, and that's really what set me on my fine dining path. I worked for Wolfgang Puck, Jean Georges in New York, Morimoto in Napa. Then I became a Michelin inspector. As soon as I worked at a Michelin star restaurant for my internship, I knew exactly what I wanted to do. I wanted to be a Michelin inspector. I knew it was going to be a long shot, but I thought if I apply now, sometime there will be a position open during my lifetime, and I want that job to be mine. So I applied every single year until a position opened up, and I ended up getting the job. So it was amazing. I loved being a Michelin inspector. It was the greatest job ever. It was my dream job. But right around that time is when I started having children, and you're on the road all the time. You're traveling. You're in Europe. You're in Asia. You're all over the place. And it was really hard to do as a mother. So at a certain point, I realized this was not going to be sustainable for my family, and I had to call it quits. I'm sure, as a lot of moms realize, it's like you feel like you lose a little bit of your identity, and food and cooking and being a chef was my identity. So I was trying to think of a way that I could do both. How can I be a mom and also have this career, but really be there for my children? And so I thought, you know what? I'm going to have to do it myself because I know that I can work and do everything I need to do and get my work done. I just need it to be on my own time, on my own schedule.
14: Miso peanut butter? Wow.
15: I'm addicted. This is so good.
19: I have my short-term plan and my long-term plans and my long-term plans. And my short-term plan is I want to get out of the Bay Area with Dopamine, so expand regionally throughout California, and then I want to grow nationally, and in 5 years I want it to be a household name, just like an Oreo, you have Dopamine. And long-term, we'll have to see where it goes. Part of the reason why I also started Dopamine was for my son Grayson. He's on the spectrum, and whether it's something that he works with me on, if he wants to later on, that could be great. Or else maybe we sell the company and it becomes a nest egg for him. And then you get your own little packet of Malden sea salt. Just sprinkle that on before baking. I feel like everyone deserves a sweet treat and everyone deserves a break, and not everyone has the time to bake cookies from scratch. But I want to bring that experience at home because I feel like everyone should have like a little break in their day and enjoy what they're eating.
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21: 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I call it the Dojo of Dopeness.
22: A place where people can come and relive their childhood, find new things that they didn't know they were interested in.
21: It's everything you ever imagined. To walk in and just see the volume of product, and then you want to just go through every nook and cranny to see what you can find that you don't have in your collection.
23: When I first come into the store, I typically levitate over to the vintage Star Wars figures.
24: I have spent a long time collecting Batman and the universe of Batman.
25: When I come here, I always come over here to the anime section to find things for my kids.
26: This is everything I never got for Christmas when I was a kid.
22: So the nostalgia feelings and the good feelings that people have when they come in and see things is really a joy for us working in this business.
21: This is the biggest dopamine kick you can have. It's all the colors, all the sights.
27: You can get comics, you can get toys, you can get art. It's more of an experience than just a store.
28: People come down the steps, they are greeted by, you know, Han Solo and Carbonite and Boba Fett, and they're shocked by it. They want to know where it came from. How do they get one?
29: Main thing that I've contributed is a restoration of the Han Solo and Carbonite prop they've got on display here. My crew and I got to take it and tune it up and turn it into something worth bragging about.
22: Here we have a 65-foot long comic book wall. It is the longest comic book wall in Northern California.
25: Seeing the comic wall and how big it is, it's impressive to me how they've been able to amass so many vintage comics.
22: We have a little bit of everything for everyone.
27: Without art, there wouldn't be comic books. Without comic books, there wouldn't be toys. Art is the origin story, if you will, of everything comic, toy, pop culture related. So being able to come in and get original art, see local artist stuff, and take a piece of it home with you is a big deal to us.
25: I don't see many stores carrying as much artwork as the Batcave does. It is a bit like a gallery. I've got a lot of artwork on the walls, and I have art in the bins. I am forever appreciative of the Batcave for giving me the opportunity to show my work to people that I know are going to appreciate it.
27: Here at the Batcave, you can get all types of toys. We have the vintage Star Wars stuff. We have carded. We have loose. We have vintage G.I. Joe stuff. We have the modern horror toys. Between our two stores, we have the largest selection of Funko Pops in the county, including Target and Walmart. We have more Pops. Reconnecting people with their childhood or that favorite piece or something they've been looking for forever is a big part of what we do and super important to us.
28: You have your Target, your other big places that sell toys, but you can't go there and actually talk to somebody about it.
30: There's a lot of things that we learn from one another. There's a lot of things that we share from one another.
23: It's almost like Cheers when you come in. You know, they recognize you. Not Hey Norm, it's Hey Jim. And it's always first name basis when you come in. They get to know you really quick. And I really appreciate a local small business like this that treats their customers with respect.
30: I think it's a piece of history, and it's a piece of our future that we should hold on to dearly, because it's where all our dreamers come from. I mean, there's a lot of things in here that are going to inspire the young minds of our future that are going to help us create more things for us to enjoy.
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33: It's almost a fairyland with these incredible streams coming down the mountains and beautiful foliage. Just about everyone lives in the same building.
34: Really unique. But to live within and amongst 240 people in Alaska's first gated and only gated community is world class.
35: Everybody works together. I mean, as a community, yes, I love it down here.
36: I was born in Taiwan, then we decided to come up to see a different world.
37: It's a totally different world here, huh?
34: We're not a homogenous group. We've got our Filipinos, we've got our Samoans, you got your white, you've got natives here. Instead of whatever else, you know, is causing strife, you know, or causing controversy, we have to get along here.
38: People from all walks of life have ended up here in Whittier. And here we are, together.
3: Welcome back to the show. Town and Country Cafe in Tracy is putting an updated twist on old favorites.
39: You can get something sweet, you get something savory. Town and Country Cafe is part of the heartbeat of Tracy. You better be ready to eat because it's full of food, flavor, and just be prepared for good conversations because it's the full package.
40: I want you to have great service. I want you to have great food. I want you to be full. Probably take home a little to-go box.
41: You don't ever leave hungry because the portions are really big.
40: Average wait, 30 to 45 minutes.
39: To me, if people are willing to wait that long, the food must be really good.
41: When you sit in a restaurant, you look around, and the restaurant is telling you a story of who the owners are. So we have our family photo on the wall. The sayings all over the restaurant really is to remind people about how important life is. Life's too short for fake food and fake friends. Not only do we want people to know that we serve real food here, everything's made from scratch, but also everybody can relate to that. I don't want you to ever feel that we're just a restaurant. I want you to have an amazing experience, and our staff does a really good job at giving you that.
39: I actually come in from a different state to come here and have breakfast. So this is our first stop when we get into town visiting. And I just love every aspect about this restaurant.
41: Town and country legitimately is, I am town.
40: Well, obviously I'm the country part.
41: I love the city. I love everything about being in the city.
40: Give me a home where the buffalo roam and the deer and the antelope play. So that's me to the core.
41: My husband is a, you know, biscuits and gravy, chicken fried steak and eggs guy.
40: It's me with a basic plate and then her touching it with her finesse and her flair to make it really just come alive, truthfully.
39: I am a country girl through and through, but I do love to be in the town environment, and I love high-end luxury food as well. And I think that they've done the perfect blend and combination of creating that atmosphere.
41: It embodies exactly who we are. We take your basic things that have always been around, and we just kind of update them. Focaccia bread, French toast, we bake that bread, and then we egg batter it, deep fry it, toss it in cinnamon and sugar, and that has the softness. And then when you deep fry it, you've got the crunchiness on the outside. And then I added the vanilla sauce, because I was like, this needs something more than maple syrup.
40: Well, way better than the maple syrup.
39: It's just thick, it's dense, it's full of flavor.
40: That's the signature dish for sure.
41: There's a bakery in Stockton called Geneva Bakery, and we use their homemade milk bread, and then we make a lemon mascarpone with fresh berries to go on top. Every piece is a collaboration. I'll come to him and say, I want to do this. And he'll say, are you kidding me?
40: I mean, I always tell her, I'm like, who's going to buy that? Nobody's going to buy that. And sure enough, you know, the

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13: Carnival San Francisco makes you jump. Inside, it fires up your spirit. And it just makes you smile, and it gets your heart rate going. It creates excitement. You just get this whole world experience of dance. The reaction, right, that it causes of people who are watching the parade, it's like, you can't stand still. And that's what's so beautiful about that special day and that special moment. But started at Presidio Park, you know, with maybe 500 people, I think, at the most. It's been generation after generation now 46 years of

0: 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One, set a reminder with your smart speaker by saying, remind me to listen to Hot Mics Monday through Thursday at 12 p.m. Eastern, 9 a.m. Pacific. Two, when it's time, just say, play Hot Mics on TuneIn. And you're in for unfiltered takes, A-list guests, and the stories everyone else is too scared to touch.
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2: Fitness trainer Jared Swetnicki didn't always have exercise on his mind. In fact, it was because of an injury that he decided to really step it up and push his body to the limits, getting some serious results. He's here to share his story as well as showing us a method he created. Jared recently chatted with our fitness guru, Raif Darazi.
3: What motivated you to start into fitness?
4: Well, I helped my cousin. I just got done with a shoulder surgery, torn labrum caused by football. And I was really out of shape and, you know, I kept on wanting to go to the gym, but kind of putting it off. And then he helped me get back in and helped me find my love of fitness outside of, you know, working out in high school.
3: Tell me about Ingenious Fitness.
4: I came up with that name by kind of thinking of kind of what I'm about. And what my programs are about, what I believe in, is enjoying your life while being in great shape, just finding that balance and not really going over the top, but still caring about your health, but also caring about having a balanced lifestyle as well. So I thought working out in a smart way, working out ingeniously.
3: And what would you say is the most important thing to know about fitness?
4: I would say what it can do for your mental health. I've gone through depression, and fitness helped pull me out of that. So I think people underestimate what fitness can do for their mental health.
3: What is your secret to being in such great shape?
4: Pretty simple, actually. Really, all it takes is working out with heavy weights, working out strategically to where you're not overworking your body. I only lift weights 3 days a week, really. And really, it's only 4 to 6 exercises per workout, and it's really just letting your body recover, pushing it pretty hard those 3 days, but letting your body recover and hitting it as best as you possibly can the next time you're in the gym.
3: And do you focus on specific body parts, or do you do full body workouts?
4: I focus on specific body parts. So I have my programs are based on days are chest and triceps, back and biceps, and then legs and shoulders.
3: What would you say is the biggest misconception about working out?
4: That you need to push a failure. Failure is actually bad for your body. A lot of times people push failure too. You know, their last couple of reps are in bad form. You know, you're hurting your joints. And when you overwork your body, you can't recover properly.
3: What can someone do to know when to stop so they don't overwork their body?
4: You want to stop 1 or 2 reps shy of failure. If you think your next rep is going to be a little shaky, bad form, racket, and that way you won't hurt your body and you won't burn out your nervous system too much.
3: You have a method that you really preach.
4: Yeah, the ladder method. And how it goes is, say it's 75%. Usually 75% of your max is around 8 reps, 8-10 reps. You do 1 rep, 3-5, and 3-5 reps. And you take 1 minute rest between the 1 minute and 3 minute, and 1 minute rest being 3 minute and 5 minute, and then 3 minutes rest, and then you perform it again.
3: Let's get into this banded exercise.
4: So basically what you gotta do is get a band. And ideally, you want to put it, you know, 6 to 8 feet overhead and slightly in front of you, but just do your best to get up as high as you possibly can. But it's pretty easy. You can create a different tension depending on how hard you want to go, but basically you pull up and say if you want hard tension, you don't pull on the band as much on the way up. But with this way, you can get all the way up and then you pull back and it creates tension on the way down. Now, this is great for beginners, because not everyone has the core strength to do a proper sit-up. The band helps with that. So also, a couple other variations is on the way up, you can twist

0: side to side like that.
1: Oh, yeah, that hits the obliques.
0: And then you can also, this is a lot more difficult, is you can pull on the side on your way down. And that's more advanced. Either way, this is great for a beginner or an advanced. I do three sets, mixing with some other exercises, but three sets, depending on the tension that you create, anywhere from 12 to 30 reps.
1: Wow, okay. Well, thank you for sharing these tips, Jared.
0: My pleasure.
2: Jared, I'm going to let you know how I feel tomorrow after trying that workout. Still to come, freestyling in the kitchen. Yeah, you heard that right. And then, as we promised, it's my interview with the one and only Sherry Cola.
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14: 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The extraordinary bond we have with our pets is unlike any other. Here on Pet Project, we consider our furry friends members of the family, and we know you do, too. So we're introducing you to some of the most amazing pets we've met.
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2: From executive chef to successful business owner, Kevin Lee has done it all when it comes to the kitchen. You know, his love for creating unique food combinations may have started at a very young age, but before he was cooking up a storm for food lovers, he had his eyes on a different type of audience. Growing up in Southern California, Kevin Lee had a passion for two things, acting and food.
15: I remember as far back as 7 years old, I remember going into the house and putting grapes and strawberries and pieces of cheese on frill toothpicks and walking out by the pool and going, hors d'oeuvres, hors d'oeuvres.
2: But food took a backseat to acting classes.
15: I was into being the Jim Carrey of TV, you know, original monologues and just being me, doing what I could do. That's my art.
2: In 1994, while still in high school, Kevin's family relocated to Las Vegas. A year later, as he approached his senior year and graduation, Kevin picked up a few part-time jobs at local restaurants.
15: I got a job at Portisa and Panda Express. I really enjoyed it. I enjoyed prepping the food and cutting the chicken. It was exciting. It was a rush.
2: In 1995, after graduation, Kevin enrolled himself in the College of Southern Nevada, where he studied both theater and the culinary arts.
15: I remember, like, about 3 weeks into my semester and having to recite Shakespeare. The instructor called me up, Mr. Lee, it's your turn. I wasn't prepared. I said, I know what I want to do for the rest of my life. I said, I'm exiting out of this class, so I'm going to be a chef. And everybody applauded me.
2: A year later, he was accepted into the Culinary Institute of America in New York.
15: I looked over at my grandmother and told her I was accepted. I got to leave to New York. And she said, if you don't leave now, you're never leaving the nest.
2: In 1998, Kevin chose to do his externship at the Rio Hotel in Las Vegas. But after earning his degree in 1999, Kevin was unsure about his next move.
15: Chef Joe Della Rosario from Las Vegas said, hey, there's an amazing culinary school in Switzerland and Lucerne.
2: Kevin moved back to Las Vegas in 2002 to be closer to his family. A year later, he returned to the Rio Hotel, where he did his externship to work in the Strip's most competitive kitchen.
15: One of my best friends went with me. We applied to the Rio Hotel, which was the scholar of hotels in Las Vegas at that time. They were all owned by the hotel with master chefs, and they set the standard to culinary arts in Las Vegas. That was the first of its kind. And we were part of a winning team.
2: In 2006, he moved to Southern California, where he accepted the role of corporate executive chef for Syndicated Hospitality and Velvet Rope Events. In 2009, Kevin left the corporate world and started his own catering company called My World on a Plate.
15: Being the corporate executive chef out here showed me that having catering experience was really going to put more money on the table.
2: For Kevin, no catering job was too small or too big.
15: So CKL Events, Chef Kevin Lee Events, is my new corporation, sole proprietor, and I'm rocking and rolling at it. Today I'm kind of freestyling. It's a Korean noodle from Eastern South Korea, which is called a Grand Rainbow Noodle. And I'm searing off scallops, shrimp, ginger, spring garlic, Thai bird chili, and a lemon Thai basil cream. First, I'm gonna go ahead and boil my noodles. I've got all the shrimp shells and all the garlic and ginger in a pot. That's all flavor. Taking a chicken stock, nice fresh golden chicken stock, and I'm gonna deglaze that and keeping all those flavors flowing within the dish. Now I'm gonna add just a little bit of butter to the cast iron pan. And that's going to help with the caramelization that we're looking for. Beautiful. Shrimps are going. Flip those over. So now that I have my shrimp seared off, good color. I have a little vino verde. I'm going to deglaze the pan, have the shrimp simmer in that for a little bit. That's reducing down. The shrimp are cooking inside. A little bit of heavy cream. Just a little bit. Now I'm swirling my pan around so that I'm incorporating everything so it's emulsifying. Reducing that down, flip over my scallops. These are chopsticks, keep it in form. A couple pieces of the Thai basil. My dishes aren't complete unless I'm using my final touch by shoving extra virgin olive oil. A couple pieces of garlic, nice and sweet. And that is it.
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2: Sherry Cola's many talents include being a comedian, an actress, and a writer. The Shanghai native currently stars as Alice Kwan in Good Trouble. Her character Alice actually played a pivotal role in her real life, inspiring her to live her truth. Here's my exclusive interview with the hilarious Sherry Cola. It's nice to see you again.
26: Likewise, my love. We're just stunning. We're stunning people.
2: So how does Sherry Cola find her inner stunning when she's not feeling so stunning?
26: I didn't grow up thinking I was stunning at all, you know? I always thought I was cute, sure, and I just would gamble on my personality. That's what I got. But this evolution of confidence and just, you know, feeling comfortable in my own skin, like, it was definitely not overnight, but it really starts from within.
2: Can we just talk about Good Trouble? And what you guys do on that show is so clever in that it is an escape from our lives, but you really are talking about the social topics of the day.
26: Good Trouble is the perfect TV show. It's about people figuring out who they are despite these obstacles and despite, you know, society not rooting for them. Whether it's relationships, whether it's, you know, family, whether it's you finding your purpose and the career path, which is also real. But at the same time, you get lost in these characters, you know, you live through them. You heal through them.
2: Well, it's interesting that you say you heal through them because you yourself, you know, your character, Alice, but through your character helped you have some, you know, intense conversations with your family.
26: Right. Alice made me, you know, want to spread my wings and liberate myself in real life and have the conversation with my mom about queerness. And my mom is my rock. She's my everything. So I finally had this conversation with my mom about, you know, me being bisexual and, you know, me dating a woman, you know, is on the table. And, you know, the conversation is still not finished, let's be honest.
2: How did that conversation go?
26: To be honest, it was 45 minutes of me, like, crying. And we don't give our parents enough credit. We have this just fear, this traumatic burden of how they're going to react. As if we know their reaction, right? But we don't know. And then they have this, like, image of us. I'm still this naive little, you know, robot or something.
2: Right.
26: I don't know. It's like this version of us.
2: It's funny. My mom's reaction was, when I told her I was gay, was guilt. She went into this sort of whole thing of, I must be a terrible mother because you grew up in a household where you felt you had to hide your true self. I didn't see that one come.
26: Always.
2: So now, naturally, I just say to my mother all the time, it was hell growing up in this household.
26: You just gotta keep guilting each other. That's the game. The game of guilt, you know? There's never a winner. But honestly, like, my mom, because she wasn't exposed to characters like Alice, my mom thinks, you know, being a woman, you should get married and be a mother. You know, and that's something I still want to do, but that's obviously not my priority.
2: What's the journey been like then with your mom?
26: Right.
2: How have you and your mother journeyed together on this path?
26: I'm not dating anyone seriously right now. There is no real conversation right now. I do sneak things in there though. Like, for example, when I shared an on-screen kiss recently at work with another Asian woman, I called my mom after, and of course she reacted kind of like, you know, uncomfortable. She was like, oh, haha. Nice, like, laughs it off, but I like to sneak it in when I can. You know, so even like the topic of freezing my eggs.
1: Was she pushing you to freeze your eggs, or were you like, hey, mom, I think I'm going to freeze my eggs?
26: A lot of my friends have frozen their eggs, and I did tell her I'm thinking about it. And she now is like, okay, just do it already because time's kind of ticking. And I'm telling you, she wants to be a grandma like tomorrow.
1: I want to go back to representation for a second. You talk about representation within the show, but also Asian representation in this day and age. Have you encountered any of that sort of horrible hate directed towards you just because you're an Asian female?
26: Asians, we come to this country with one goal: to survive. Put food on the table, send money back home, whatever it may be. Because America, the land of the free, but it's quite the opposite. You know, we're really seeing the ugliness that's coming out, and Americans view us as, you know, easy to bully, will not rock the boat, will not fight back, will sweep things under the rug. That is truly a result of how we've been represented on the screen.
1: Sherry Kolla, thank you so much for your time. I really appreciate it. This has been great.
26: Oh my goodness, Carl, always a pleasure. I'm just so excited to be talking to you and just, you know, celebrating the joy of, you know, all of our layers as well. Like, we have to have these conversations. So, you know, I appreciate you for providing this platform for a voice like mine. And I'm just so happy to see your glowing a smile.
1: And it's always great catching up with you too, Sherry. Ah, our show has come to an end, but not to worry. We'll be back next time with more inspiring stories. 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
31: Touches me every time I think, like, I'm so glad we did that. My husband was aware of where people put notes and shared feelings in a mailbox on an island as they passed through by boat after a storm. From Shell Island, they built the extension of the beach. This was at the very end where it was so scenic and it was so beautiful. We said together, wouldn't it be nice if we, at the end of this, put a mailbox for people to walk to and meditate? And so about 20-minute walk at the very end of the beach, we planted a copper mailbox.
32: I came to Wilmington to start over. I felt hopeless. I was in a dark spot. But yet, whenever I came to North Carolina, it changed my outlook. I was happier, more myself than I ever was in Ohio. There is a magic here I don't feel anywhere else.
31: We made sure that we not only wrote in the notebook, but other people did, and they started coming. And the more they came, you realize people got engaged there. People had grief issues. They had losses. People of all ages, children, would put little drawings in.
32: On a long walk with my daughter, Gracie, making memories. Glenn and Gracie. So happy to be here today on Easter Sunday, enjoying this beautiful place. Praying for my husband's health as he fights brain cancer, and praying for strength for our family and blessings for our girls during this difficult time.
31: It meant so much more than just a few people. It was thousands of people that knew about it.
32: The Thorpes, here for a wedding, beautiful place, feels like home.
31: So many people say, is it still there when they come back years later? I say, go to the museum. It's right here. This is our mailbox.
32: The museum was really very happy to have this mailbox come to the museum. People have come and sat for 2 hours just reading the notebooks that we have.
31: Because of the walk to it, longing for something other than your phone, to be able to sit quietly and enjoy the beauty, it was a quiet sort of gift.
32: I'm on spring break from RIT, and I couldn't be happier. I'm spending it in this beautiful place with my mom. Life is beautiful, and enjoy. Go skydiving.
31: And know there's something much bigger than you out there, but you're a part of it. And you can be a positive influence without even knowing it. And for that, I am so grateful.
32: The end is just the beginning.
0: I'm Justin, I skateboard, and I'm blind. We're at the Dew Tour, just getting the test out, the Not Impossible Phase Ray speakers.
4: He was a young skateboarder that was on a trajectory of going pro and went blind. It's been years since he's been able to skate and find his purpose again. We want to address that problem.
0: I was diagnosed with the condition like when I was like 8 or 9, but it didn't start affecting me until I was 20. The condition is retinitis pigmentosa. It's a degenerative eye condition where you're slowly losing your vision. But at 25, I had a dramatic loss of sight, so I just stopped skateboarding because I wasn't comfortable getting around by myself. And, you know, I had to learn how to be blind. Then when I was 30, just fell in love with it all over again.
4: We designed these phased array speakers that are allowing Justin to skate not just bowls like this and skate parks and street parks, but he is now sponsored.
7: The idea, as Adam mentioned, is that wherever Justin goes within the skate park, he can be alerted by sound where he is.
0: Being blind and skateboarding, you need as much information as possible when you're on the board. So I use my cane to help me figure out like what's directly in front of me, and then I use the speakers to help me out, like precise timing and stuff for coping or gaps or stuff like that. One of the coolest things about skateboarding and like why I fell back in love with it is that any time in life, like I'll be walking around and I might not judge a curb right, or something might get in my way and I fall, or I walk into something and there's like 20 people right there, like, are you okay, are you there? If I fall in here, no one's there because everybody falls skateboarding, so it just feels normal. To me now, it's a freedom.
8: My name is Craig Mitchell. During working hours, a judge assigned to a felony trial court. Early mornings, I have a running program on Skid Row.
9: So you're the running judge.
10: That's sort of what folks call me.
9: And yet, some of your close running buddies are convicted felons?
10: Yes. Came all the way right here. I just dropped my window. I started shooting at them. And when they both fell, I knew I'd hit them.
8: I like a nice chambers. I like a nice office. But that sort of all falls apart when you get behind the couch, because it's sort of a catch-all. Running socks, okay, you can see water bottles, you can see other shoes, there are shirts. Yeah, the neat ordered chambers falls apart behind the couch. The cases that come before me are some of the most serious cases that criminal courts hear. They would be murder, attempt murder. These are the cases that the law punishes most severely. Raphael sent me this when he was still incarcerated. This is actually a model of his prison cell. This is essentially where Raphael spent 28 years.
11: Back in 1982, I got arrested. First time I came here was to get sentenced to 36 years of life in this courthouse. I mean, at the time, you know, for the first like 25 years, it was very difficult for anyone to ever get out of prison.
9: You guys are about the most unlikely running buddies in the country. We have a judge and someone once convicted for murder.
3: How did you guys get together?
12: It was 2004, and I had to appear before a parole board hearing to consider me for possible release. He happened to be the deputy district attorney there.
8: I was convinced at that point that Raphael was not the same person who had committed the crime that put him in prison.
12: When I got out, I came right here to this courthouse, came to visit him, and I went to give him a handshake, and he just says, "You ain't gonna get away with that," and he gave me a big hug. One day he just says, "Jose, why don't you come and run with us?" And I go, "Run where?" And he said, "In Skid Row."
13: What is the Skid Row Running Club?
14: People who are recovering from alcohol and drug addiction, people that have some degree of criminal history, then professional men and women who mentor, assist the people who are putting their lives back together again.
12: Before I used to run away from cops, and now I'm running with some cops, and I'm running with lawyers, I'm running with a judge, I'm running with rich people, poor people, Asians, African Americans, white, Hispanic, people from all across the field.
8: Regardless of choices that we have made, regardless of titles that we bear, degrees that we may be able to hang on the wall, if we get past all the superficial things, we can relate to other people in a very meaningful way, regardless of their circumstances.
12: Running builds up. It's freedom. It's freedom. And you can do a lot of things inside prison. You can look at the sky and everything, but out here the sky looks better. The running out here is better.
3: And in that freedom, you guys became running buddies.
8: I am friends with Raphael because of the good character traits that he possesses.
12: I call him Craig. He's not a judge. His mom named him Craig.
8: And I have no doubt that Raphael and I will have a friendship that will last our entire lives. I mean, our friendship at this point has gone on for well over 10 years, and it just grows.
12: Very good. God bless.
15: Coming up.
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24: Awesome skyline views, but there's more going on at the Sky Deck because you have the chance to feel like there's nothing below your feet. And I mean nothing.
1: It's gorgeous. It's absolutely beautiful.
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5: 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I see someone.
6: People just look like ants from up here.
16: On the way up, and multiple times my ears have popped. People coming from all over to check this out. So it definitely helps to have clean windows when you're doing it.
17: It brings you something very interesting that you feel with passion, with love to do your job, to clean the windows, to go circles with bubbles and soap. It's so nice for me to doing this. I've been doing this for the last 34 years. I started back in 1980.
16: What was it like when they told you you were going to get to clean the Willis Tower?
17: I was kind of surprised, and I was thinking it's scary. But then I come to the roof, I look around, and it was so beautiful. Because it's the tallest building here in Chicago. This building is giving you happiness, especially today with this kind of weather.
18: It's important for, I think, everybody to see the city and really just appreciate what the building was meant for.
16: See all the way down the Chicago River, you can see the train tracks.
21: Got good weather for us today as well. Nice and clear, so you can see for miles.
16: Can't come here and not pull a Ferris Bueller.
23: I think I see my dad.
16: Awesome skyline views, but there's more going on at the Sky Deck because you have the chance to feel like there's nothing below your feet, and I mean nothing.
25: Still now, they do that.
26: Oh, yeah.
25: No. Seriously, that's amazing.
26: That's yeah. Pretty tall right there.
17: That's pretty tall. You clean half of the window, and then you push the button going down, and you finish the whole window. So you got to make two stops for one tall window. We start brushing. We got to make sure, you know, we go even on the glass on the window. We got to make sure that we brush three windows across from the rig, and then we come with squeegee. And then we go down, and then finish up the other half. We clean 103, and we go all the way to 99. And come back up there, next, move into the next drop, and we continue to go all the way around. Three sizes of the Willis Tower building. When you go up and down, you take a break. It's so nice.
16: You're never
17: to
16: scared
17: do.
16: Out there.
17: You know what? Only when it's kind of windy, 25.
16: Windy. Come on, we get
17: 20,
16: we get
17: 25.
16: Here.
17: Yeah, I know. Sometimes the wind picks up. So we gotta come all the way back and stop.
16: Wow. Would you ever do it?
25: No. I'm shaking just standing it.
18: I hope that person is being well compensated for that. They really deserve it.
15: You're watching Localish. Coming up.
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15: Later.
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0: Worth the Wait takes you to the front of America's longest lines to answer one question. Is it worth the wait? From a massive 7-pound burrito to a slice of pie that has locals going crazy, we'll let you know what's worth it and what's not. This is Worth the Wait. This country is full of unusual places to see and amazing things to do. But only the locals really know where to go. On My Go-To, we discover some of the strangest...
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0: 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Here on Pet Project, we consider our furry friends members of the family, and we know you do, too. So we're introducing you to some of the most amazing pets we've met.
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0: 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But only the locals really know where to go. On My Go-To, we discover some of the strangest...
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0: 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You're watching Localish.

The Mural Arts Program really places a positive light on the city. This is a city of art. It's actually been called the Paris of America. And I think it just lends a quality of life to the city that is probably the envy of many other municipalities throughout the country.

They've been able to paint them in their community rooms at the prison, many times with family members. It's an opportunity to create a positive experience between an inmate and the family that they've left behind.

0: So that's where we met, is through the gunfight in Tombstone, Arizona.
1: Well, like an actual gunfight?
0: Yes. At the time, my husband built, and he wanted to have a family place and safe for kids and to learn about the West. He played in Gunsmoke, Bonanza, Josie Wells, and he would always think up things to do, and he would give you the shirt off his back. I mean, he loved anybody and everybody and tried to help out everybody he could. First building he started off with was that little saloon back in 1996 when Hurricane Fran came through here, cleaned everything out. And if you notice on the walls in here, you can see people signing from around the world what has come here. He called this one the Rowdy One, and that one's the High Class One.

0: a general store, and it's like Little House on the Prairie. The sleeping quarters are on the back, and those are all props. And we had our wedding out here. We got married on horseback. It's all done by donations just to help fix up the town and keep the electric going for here. We just prefer people call ahead of schedule. Birthdays, weddings, you name it. Church gatherings. We even had senior citizen bus come out here. They were in the bordello. They hung over the balcony there. And the other half were downstairs asking them where the bus driver was. He was upstairs. They said, well, can you have him come down? They said, well, he can't. He don't have no pants on. And I'm like, oh, my goodness. I'm not going to let his promise down. I'm going to try to keep this place open and going.
1: Still to come.
2: The yoga and the beer are separate enjoyments of mine, and putting them together was a pretty amazing combination as well.
1: You're watching Loc.
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13: Kelpius Cave has been in the city here for centuries. Kelpius arrived and was thought to have possibly prayed and studied and done alchemy experiments in the cave, trying to turn stones into gold, which would have been very useful. And he also was an astronomer. Kelpius was a man who brought a doomsday cult to Philadelphia. He was famous for being a German pietist, and he believed that the end of the world was coming. Kelpius and his followers wanted to be deep in the wilderness, practicing and praying and being close to God, and that was their mission. When people come around the corner on our little Glen Trail, a lot of them are really scared. There's a lot of lore and legends surrounding the cave. Like, over time, there's been reports of the sound of chanting coming out of the glen. They call it the Hermit's Glen. People have reported getting a chilling feeling in the cave now. It seems to hold a lot of energy. People are fascinated because we're in one of the biggest cities in the country, and we have over 1 million visitors to the park every year, but not all the visitors find the cave. This cave has been called the secret cave in the Wissahickon. It's a dark area that's in a steep gorge, and it also has 200-foot mature trees around it. A lot of hikers come past it without looking up and noticing the opening. The park closes at sundown, P.S., but take a friend. No one knows what lurks in there.

0: the Federal Bar Long Beach in downtown, and we're doing the first ever beer yoga class here.
1: I feel like it's going to be really fun to incorporate that into the yoga class and figure out how to, like, how just to see how she's going to do it.
0: What's cool about drinking the beer during the class is that it helps to relax your muscles, relax your thoughts, but then it also brings that element of challenge with the balancing aspect, also with the drinks in your hand, so it has this really cool, fun, like, playfulness to it.
2: The whole time I was watching, I was like, someone's going to spill something.
3: Yeah, I'm amazed no one did. Like, that was pretty impressive.
2: I thought it was amazing. I was able to get loose from the beer, of course. The yoga and the beer are separate enjoyments of mine, and putting them together was a pretty amazing combination as well.
4: With today's class, I mean, after work, you know, like, I really enjoy an ice cold brew, like a lot of people. And on top of that, after work, doing a yoga class is great. So the fact that I was able to do both today, couldn't be beat. It was perfect, so I loved it.
0: What I hope people get out of the class is that yoga isn't as serious as most people think. It's your own personal practice. You do what works best in the class that makes you feel comfortable and good and peaceful. And that's really the goal of yoga, is to help you find peace within yourself, get relaxed so that everyone else around you feels just the same.
5: It's just one of those things where you got to do what you got
6: to
5: do.
6: People are having a hard time finding people to work. This guy is walking 3 hours one way just because his truck broke down.

0: brought me to tears. Really did, because I didn't know when I was going to come up with the money to, you know, be able to pay this off, you know, how many times I'm going to have to walk.
1: 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So here on Out of Office, we're taking you to some of our favorite vacation spots, where the locals show us how to really relax.
2: And I could feel it when I went from one bath to the next.
1: Take in the sights.
3: You can see the mountains, the city, the trees inside of it.
1: And have some fun.
4: Yeah, punch it, Chewy!
1: So finish your last work email and join us as we go Out of Office. 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
5: And here we go.
6: The country's best food. Gut busting.
7: Decent challenge.
6: Gluttonous.
8: It's a massive sandwich.
6: And oh so delicious.
9: What's your strategy here, Jose? Survive?
6: Did we mention spicy?
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6: Melt your face off. Ooh. 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
6: First up, burgers in New York City.
13: Let's do this.
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13: 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When it comes to doing burger challenges, I don't play.
14: Plitzer Hall Burger Challenge. It's a triple-stack cheeseburger. 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We stacked it all together. Then we added french fries and onion rings, and also a pint of Giga Waffler.
15: Yo, I'm Eric Badlands, booking this Anderson a double cheeseburger, right? And I'm here to do the Clinton Hall Challenge, you know what I'm saying?
13: I'm a top-ranked competitor with Major League Eating. I'm ranked 23 in the world at the moment. I think the burger looks really good. Decent challenge. They give you 25 minutes to do it. The record is 10 minutes and 16 seconds. Three, two, one, go.
16: I feel sick though.
17: Where are you from?
18: Uruguay. Uruguay.
16: Have you ever seen anything like this?
18: No, never. Just in the films.
13: Fries are the killer, the hardest thing to eat in this burger. So I can't just be like, okay, I got just fries left and I'm 2 minutes in. I'm just going to just take my time and dip them in the ketchup and go slow. I gotta pound these fries like I pound the burger, because that's the killer right there. And that will make all the difference.
19: Yeah! Yes, you just set the new Clinton Hall record at 9:50.
18: What a beat.
13: Yeah!
16: Congratulations.
13: Thanks a lot, man. Appreciate you, man. It was amazing. You are the man. Gosh, I enjoyed every bit of it, every morsel, every bite. Badlands Booker finished the Clinton Hall Challenge, you know what I'm saying? Localish, NYC, baby, all day.
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20: I'm going to go crazy. I'm just going to dig right in and get all messy and dirty.
21: Oh, my God.
22: Hi guys, I'm Tirsa from Tirsa's Mexican Cafe. Anybody who knows me calls me T. Okay, took everything in, bring it back. We named it the Titanic. Okay. Oh, perfect. It costs $49.99, but if you finish it, you get to not pay a dime. There's rice, beans, a lot of meat, cheese, pico, guacamole, and of course, sour cream. 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
5: I've eaten a lot all my life, all the time, and I didn't know what a food challenge was until somebody told me to go try it out. And then I tried it, and I just have a natural talent for eating it. Well, I do water training that when I chug the water, it stretches off my stomach, and when the water is gone, then my stomach is still stretched out, and then I can replace it with food. Like today, I didn't eat anything because I was just prepping for this. Take off my earring, prep my hair, you know, get it out of the way.
7: And there we go.
5: Go?
7: Go. Oh. Oh my God, I gotta go. Bring it up.
5: I just kind of blank out a little bit, and then I'm just like shoving food in my mouth, and I'm just like brainless eating. I'm just like, you know.
22: I cannot believe it. She's less than 5 minutes, I think. I'm a little jealous because she gets to eat all of this and look like that, and I eat all of that and don't look like that. I'm hoping she gains a little bit of weight.
7: Go, girl. Yeah. Can we talk or you need a minute?
5: No, I can talk.
7: When you're eating, you roll your eyes back and you shake your neck. What's that for?
5: Oh, that helps push down the food. Like, it just kind of like the food's in here, and I kind of like bend it backwards, and it goes down my throat. So, because I don't even pay attention. I don't really chew. I just kind of swallow, drink the water, and then going like this, kind of like chewing inside my throat. It's weird, but it helps get it down.
8: It was gone.
12: It was awesome, man. I've never seen anything like it. She worked that burrito like I've never seen.
7: Give me three words that describe what you just witnessed.
8: Incredible. Amazing and a total beast.
17: It's crazy.
8: Yeah.
17: Crazy.
7: Reina is being called.
5: Hashtag Reina is crazy.
7: Is being called a beast a compliment?
5: Yeah.
7: I mean, are you an expensive first date?
5: I used to tell him take the Korean barbecue or something all you can eat, you know? And what ends up happening is he's probably sitting there 30 minutes cooking just for me, and I'm like, oh, well, this is who I am. Deal with it.
6: Breakfast is next. A pancake the size of a pizza.
23: We've had 372 people try it. 16 have finished it.
6: 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Curry, candy, and a burger so spicy, you need to wear gloves.
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0: Seriously, no. Good luck.
1: The pancake batter is my dad's recipe, and growing up, my brother and I would have friends knock on the door and bring an egg or orange juice or something, be like, let us in, make us breakfast. And my mom woke up one morning and said, how about we open a restaurant named Batter Up Pancakes, kind of a double entendre with batter up baseball and batter like pancake batter. These are the boys.
2: Hey, everybody.
1: So when we first opened, we thought it'd be fun to do a challenge. Had no clue how enormous the professional eating world really is. And we made this challenge, and it comes out on a medium pizza pan, and we thought, oh, this is going to be so easy. We're going to be giving away this left and right. We were wrong. We've had 372 people try it. 16 have finished it. It's 6 pancakes, 10 eggs, 2 cups of cheese, 2 cups of potatoes. So you have 45 minutes from first bite to complete it, and it is interesting watching people try to do it.
3: You gotta love cooking. You gotta love cooking to do this. Can. Oh.
2: How many people could this typically feed?
1: Depending on people's appetites, at least 6 to 8 people.
0: Seriously, no. Good luck. 45 minutes, okay.
4: The rules are, it says you can't get up, but you can. You can get up, but you can't go outside. You have 45 minutes to eat it. If you go in the restroom, nothing can happen in there, and I'm not following you in there, so you're done if you go in the restroom. And just keep it down for 5 minutes after you're done.
2: What's your strategy here, Jose?
5: Survive?
0: No, I don't know. I'm not even have one. I'm just gonna go for it.
2: Go.
0: I think the key is not to eat fast, because when you eat fast, you get full faster. So take your time. I mean, it's 45 minutes. I forgot how heavy the potatoes are. I just started like devouring all the egg, the potato, and the potato was way too much. Really heavy.
1: Most people come in fully believing that they are going to do it, and a lot of us will try to talk them out of it because we know the odds are not, you know, stacked up for them.
0: I'm not disappointed in myself. I'm more like happy I tried it.
1: It's really fun for us when we do see people win it, but we're so used to seeing people not complete it now that that almost feels like the normal.
6: From Fresno to Houston, where they're turning up the heat.
7: Now it's getting nasty. This, ladies and gentlemen, is the toe of Satan. It is the world's hottest lollipop. It feels like you stuck your tongue in a volcano. I'm James Beck, the hot sauce boss, owner of Iburn, Houston's only hot sauce shop.
8: The goal here is to find the biggest, the best, and the baddest from all over the world.
9: That's miserable.
8: Houston's my hometown, born and raised, and I wanted to bring something that the culture in Houston really, really demands. It's just part of being a Texan, is you gotta love it hot and spicy.
7: 8 wonderful ounces of habanero sauce.
8: Bottoms up. Yeah. Most of the products here, the average person hasn't heard of before. Sin Chili has some really good ones. The Mad Dog 44 Magnum. This is 4 million Scoville heat units, as well as a Jackal. This is something that you really need to experience in person to get the full effect.
7: This is why you wear the gloves. That's extract. If that was on my skin, oh yeah, it would feel like my hand got the worst sunburn ever.
8: A couple of the products are actually hotter than commercially available pepper spray.
10: I feel like I don't need to season my food for the rest of my life.
8: Anyone want to tap out before the Reaper?
11: No.
8: This is going to be your first step into the hotter sauces.
7: Put the toothpick on the center of your tongue, spin it. Don't let it touch your lips or the roof of your mouth or anywhere else.
9: Every time I breathe in, it gets worse.
8: Yeah.
9: A lot worse. Shouldn't last too long though, right?
8: Actually, extracts last quite a while.
9: Okay. Yeah.
8: You probably got about 10 minutes.
9: That's fine. I just can't, the ear is starting to ring a little bit over here. Yeah, it's great. I'm starting to drool a little bit.
10: A little area here. It's just like, I don't even feel it anymore. It's just gone.
9: I've been all over the country and I've never really seen a place like this anywhere.
8: The Toe of Satan is our number one selling challenge product. We've shipped the Toe of Satan to over 35 different countries. It is made with Mad Dog Plutonium, which is an extract that is 9 million Scoville heat units. The challenge is you have to try to

0: Put it into your mouth and leave it there for 5 minutes without biting it. And if you can do so, you get the bragging rights of defeating the toe of Satan.
1: God, I promise myself I'd never do this again.
0: I will be retiring from spicy eating challenges after this one, I promise. And go. So, first taste, awesome cinnamon flavor. 1 minute in, I'm good. This is starting to suck now. The less you breathe, the better. Halfway there. Oh, God, does it suck. 2 minutes to go. At this point, I just want to take it out of my mouth and throw it across the room. 1 minute. I'd rather do anything else with this right now. Longest 40 seconds of my life. 30 seconds. I am clock watching. Victory is within my grasp. And not beginning countdown, it hurts so bad. That thing sucks. If you think I'm gonna try to act like I'm too tough for milk at this point, you're crazy. Oh, it hurts like hell.
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3: 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Oh, that bite.
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14: You're on board North River Lobster Companies at Pier 81. 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
15: Oh, my God.
16: That's amazing.
15: Oh, we got a whole bag of chips on top of that. Icing on the cake. It is delicious, but I feel like this is a meal for like a week. I'm about to...
17: I'm in lobster heaven right now.
14: It's a small piece of paradise. I mean, you come on board and you really feel like you're on a small vacation. We take you for a quick 45-minute cruise down in the Hudson. Before you know it, we're back, and you're welcome to stay on board as long as you please.
2: You're watching Bite Size Coast to Coast. 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
16: It's getting worse. I'm gonna have to cancel my plans this weekend.
18: Hey guys, this is Ashwin.
19: And Chris.
18: And we are going to Brook Lane Curry House in NYC to see how they make the world's spiciest curry.
19: They use gas masks to make this curry, and you're going to check out the curry challenge where Ashwin and I are going to eat this stuff.
20: The whole thing about Fall started as a dare back in England, so it's all about a group of friends after a big night of drinking. They want to go and have the spiciest curry and get sober right away. When we brought it to New York, we just took it to the next level.
21: Making chicken Fall and some chili. Yeah, chili. Green chili is too hot.
19: So, we're in the kitchen right now, and we don't have gas masks ourselves.
22: I can see why this is necessary.
20: It became sort of a tradition that we have to keep the cocktail of the most potent chilies in it and made the Fall probably the spiciest in the world. When somebody wants to do the dare and wants to do the challenge, we have strict instructions to our servers that just in case, you know, we see somebody can't handle it, okay, we have to stop the person. Just don't hurt yourself.
16: I've got my drinkable yogurt. Here's the Fall right here. It comes with a little bit of a disclaimer.
23: An excruciatingly hot curry. More pain and sweat than flavor.
16: For our customers who do this on a dare, we require you to state a verbal disclaimer not holding us liable for any physical or emotional damage. If you do finish your serving, a bottle of beer is on us. As a certificate of completion and your picture in the Fall of Fame.
23: So being Indian does not give me any sort of advantage
20: not,
23: at all.
20: Not really. When you start, don't stop.
23: Okay.
16: Doesn't look that bad.
23: That looks friendly. That does not.
16: This is good. This is great. Everything's fine.
23: Can I get some water, please?
16: Okay, yeah, I'm kind of seeing it now.
23: It's heating up in the back of my mouth. Okay, it's got the whole mouth.
16: This is not a problem. It's great.
20: Third bite and the hiccup start. Yeah, okay.
23: Mmm. Oh, that bite.
16: I'm feeling numb. It does taste good, though.
23: Why does it get worse?
16: Just thinking about how much I love my mother. Such a wonderful woman. Do you have kids?
20: Yeah, I have my mother.
16: Is this how you punish them?
23: Yeah.
16: In terms of dignity, how am I doing?
20: You're very bad. Thank you.
23: Throw it in the towel. It's not worth it. It's not going away. It is not going away.
16: I'm going for it, baby.
23: Oh, shoot. This hasn't been recording.
16: What?
23: Just kidding. One more spoon, and Chris has completed the Fall challenge.
16: Gee, thanks. He didn't make me eat the literal 2 chili peppers. What a generous guy. Yeah!
20: There you go.
24: Can you feel the heat? Next stop, Houston.
25: We have the hottest burger in all of Texas.
26: Oh my God.
25: People come to challenge themselves to do things they would have never done before.
27: I'm Orlando Del Cid, and this is Little Bitty Burger Barn.
25: We are known for the hottest burger in Texas, and it's fantastic. Personally, I don't like hot, but we noticed that our customers love heat, and being Texas, we're gonna give them what they want. So this is Charlie's 5-Alarm Burger. We name it after one of our customers. He was part of the inspiration behind this burger, and there is a cocktail of unbelievably hot ingredients that goes into making this burger.
28: No, definitely not.
29: No. No way, couldn't do it. No, I will not do that.
25: Burger is so hot that we have to have a waiver.
28: I'm a little scared, but I'm still gonna finish it. It's a small burger. It's only a quarter pound.
25: Basically says, hey, what happens after you eat the burger is totally your thing, you know?
28: There's like a whole bunch of like peppers on it, and then there's peppers in the sauce, and then there's like the liquid capsaicin. It's supposed to be just liquid hot, and it's just, I don't even know what liquid hot is.
30: I like spicy food, but I don't know about this much spice, though.
0: Okay, when we made the five alarm, we grilled five habaneros and a jalapeno pepper, and we used a scorpion pepper that seasons the burger. That's the seasoning. We chop them up, we put them on the burger. Ghost pepper sauce right here. Then we got the nitro sauce. This is made out of six peppers. Very spicy, very powerful. The sauce is so hot, they can burn your skin. We put the pepper jack cheese.
1: You never had a burger this hot.
0: We're gonna give them gloves for the burger. So I don't want them to burn their hands. And we're ready.
3: You have 7 minutes, nothing to drink. Good luck. Time starts now.
4: Can I take the pickles off?
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4: 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Even throughout the heat, it still tastes really good, actually.
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6: It's hot, man.
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8: We wanted to have the biggest, the baddest, the greatest hamburger. 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It's crazy, but I will try my best. It's a $50 challenge. If you don't complete it, you have to pay that bill.
4: What's in it? It's 3 grilled cheese buns, 10 Angus beef patties, 10 pieces of bacon, 10 slices of cheese, onion rings, barbecue sauce, lettuce, tomato.
33: It's a massive sandwich. It's stacked probably about this high, and it gets kind of high, so it slides around, so we need 2 people to mount it to make sure we get it to the table so they can participate in the challenge.
8: The idea of the burger challenge came from the excitement of watching other places with food challenges, competitive eaters. You have 45 minutes to finish the burger. The rules, you must complete the full burger. You have to eat the foot-tall hamburger. You have to have the shake. You have to finish it. Nothing left over. Fries. So you have to have the burger, the fry, the shake, clean the plate. Yes, it wouldn't be a challenge if you didn't.
4: Have the Oh My Burger Challenge. Lorena.
34: Could I also get water, please? No ice.
4: Yes.
34: Thank you so much. And Diet Coke, no ice. Thank you.
4: Five.
33: 4, 3, 2, 1,
4: begin.
2: There's absolutely no way I would even attempt it.
5: I'm kind of baffled. Like, I can't even finish my tacos.
2: We're only roughly about 5 to 6 minutes in, and she has literally devoured this thing.
5: I'm excited for her, though. Reina's doing her thing.
34: That's the hardest part towards the end because I'm already like starting to get food drunk and the fullness is like kicking in. My brain is telling me, you're full, stop eating. But I'm like, gotta keep going. And it's really good food. It's just a lot. Diet Coke is just for my personal reason, just because I'm watching my sugar levels.
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10: On any given night on the main drag in media, you might hear a voice echo among diners. The singer is Maria Soledad Flores, the matriarch of the family who owns Hidalgo, Taste of Mexico.
18: Santo Hidalgo!
10: Maria says singing is everything to her.
18: I love that. It's my passion. Que solo en mayo se ve.
10: Maria focuses on front of house.
18: Capers, olives, onions.
10: While husband Enrique runs his kitchen in the back.
19: We cut our meat and we're cooking over there.
18: Restaurant business, we have about 25 years. This was his dream.
10: The couple has been married for 40 years and their 5 adult children have all worked at the restaurant. They serve cuisine of their native Mexico and also pay homage to their country in the restaurant's name.
18: It's one of the 32 states of Mexico, and it's also a last name.
10: Traditional Mexican artifacts show cultural pride, and so does the food.
18: A lot of people love that. It's delicious. Yeah, it I feel very proud what I serve because I knew they get in the real deal, the real authentic Mexican flavors.
10: Maria began singing at a young age.
18: I started it when I was 8 years old.
10: She comes from a musical family, including 6 brothers who have a mariachi band and a musical mom.
18: My mom was a professional singer when she was 16 years old.
10: For lunch or dinner, you can get all the traditional favorites.
18: What are you going to have for dinner, sweetheart?
10: They make fajitas and enchiladas.
18: Stuffed with chicken and the mole poblano sauce.
10: The chile rellenos dish has one stuffed with cheese, the other with potato.
18: My family traditional recipe.
10: For drinks, feel free to BYOT. 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
21: Mas tequila.
18: We have here virgin margaritas, so they just bring their tequila.
10: Maria says her customers enjoy the serenades, regardless of the language.
18: A lot of them tell me that they don't understand the words, but they feel it.
10: The family says Hidalgo brings the music of Mexico to your meal.
18: Yes. Thank you so much.
12: And Maria says when customers get seated and ask when she's going to sing for them, she says, you just have to ask.
11: And who wouldn't want to ask?
12: Yeah.
11: Next stop is South Philadelphia, where a couple has made their Mexican menu available all day and all night. Mm-hmm.
0: Baby, I go crazy here every day.
10: Carlos Gomez and his wife, Zenia Carolina Rodriguez, own the 24-hour Taqueria La Cachetita.
0: My tacos are authentic Mexican food. This is the birria taco, the most popular we sell.
10: You can dip your birria taco in a consomme or their birria ramen.
0: This is the ramen. We put meat. Any item go with the birria people like.
10: Like the quesabirria.
0: Like quesadilla, but on the birria style. This is for the steak tacos.
10: Carlos says all his tacos come in threes.
0: That's how we usually make on Mexico.
10: You could try the California-style tacos, nachos, and breakfast tacos.
0: Eggs, rice, beans, and cheese.
10: Baleadas have become a morning favorite.
0: Like a quesadilla for breakfast.
10: The South Philly Taqueria serves breakfast from 5 a.m. to noon and stays open 24/7.
0: We got some customers coming in all night. We decide to open 24 hours because we get the traffic all the time in here. Have a good night, buddy.
10: If you're thirsty, they have 11 flavors of freshly made agua fresca daily.
0: This one is mango and watermelon.
10: And for something sweet, try Mexican desserts like tres leches and flan.
0: This is the most popular.
10: Carlos and Zenia opened for business with a food truck in 2021.
0: I'm Mexican. My wife is from Honduras. That's why we call la catarachita. Usually grows from Honduras. They call catarachita.
10: Carlos says he moved to Philly from Mexico when he was 14 years old.
0: Since I came here, I was working on the pizza store.
10: After learning how to prep and make pizzas, he opened his own pizza shop in 2010.
0: Then I finished with the pizza store in 2021, and I just focused on my taco business.
10: In December 2022, the couple opened their first brick and mortar.
0: I can serve more people.
10: The Taqueria is decorated with Mexican culture, like artwork of Dia de los Muertos along the walls. Carlos and his wife still run the food truck and now satisfy that Mexican craving all day and night at the eatery.
0: I want to be the best taco spot in Philly.
11: The couple's planning to open two more food trucks around the city.
12: Nice. Late night tacos. Love it. For something a little lighter, we meet a young woman whose culture helped create her business.
1: It's all healthy. It's all flavorful. It's introducing people to my culture.
12: Alexandra Gil serves Peruvian cuisine in a unique way at La Llamita Vegana.
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12: Her most popular dish is arroz verde.
1: It's one of my favorite dishes from childhood that my mom made.
12: The dish is usually topped with chicken, but has a tofu substitute.
1: The tofu is rubbed in Peruvian barbecue spices.
12: The arroz verde is an organic medium grain rice with green veggies and Peruvian peppers.
1: Overall, all of it, we have the salsa verde.
12: The salsa verde has a cashew, spinach, and cilantro base.
1: It adds like a nice, like refreshingness to it. It's corn. It's called choclo, and it comes from Peru.
12: Another fan favorite is her heart of palm and choclo ceviche.
1: It is made with choclo, heart of palm, red onion, cilantro, and it's served over sweet potato.
12: Alexandra says the heart of palm mimics crab meat and is topped with a dressing that translates to tiger's milk.
1: It's called leche de tigre.
12: Alexandra was born in Peru and moved to the United States when she was two.
1: My mom always raised us cooking Peruvian food. In Peru, this is like what people eat on the beach.
12: She's been vegan for 14 years.
1: Everything I make, I compost.
12: In support of her diet, her mother started making some of her favorite traditional Peruvian dishes vegan.
1: In 2020, I took a plant-based nutrition course where I learned a lot about whole food, plant-based, no added oil eating. It's been fun trying to figure out how to make things without using oils.
12: She started making plant-based Peruvian dishes and sharing them on social media.
1: People would just be like, oh my God, what is that? Because like the food is so bright and colorful. I like to make the food vibrant.
12: A friend convinced her to sell the food at a farmer's market.
1: I sold out of food in a few hours and people were like, oh, like where can we find you next? Ta-da.
12: From there, La Llamita Vegana started popping up around the city.
1: I had a full-time job, so I would do this once a month maybe, or like whenever I had extra time.
12: In November of 2022, she got laid off from her full-time job and made her passion for food a full-time business.
1: In February of 2023 is when I registered La Llamita Vegana as an LLC.
12: The name of her company comes from her love of llamas.
1: They just eat like grains and grass and things like that. So I was like, that's the perfect name because they're all over Peru.
12: Alexandra continues to do pop-ups at bars, breweries, and restaurants every weekend.
1: Since it started as a passion project, I'm just trying to figure out what is the best direction to take it in.
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11: Layered with cotija cheese and a poached egg.
16: My goodness.
11: Other small plates include the sopa de longaniza.
15: We have a black bean puree on the bottom, longaniza, which is like chorizo.
16: What in the world? I feel like I'm back in Mexico.
11: Entrees include enchiladas verde, pollo adobado, and the lamb chops al carbón.
16: I've been eyeing this one.
11: Three chops are served with a piloncillo glaze and a side of veggies.
16: We're double dipping. Yeah.
11: The dessert menu was created by Ricky's wife.
15: We have a dulce de leche cheesecake with an apple gel and a cinnamon cream with a pretzel crunch.
16: This is what we should have on Thanksgiving. Forget the other pies.
11: And the cocktail menu makes for a special night out.
15: It's a great epicenter for food, entertainment, what's going on in the bar scene and culture.
16: Ricky,
15: thank you for
16: cheers.
15: Having
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17: Resourceful...
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17: And unique artwork from communities around the country. 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Maybe it's as simple as a smile or a hug.
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7: The community has a good heart. 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
27: It smells delicious.
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0: My name is Marcos Espinoza, owner and founder of Side Project Jerky. 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
1: We're bagging up jerky.
0: I got my degree in mechanical engineering. I'm actually a licensed professional engineer. This whole jerky thing, I just couldn't get it out of my head. I founded Side Project as a literal side project. One of the other ideas was for the chefs to have a side project of their own.
1: The tumbler. This is basically curing the meat and marinating the meat.
0: We have 7 flavors. 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Our Southwestern flavor really kind of reminds me of home. My parents hailing from Albuquerque, they would take an annual pilgrimage and buy a year's worth of green chili. I would be in the back seat sitting next to bushels and bushels of freshly picked hatched chili. It's all about having a sense of place. 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We want to be unique. We want to innovate. And we certainly want to stand out on the shelves.
12: Really looking forward to seeing who's next on that chef collaboration list.
11: Yeah, and if you're interested in trying some of the Side Project beef jerky, you can find more information at 6abc.com/FYI.
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27: This music resonates yes. with everybody.
25: There were issues among them off stage.
26: Each have monologues in which they tell their version of what's happening. 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
31: What are you trying to do?
26: It's survival, it's friendship, it's about loyalty in a way.
31: I'm your friend.
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11: Yeah, and you can find the link for tickets at 6abc.com/FYI, and that's also where you'll find the link to all of our stories from the show this weekend.
12: A big thanks to Añejo for hosting us this week. 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
11: Yes, and we're going to try these braised pork belly tostadas. 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
12: All right, here we go. Cheers. 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
35: They're heartwarming stories from across the U.S.
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41: 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I work on a number of brands like Junipero Gin, Old Potrero, Rye Whiskey, and Hirsch Selected Bourbons. My favorite to drink is Old Potrero. It's just a very unique rye whiskey. My favorite to make is Junipero Gin, because with gin, whatever flavor you're trying to make, you can really hone in on it, whereas whiskey, the whiskey tells you what it's going to be, so it's a very different process. We moved to Pier 50 officially in 2020. We were still at the Anchor Steam building that, and up until 2020. but Sapporo bought Anchor in 2017, so we became Hodling & Co., spun out, remained independent, and the idea was to have a gin distillery where we could do innovations. We want to be able to design any sort of spirit you can imagine here, and that was really the intention with building this place back up. We do gin distillations, we do whiskey distillation, we do bottlings, we do a lot of R&D. That's like a lot of what I do. Anything from single botanical distillations to ready-to-drink cocktails. It's a very cool micro distillery, to put it bluntly. We're in San Francisco. It's a great food city, great cocktail culture. So it makes sense that we have something like a distillery here, because it really is food. I hope that people will look at us more like food as opposed to just spirits, if that makes sense. It's unreal, honestly. We're right on the bay. You can see Oakland from our back door. It just feels very San Francisco. And honestly, I feel like we're really lucky to be here still, because I know there are a few other spirits producers in the city, but I don't know if they're actually distilling on the scale that we are.
0: The botanicals, the juniper berry, and in the case of Junipero, 11 other botanicals, right in the still, in the liquid for the distillation. So all that flavor in gin comes from that second distillation with the botanicals. The two original products are Old Potrero Rye Whiskey and Junipero Gin. And, you know, we've done some other things over the years, but those are the two main products that we produce ourselves. Our company is part of the legacy of Anchor Brewing. We were originally Anchor Distilling Company. The name went with Sapporo, and we had to rename what had formerly been known as Anchor Distilling Company. 2.5 weeks will be 44 years at this company, and I think it's really unusual, for someone to stay at a company for that long. But what drew me to it initially was just stressing that the most important thing is the quality of the product. Products that we've created have really been from a source of inspiration, and to make products that inspire us, that are interesting. And I think Old Potrero and Junipero are also part of that fabric. I feel these products are San Francisco products and should be made in San Francisco.
2: We all go through something. I mean, that's just part of life. Going through good times, bad times. There's gonna come a time when we're all gonna need each other. So why not practice now? My name is Anthony McZeal. Here at work, they call me Tony. We are in the Woodlands, Texas, at the Texas Children's Hospital campus. I am a cook. I'm from Lafayette, Louisiana. If you're born and raised in South Louisiana and you can't cook, that's a problem. It's my culture, it's my passion, and I'm good at it. I guess I'm a fan of the underdog, and I think when people are going through something, they're underdogs. We're all underdogs. I'm a giving person, I guess, and people gravitate toward that. I know I do. So, and I think that's where I became Mr. Tony. My son was not feeling well and was sad. Tony went over and beyond to help cheer up a sad, sick little boy. Thank you, Tony. We appreciate it. Tony, your kindness went a long way. Thank you for consoling my wife and me. You are a good man. Kids that come in here, we don't get to see them at their worst, but you can always tell when a kid is going maybe through chemotherapy or something. You can tell, what chemotherapy does. And sometimes I just walk over and ask Mom, say, Mom, can your kid have a pack of candy or something? Sometimes I give him ice cream. We have enough sadness. And just in the spur of the moment, if you can make somebody feel, ease their pain for, even if it's a split second. If I'm not here, where's Mr. Tony? Last week I was out of town, and when I got back, people said, well, man, they were asking for you. Food can make you happy. food makes these kids happy, because when they come and they, my mom wanted a cheeseburger, and we'll make it the best way they want it. They smile, they're happy. If I'm back then, I look out here, I see little happy smiling kids, and that's that's what food does. Food has power. A smiling happy kid is going to usually be a smiling happy adult.
3: All right.
2: So if I can be a catalyst, the day is flying to create or help create a smiling happy world. Maybe we have a little more love to give on the food, so yeah, if I put it like that, then I'll do my best.
4: Jamaica Beach is about 40 miles south of Houston. We're on the Gulf Coast, right here in the community of Galveston. My name is Raymond Garvey. I'm the chief of police here in Jamaica Beach, Texas. You've heard the phrase, humanize the badge. We're human like everybody else. We enjoy sports. But over the last several years, the Astros have just given us so much to look forward to with the great seasons they've had, the winning that they have, the leadership that they have. And that kind of filters into law enforcement. We try to be role models and leaders in our community as well. We wear the badge.

0: with things that aren't so positive. Relentless is not giving up. Fighting through tough times, fighting when you're down 9-1 to come back to win in the ninth inning, remaining relentless, knowing what you're out there doing and who you're doing it for. The Astros are doing it for a state and a community. As law enforcement, we're doing it for the same reasons, for our community. So, you know, all of my department, it feels the same way. We have a couple of lost souls who are Texas Ranger fans. We have one that's a New York Yankees fans. We're working on that. We forgive them for that. We don't hold them accountable for that. But, you know, we're trying to get them on board to be an Astros fan. Like my girl Abigail Arias would say, stay relentless, and that's what it's about. I have one man in mind that I want to sign this, so I'm inviting you, Mr. Altuve, to come visit us in Jamaica Beach. We'd love for you to come. I'd love for you to autograph it. It would be an honor, sir. Remember, have a great game.
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5: 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The extraordinary bond we have with our pets is unlike any other. Here on Pet Project, we consider our furry friends members of the family, and we know you do, too. So we're introducing you to some of the most amazing pets we've met.
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5: 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We should all be staying active, and here on Pumped, we show you all the different ways members of your community are keeping in shape. 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
5: And challenging what we think is possible.
16: 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Get up! That's what I love!
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18: We're back on All Good.
19: I started with magic markers and paper plates. And I would just take this stack of plates everywhere, you know, and I'd be doing these little faces on paper plates. And people near would ask me if they could have it. They could have these plates. So that became a thing. I would be doing these little paper plates and giving them away. And then I said, I'm going to get me a kiln and I'm going to make some real plates. And I remember back then when I was doing paper plates, I said, my plates are going to be on Oprah one day. And hey, who knew? It happened. My name is Rose Hill. Welcome to my studio. I'm an artist. Come on in. I started collecting black memorabilia years before I became an artist. And I really believe

0: My art was born from collecting Black memorabilia. So this is part of my collection, the Black dolls, and then I started collecting figurines. My collection reminds me a lot of my mother, who passed away at a young age, and a lot of the things I collect remind me of her and the things she collected. Early on in my art career, Gail King, Oprah's friend, she called me and commissioned me to do a dinner service for her. I had so many plates to do. When I got to the 10-inch, I painted the girls from behind. And Oprah had them on her show and in her magazine. And these became the girls that I'm known for. This is one from the front, the same girl. You know, I did the same girls in all, but this is one from the front. These are the ones I love. So this look is the most controversial because of blackface. We all have baggage related to this imagery. This is just what I choose to do for healing. It helps me heal. It's empowering to me. I grew up in the 50s, so not only my sisters, all the girls in the neighborhood, we all wore these hairstyles. All the kids wore these hairstyles. This piece, I call it the Work Ladies. I did this piece in memory of my mom. My mom was a domestic worker. All these women loved her, and they would all talk on the bus all the way out to the suburbs. And these beautiful black women on the bus going out to clean houses. And I remember when we got to my mom's job, she would tie her hair up in a head rag so it would stay the way she wanted it to stay. And I think the universe picks each one of us for different things. It picked me to do this. And being a black woman doing it makes it more palatable to others. They don't feel so apprehensive about approaching it. And when they do approach it, they share their stories around it, how they grew up. And I just think it's wonderful that we can talk to each other and share our stories and heal together from this. I hope that my art becomes more of a healing instrument than anything else, because that's
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7: You don't document and tell these alternative histories that don't get put in the major history books of place, nobody will. And then you won't know where you are.
8: My name is Naomi Sturm, and I am the Creative Traditions Program Director here at City Lore. Folklore is something that we all have, right? We're all people,
9: And we all have traditions. Folk means people, so it's the lore of people, city lore, the lore of the city.
10: I think City Lore's tagline really sums it up, the art of everyday life.
9: Which is everything from, say, like a New York accent to certain foods.
11: The way they celebrate holidays or their parades or their icon painter or their churches. All of those things that we take for granted are artistic creations. It's those artistic creations that give meaning to life. City Lore is the first urban folklore center in the United States devoted to the cultural life of the city. My name is Steve Zeitlin, and I'm the founding director of City Lore.
9: City Lore's directors and staff have been working very hard to produce programming, whether that's education programming, public programming, exhibition programming.
11: The archive is a picture of the cultural life in the city. Some photographers donated their work. It really covers the from the 1970s to 2024. A big part of City Lore was, of course, these urban folklore traditions that I'm talking about. Another big part of it was education. The art education program reaches about 8,000 to 12,000 students every year. We have about 40 teaching artists from all over. And what we do that's quite unique is that we go to the schools and talk to the teachers about what they are teaching, what the curriculum is, and we try to match artists from that background with the school. There's fine art galleries everywhere that you can go to. There's museums that you can go to that do a wide variety of programs, but this gallery focuses on community-based art. So the Roomba exhibit that you're seeing here is one example.
9: We are currently sitting inside an exhibition which is called Roomba Entre Puentes, means Roomba Between Bridges in Spanish. And it is an exhibit tracing decades of the Cuban rumba tradition. Is a musical and dance percussive tradition, but it's tracing its practice in New York City. I think we've seen time and time again that when we don't have strong connection to roots, where we don't have the resources to feel comfortable in our own skin, things start to fall apart, right? Folklore is integral to healthy communities.
12: It's so important that we as a community have a place for performing arts. We've had over 100 performances here since we opened 2 years ago, and it's been everything from plays to music to dancing. As most people know, Polly Klass was abducted on October 1st of 1993. And she had loved theater. She was in all of her school plays. And Polly's mom approached me and then said, "If you want to remember my daughter, remember her for how she lived." And we took that to heart. There's no better way to celebrate her life than to be in this space and have that stage full of young enthusiasm and vibrancy and fun and talent. And we do appreciate donations, and it's things like that that really make this possible.
13: Music is so powerful because it brings everybody together. It's one of those things that can take you right back to a joyful place in your life.
14: I'm so happy to be a sponsor with the Space Orchestra and the Polly Klass Theater in Petaluma.
15: This is a full-bodied orchestra that you can feel down in your bones when you hear them.
13: It's a rock and roll orchestra from outer space.
15: Joe Cocker, Mad Dogs and Englishmen. This compilation album was just this magic melting pot of musicians.
13: The live record is by far one of the most overwhelmingly joyous live records to ever be released.
12: All you have to do is hear one of those cover songs, and right away your brain will be like, oh, yes, This is the best music. And it's the kind of music that you really feel something.
15: And the amazing sound of this 1911 church repurposed as a theater is just, it's going to just roll your socks up and down, folks. You've got to come see the Polyclast Theater.
12: This space comes alive, and to think that it was shuttered for 20 years, especially with Polly's name on it, and to have it reopen with so much love and life and vibrance, it's just something that this whole community needs to feel really proud of. We will be here for generations to come, and it's all because of this.
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18: Worth the Wait takes you to the front of America's longest lines to answer one question. Is it worth the wait? From a massive 7-pound burrito to a slice of pie that has locals going crazy, we'll let you know what's worth it and what's not. This is Worth the Wait. This country is full of unusual places to see and amazing things to do. But only the locals really know where to go. On My Go-To, we discover some of the strangest...
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25: You don't want to skip anything on this.
26: To the sausages. To the best worst you've ever had.
25: We just wrapped Strahan and Sarah for the week, and one of my favorite things to do is to head out to My Go-To spot, which is Worst Bar in Jersey City. Craving it already. Heading to get my sausage on. Some days we make a whole day out of hiking from Brooklyn to Jersey City just to eat the food.
26: Charlie, don't hold up the group. It's about a 30-minute hike for a day of goodness.
27: We got our house bratwurst. And then moving over to this tray, we have the halal cart, deli currywurst.
26: This is my ducktail I've been raving about. You could never get through all the amazing food that is in this city from every culture and part of the world. If you want to try it, it's somewhere here in New York City and you never have to leave.
28: We're back on All Good.
29: Perfect. Talk about our mission as eliminating clothing insecurity. So if you think about your basic needs as a human being, it's food, housing, and clothing. You'll be able to find it here. My name is Sherry Cole. I'm the executive director of The Wardrobe. We're a social enterprise nonprofit that provides people with all the clothing they need to get forward in their lives. Welcome to The Wardrobe. we're sort of filling that gap for people who are living at or near poverty or just need help. That price is free if you're a program participant. Giving them the free clothing to fill their wardrobe so that they can spend money on other things that are vital. It's really kind of like a food bank model, but for clothing. I like that. Yeah. So we are in our Exton Square Mall location. Last year, we merged with a similar nonprofit in Chester County called Wings for Success. You can mix and match, as you can see, all the colors. It's been quite a journey. So this year, I celebrated my 24th anniversary with the wardrobe. I was the organization's second full-time employee, first executive director. Every person's dream, our shoe room, we've grown from one site in Philadelphia to six sites throughout the region. We have seen so much growth and innovation in the organization. That's what I'm proud of, and that is what I think keeps our mission fresh, and it keeps it fresh for me. Every day I'm like, okay, what are we going to do today?
0: Do you know someone who's doing good for others? Let us know on social media, and you just might see their story on All Good.
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16: Everyone's got one.
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16: You love them.
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10: Let's go check it out.
16: This is my go-to.
10: You only live once, man. 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
30: What separates 620 Jones from other drag brunches is the caliber of drag performer here. We have very, very seasoned performers here. Plus, look at this space. It is gorge. We have the best outdoor space. We have great cocktails, delicious food. We literally are the best drag space in all of San Francisco.
31: If you're coming to one of our brunches here at 620 Jones and you've never been, we're here to have fun and celebrate whatever moment in life you're here to have. Whether it's just friends coming together, a birthday, an anniversary, whatever it may be, we're just here to have fun.
30: Drag brunches are a celebration of everything that is fun, that is fabulous, and that is drag. What we do is we get out here and we show our art and our fabulousness, and we create an experience for people who come to our shows.
31: What I enjoy most about having these drag brunches is the energy. The whole room just fills with so much like energy, and it just builds as the brunch continues, and it's truly a lot of fun.
30: I feel like drag brunches foster a really wonderful safe space and an environment for people to learn about the LGBTQIA community and specifically the art form of drag. A drag brunch is where you can really see real drag. Maybe on the TV show you get an idea of what drag is, but when you come to a drag brunch, you understand we're doing characters, or we're doing cosplay, or we're doing gender illusion. Like, I'm giving you a little Miss Ross right now with his hair. But you know, that's what we do at drag brunch. We try to give you all the things that you didn't know that you thought you needed. Yes. I think one of my favorite parts about being a drag performer, and specifically for me, being a drag producer, is being able to show my art off in so many different ways. I have had the wonderful experiences of being a political ally, as well as just an entertainer, as well as brightening people's hearts and minds during a very sad time. So it has been a great variety of things that I've had the chance to do as a drag performer. 620 Jones is definitely a community. I mean, from top down, we have a pretty much majority female management staff. We have people of color on management staff. Most of our people who work here are of different variety, of different ethnicities. So we really are doing a great job of creating a community within a community. And then when people walk into our space, they feel welcome. They see someone that might look like them or might be like them. And that is so important. I mean, representation is important, duh.
31: In hosting these brunches, we've seen camaraderie, how they stick together, just shows a different side of them. And here at Jones, we feel like we're just a safe space for them to have all those moments.
30: Every Sunday morning, you got to go to someplace, especially here at 620 Jones, and get yourself a mimosa, have yourself an Eggs Benedict, and watch a fabulous show. So I think it promotes pride in the sense that our performers are really proud of their art form. They're really proud of being part of the LGBTQIA+ community. And it also helps those who are part of the community as well as allies come into a safe space and enjoy a fun day.
5: 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For the average Houstonian, the tunnels are like the lost city of Atlantis. You've been told that it may have existed, but you haven't found anyone who can verify it for you.
6: It's a whole nother world down here. It's kind of neat to experience.
5: The buildings in downtown had their own private basements that were utilized for moving garbage to take out, deliveries to be made, for employees to be able to walk in from parking garages. But the tunnels were not created unifying all these separate and diverse basements until the 1980s and 90s. The tunnels in totality cover over 90 city blocks. They could be as low as, say, 30 feet beneath ground level.
9: The tunnels have been part of institutional downtown Houston for decades now, but within the last few years, there's really been a focus on, you know, the live, work, play experience downtown.
11: Understory is a food hall. We do have 8 different food concepts here. We call them the tastemakers of Understory, where you can have a variety of different options. We are a community hub that is very important to us, but first and foremost, it's a really wonderful food hall.
9: Well, Understory was developed and opened to the public in 2019. The developer at the time had a vision for a community space where people could really come to gather, eat, dine, have meetings, coffee meetings.
11: Creating more of a don't just walk through here, but actually stay.
9: We tried really hard to curate a diverse mix of food offerings and drink offerings so that everybody can find something that they like.
11: We have some folks that will post up in the morning and not leave till the evening and eat all 3 meals here, so all are welcome.
9: There's programming a couple of different times a week with different activities. It's family friendly, it's office worker friendly. It's really just a place that we want everybody to feel comfortable and come in and be able to use the space in a way that really creates a community.
11: I think the unique thing with Understory is we did try to make it a little bit livelier, a little bit brighter.
9: We really want to create sort of the front door for downtown here at Understory. And so you can see with the raised ceilings and the different artworks displayed in the area, we welcome people into this area, and we would like to see ourselves as the front door to the greater downtown tunnel system.
5: When many people go on one of my tours and come down in here, they're often disappointed because they were expecting to see the ancient lost city of Houston destroyed by some hurricane in the BC era. And then they find out these are beautiful air-conditioned heated tunnels with 11 food courts and hundreds of businesses and thousands of people working.
9: If you've only heard of the tunnels and you're thinking about coming down to check it out, I would say that it's kind of an insider secret for the city of Houston and something that's worthwhile to check out.
5: Oh, I think this is a hidden gem that most people have no clue about. And if they did, we could utilize it so much more. Why would anyone want to be walking outside in the heat and humidity or during a hurricane when they could be in an air conditioner heated tunnel?
9: I do think that is kind of a bucket list item that everybody should see here in the city of Houston.
12: Hi, I'm Kingston Bagpuse. Some people say Talk Sports is possessed by the Premier League, but that's just not cricket. We're also charmed by the Champions League, fanatical about the FA Cup, and rampantly rabid about rugby, Formula One, and boxing. Talk Sports, the brashest, boldest, best soccer and sports opinion anywhere in the known universe. 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
18: The Discover Sea Shipwreck Museum is located over Seashell City on the second floor in Febbrick Island, Delaware. It is a free museum to the public. This year we have about 16 different shipwrecks represented in the museum, and we also have two colonial sites and a Native American site that's local to this area also. Just about 10% of the stuff I've recovered over the years on display. Each artifact in the museum has a story to tell. That's been kind of my full-time job. Go out and find these things, conserve them, and then hopefully preserve them for future generations to teach a little bit about our maritime heritage. Many people, when we think of shipwrecks, we always think of the Caribbean, and we tend to forget that one of the largest ports of call in the early Americas was Philadelphia. And the only way to reach Philadelphia at a time when our waterways were highways were up the Delaware and Chesapeake Bays. Some of the artifacts that I've recovered from the wreck of the Faithful Stewart. In the early parts of 1785, the Faithful Stewart had left Derry, Ireland, bound for Philadelphia with 249 Irish immigrants. So only 68 lived to see the light of the next day. They also had cargoes of different supplies like shoe buckles and other things, but its biggest cargo that it was carrying at the time, besides the passengers, were 400 large barrels and 100 smaller kegs of coinage. Even though the timbers and stuff are there, they're buried under tons of sand. And what causes these coins to wash ashore is during northeast storms, as that sand gets churned away from the wreck, pieces of those barrels break off and the coins wash into the beach. People up there with their metal detectors looking. My best day ever, I found over 100 coins in one day, just walking along the beach, and they were washing up on the shoreline. Coin Beach is located just a couple miles to our north, right on Coastal Highway, the same road that brings you to Discover Sea Museum. A lot of the families do come in, get excited, and then they'll make a trip out to Coin Beach and see if they, and some of them find them, some of them don't. It's just, you know, you got to be at the right place at the right time. Learn about the local history, and then the nice part about it is, if you want a family adventure, you can go out with the family and try your luck at finding.
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22: 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Is it worth the wait? From a massive 7-pound burrito to a slice of pie that has locals going crazy, we'll let you know what's worth it and what's not. This is Worth the Wait. This country is full of unusual places to see and amazing things to do, but only the locals really know where to go. On My Go-To, we discover some of the strangest...
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3: It's a totally different world here, huh?
8: We're not a homogenous group. We've got our Filipinos, we've got our Samoans, you got your white, you've got natives here. Instead of whatever else, you know, is causing strife, you know, causing controversy, we have to get along here.
25: People from all walks of life have ended up here in Whittier. And here we are, together.
15: Watching My Go-To.
26: There's always something to look at.
27: Let's go on safari.
26: It's absolutely beautiful here. You feel like you've been transported to a whole nother world.
27: Safari West is a 400-acre preserve, focuses on African wildlife and conservation education.
28: It's a one-of-a-kind facility in the United States. You're driving in amongst the animals. You're in the enclosure when you're in the vehicle. Morning game drive or an afternoon game drive in the Masai Mara, except you haven't had to travel halfway around the world to do it.
27: There's a lot of things to do here, from staying overnight in our tent cabins to attending a lecture series.
29: People don't save or preserve things that they don't care about, and the education is the key component.
28: If we don't save these things now for the future, they're not going to be here. I think when you start something like this, you're not thinking 30 years out. You're thinking next payroll.
29: Day by day.
28: You know, and then you're thinking next month.
27: We opened our doors in 1993, so actually this is our 30th anniversary. We love these animals. We know their personalities. They're part of our team.
26: This is Tara. This is one of the female giraffes that we have here. She's definitely one of our sweetest giraffes.
27: This is one of our lovely lady ostrich. Happens to be my favorite ostrich. This is Marilyn Monroe. That's what I want people to know, is just how much care goes into the lives of these animals. We do have a lot of animals that are on the critically endangered or on the endangered list, so we do breed endangered animals. The most exciting thing that's ever happened here at Safari West is the birth of our baby southern white rhino. He's such an adorable animal, very curious about all the activity and the people and the trucks. His name is Otto Lang. Now, he was named Otto Lang after Peter Lang's father.
28: My dad was a motion picture and TV director. One of the shows he did was called Doctari. It was about an African lion, and he really cared about this and really enjoyed the success that Nancy and I were achieving and doing what we did with Safari West. So it was a good tribute.
26: We definitely have a really unique opportunity to do research with our animals at Safari West. One of our most exciting projects that we are currently engaging in has to do with our southern white rhinos. We are actually doing research with thermographic imaging to see if we can use the thermography cameras to detect and monitor pregnancy in our southern white rhinos.
27: Safari West Wildlife Foundation is our nonprofit arm of Safari West. During COVID, we started to do Zoom safaris for children's hospitals. And it turned out to be a great program that we were actually enhancing and continuing after COVID. Right now, we have around 60, 65 hospitals we're working with. We're doing several Zoom safaris every week. If we can help kids kind of get more enthusiasm about conservation or about wildlife or about nature, and that's really what makes it worthwhile for us. We want them to have a real wonderful, strong memory of this place.
28: I want them to experience joy.
29: If they have joy, that means they've really connected and they care about the animals they've seen, the wildlife.
26: So that people feel that they are able to make a difference in these animals' lives, whether it's directly here at Safari West or by finding organizations that are helping these animals in the wild.
27: We're not ticking the boxes of education and conservation and keeping the genetics going, then we're not doing our job with these animals.
29: We've been fortunate enough to see people take away what they've learned here and grow and become field biologists, veterinarians, animal caretakers, and it's been, for us, that's been very rewarding.
4: Every room is immersive, so you have a setting which is overwhelming you and visitors coming in and you can just hear, oh, you can play, you can touch, you can interact.
5: The concept of play comes into mind when you think of bubbles.
6: Bubbles are like these simple but like cute things that you just can't help but like, feels like a hit again almost. It just kind of like takes you back.
4: This experience, Bubble World, is crafted in Belgium and showcased for the first time in Milano in Italy early this year. And this exhibition we have here is the first one in the U.S. We wanted to create all kind of realities and alternative realities based on the idea of bubbles, all kind of bubbles. It can be soap bubbles, air bubbles in water, or oil bubbles, or bubble gum, or very small elements like in the cells. You can also find bubbles in there in the organic environments or the cosmos.
6: The infinity room was really fun. That was like a pretty cool experience with the lights changing in the mirrors and everything. And then I have to say the VR would be like second best. And you're like a bubble and you're just like floating through all these like random experiences. I mean, it was like a full like 360 experience.
5: I think my room was the balloon room where you can play with the balloons. But it's like going back to our roots when we were young and we were just carefree.
4: What's very nice to see is that the grown-ups, they come with their inner child also, and they just relax and open up and enjoy themselves also. And so it's just really nice to see.
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9: It's a labor of love.
26: No matter how old you are, you always get excited. There's something about airplanes and something about flying and travel that always excites people. come in the front door and you'll get that feeling of what it was like to come into this terminal building in the 1940s. The 1940 Air Terminal Museum is the original air terminal access building to what became Hobby Airport. Kids, adults, everybody likes it. It's such a cool experience to be able to see and get up close and personal with a lot of these airplanes taking off and landing. And you also get a really good view. You can see downtown off one way. You can see the ship channel off the other way. So you just get a really good view of Houston itself. When it opened in 1940, it was Houston Municipal Airport. And this is where people would come in to get on their planes. They used this to protect their hair while they were out on the ramp. So if it was windy or it was rainy, it would protect their hair because in the 1960s, they had the big poofy hairstyles. And so they wanted to be able to keep their hair just right and just in place. And so one way to do that was to wear this helmet.
7: You should bring that back.
26: I don't think so. The 1940 Air Terminal Museum is the only museum here in Houston that's dedicated to the history of civil aviation and civil airlines. I feel like it's a hidden gem of Houston. I hear pretty often people say, oh, we didn't even know this was here. The experience of flying back in the 1940s and 1950s when this terminal was active was a huge experience for people. It was typically wealthier individuals and families that got to fly, so they would put on their best clothing, and it was a whole experience of getting on an airplane. You would put on your suit, your dress, women wore hats, and then on the airplane itself, you were served a huge, like, 3 or 4 course meal. Over in this area, we have our permanent exhibit that talks about the history of Houston's aviation. And the display here is about Howard Hughes, and he has a very in-depth history with Houston. He was from Houston, and he was a very famous pilot, and he flew the first around-the-world flight, and he had celebrated here in Houston in 1938. There was a ticker tape parade downtown, and then they had a reception at the Rice Hotel downtown in Houston. The building was designed by an architect named Joseph Finger, and he's a pretty well-known Houston-area architect. He also designed Houston City Hall, and if you look at our building and you look at City Hall, you can see the resemblance. It's called Art Deco style, and so the very modern look for the 1940s with wings off the side. When people came here to the terminal to get their ticket, they would come into the front doors and there would be a ticket counter either, depending on the airline, they had their ticket counters in different places. As you came into the building here behind me, you see the sitting area. Also behind me, there are the ticket counters there, like at a modern airport, like at Hobby, where you go and you give them your ticket and you give them your luggage. That is exactly what happened here. This is the Trans-Texas Airways uniform that was designed in the 1940s, and as you can see, it was very Western themed, very Texas themed. They wore vests and long skirts and cowboy boots, and they also wore little cowboy hats like the one here on display because they wanted to really represent Texas and Houston in particular. So here we have on display a 1970s Southwest Airlines flight attendant uniform, so you get an idea of what a flight attendant was wearing at the time. The city and the Houston airport system generously lets us have access to the ramp. And so we can take people out on Hobby Airport ramp. On the third Saturdays of the month, we have what's called Open Ramp Day. We take people out on the ramp. Not only that, but we also take people up to the third floor balcony. So you can go out there and have a really magnificent view of the airport itself and parts of the city that you wouldn't be able to see from the ground. The terminal closed in 1955 because of the amount of people that were beginning to fly at that time. So when the terminal opened in 1940, of course, World War II happened between 1941 and 1945 for the United States, which had a huge effect in Houston and worldwide. And then post-war, after 1945, travel just blossomed and boomed. That is when they built and opened Hobby Airport, which is across the airfield, just to handle millions of people that this building just wasn't, the facilities weren't big enough to handle that many people. This is our temporary exhibit, the Fly Girls of World War II. It will be here until the end of August 2023. It tells the story of the Women's Air Force Service pilots who started here in Houston, Texas. Their mascot was named Fifi Nella, and you can see her here in the patches. This is the WASP mascot. Her name is Fifi Nella, and she was designed by Walt Disney. He designed her for a Roald Dahl book,
9: and she was donated to the wasp as their mascot. I think once people know we're here, they realize and see what a treasure that it is. I think there's a lot of reasons to protect this building. The main reason is that it's a beautiful building. It's a National Historic Landmark now. It's a City of Houston landmark. I think it's also important to preserve Houston's aviation history because it gives us knowledge of the impact that travel and the aviation industry had here in Houston. I've loved to watch people when they come into the parking lot and they see the building, they're just blown away by how beautiful it is and their eyes light up, and it's such a joy to see that.
15: What's your go-to spot? Tell us on social media.
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13: Welcome to Localish LA, your source for all things interesting and exciting happening here in Southern California. I'm Colleen Sullivan. Today, we've got your guide to Dine LA, plus a Valley staycation that will have you exploring and relaxing. And we're running down the top seven things you should check out this week. But first, we're here at Dodger Stadium for the new Cirque du Soleil show, Volta. Carl, you have been so lucky getting a behind-the-scenes look at everything. So interesting.
16: Yeah, it really is. Hey, Colleen, this show is fantastic, Volta. And get this, it's a street sport-inspired production, and I've had a chat with some of the folks behind the scenes.
17: Volta is a quite different show from Cirque du Soleil. They're really trying to do a story that tells something to people. They went with street sports, so there's BMX, there's rope skipping, roller skate, so it's a really different show.
18: There's so many visuals that are very applicable to our lives, but it's about self-acceptance, and it's a beautiful message, and it's done in a beautiful way.
17: So right now we are in the artistic tent. We train here, warm up here, get ready for the show, makeup. We have our own BMX area here, so any tools, any spare parts. We have warm-up ramp here that we use right before the show, the wardrobe area that take care of our costumes. So.
18: This is an example of our BMX. Have a lot of movement, it's not restrictive at all. We basically just maintain the costumes. We make sure they're safe for the artist to wear. We make sure that they look stunning every time people see it. This is our WOW character, Mr. WOW, okay. And he opens the show for us. Regardless of the language you speak, it's a visual story, and the costumes very much tell that story.
21: So right now we're setting up our BMX axle. We're basically creating a skate park on stage, and we can pull it off in under 2 minutes, I think is the fastest we get to in the show. So there's people on stage doing tricks while we're setting this up. The audience is still here, so we still have to put on a show and make it as seamless as possible.
17: We always have a training here in the day, and then so we have like an hour training on stage. We are five BMX riders on see-through ramps that are moving all together at the same time.
21: Right.
17: We have patterns that we have to follow, and we ride three guys at the same time together.
21: My two favorite acts are BMX, of course, because it's big and just they do crazy tricks all the time, as well as our hair suspension act, because usually I'm flying apparatuses that the artist is working on. For her, it's directly to her hair. So there's a lot more precision that we have to work with her, so everything has to be as precise as possible.
17: Yeah.
18: So this is Camilla. This will be for our singer. It's beautifully braided. This is our main character, Waz, and it's all rooster feathers that are hand-dyed.
23: Loving all of this. Is there maybe something I could try on?
18: I feel like you could be a free spirit.
23: I am a... You've yeah. read... I mean...
30: Should I zip it up?
18: Well, some of the boys like to show off their...
30: I'm not some of the boys. There's nothing for me to show off. Some people like it zipped.
16: It takes a lot to put the show on, as you can see, and Volta runs right now here in L.A. It's
23: through March 8th at Dodger Stadium. Then it moves to the O.C. Farron Event Center, and it plays there March 18th through April 19th. Lots and lots of opportunities to come and see Cirque du Soleil's Volta.
13: Absolutely. Well, we are talking about another thing, Carl. This is also a really fun event happening. It's Dine LA. It's happening through the 31st. You can go to some 400 restaurants throughout the city where they're offering special menus for lunch, for dinner, at bargain basement prices. And let's talk about Rose of Blue, that restaurant in the Fashion District. We chatted with the chef, Steve Sampson, to give us a take on Dine LA.
0: We're really excited to participate again in Dine LA. This is the 12th year for Dine LA, and we've been participating since we opened here at Rose of Blue. There's such a diverse dining scene here in LA. You can get great Mexican food, great Thai food, Chinese food. The options are endless. And Dine LA really allows a great opportunity for people to go out and really explore the city.
1: So when Dine LA comes around, my boyfriend and I get on the computer and we kind of map out where we're going to go. A lot of times there are really nice restaurants that provide a really good deal. So we get to try a bunch during the 2 weeks that we have Dine LA.
0: You can go get lunch at a small mom-and-pop restaurant. They even have tasting menu options available at some finer dining restaurants. Each restaurant has its own menu that's made specifically for Dine LA. For us at Rose of Blue, one of the Dine LA dishes that I'm really excited about is a braised lamb shank. It's served with the braising liquid and vegetables, really delicious and hearty, on top of some soft polenta with a olive sauce on top. It's really delicious. Dine LA runs until January 31st, so it's a great opportunity for diners to try multiple restaurants. I'm going to probably go out to two or three different restaurants myself and take advantage of the Dine LA deals.
13: For more on Dine LA and the complete list of restaurants that are taking part in Dine LA, go to our website, abc7.com/localish. Now to something you definitely do not want to try on a full stomach. We're talking about the new roller coaster, the new West Coast Racers coaster, and we sent our Mark Cotarolis to Six Flags Magic Mountain to check it out.
2: It's such an exciting ride, this whole idea that you get to race another roller coaster. You're doing all these crazy inversions and these near-miss things.
3: I wouldn't say it's the most, like, intense roller coaster ever, but I think it's something that most people should be able to ride. I think it's something that will be, like, fun for most families.
2: It's just almost like you're in a movie a little bit, just kind of going so quickly and doing all those loops and everything.
8: I think they hit it now, right?
20: They hit it.
8: And this is about 55 miles per hour?
20: 55 miles an hour, right into that high five element, which is a spectacular way to start the ride. We're racing the red train now.
8: Here we go!
20: Neck and neck as we start. And here we go, right to that high five. Nice little airtime hill here. One more airtime hill as we come into the next launch. This one gives you a nice boost. We go one more time, upside down. We're racing. Now, the red train's really pulling ahead right now. Up with it, speed and speed up. You feel that G-force as we pull ahead, and we're nicely ahead. Lap one, we won.
8: Neil, do you love your job?
20: Can you tell? I love my job.
3: I do like the racing because if you actually look at the other car while you're racing, you feel like you almost touch the other people's hand.
2: Oh, this is awesome. I love riding coasters with my son, and we go all over the world riding coasters. It's the most fun kind of bonding time that we can have, and it's just an overall great experience.
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5: Some people say that TalkSport is possessed by the Premier League, but that's just not cricket. We're also charmed by the Champions League, fanatical about the FA Cup, and rampantly rabid about rugby, Formula One, and boxing. 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

0: to localish LA. We're at Dodger Stadium for the new Cirque du Soleil show, Volta. But not far from here in Lincoln Heights, let's talk about a group of friends. They get together about every month or so and they make burritos. But it's not for a dinner party. They're volunteers and they hit the streets at night and help the homeless.
1: One more? Okay, here's another.
2: I like to keep it simple. We're just friends who make burritos and we give them to people who are hungry.
3: What's the experience like? I mean, it's my first time out here, so I don't know what's really gonna happen.
4: Well, it may be shocking to see how many tents there will be and how many people are just living on the streets.
2: I got together with some friends in around 2006. We were making food for the homeless and the hungry here in Los Angeles.
1: Burritos, water.
2: And we saw a bigger need, so we created a new chapter of the Burrito Project here in South Pasadena. And that was in 2009.
5: We heat up 1,000 tortillas.
2: Well, we keep it basic. So we have tortillas, rice, beans, and salsa. Depending on the season, we might get donations of vegetables from local farmers markets.
1: Burritos, water.
4: So we're out here handing out burritos. We supply them with as many as they want because we say, hey, if you have friends, or hay for another meal. That's why the burritos are vegan.
3: Oh, wow. Okay.
4: And vegetarian, because they last longer.
6: Hello.
3: We've been walking for a couple of blocks now in Skid Row, and we've seen feces, the smell of urine is very strong. We've seen syringes on the floor. I mean, you've been doing this for over a year.
4: Yeah. It's crazy to see because, you know, sometimes we're so blinded in our society, like, oh, that it's not there, but it's right here in the street.
3: What time do y'all start in order to make 1,000 burritos in one day?
2: We try to do all the cooking beforehand. So I usually come in this kitchen and start around 10 o'clock, and I make about 100 pounds of beans here on the stove behind us. And throughout the day, we have people cooking rice, and we get collection from restaurants. And just during the day, I go and collect everything, bring it back in here, so when people come at 7 o'clock, we're ready to go. It overwhelms me to think about it. Just driving through Skid Row area, you can see people on the street in tents. And I know that I don't have the resources to solve this, but I know that with my group of friends and volunteers, we can make a difference to at least one or a handful of people on that night, letting them know that we care about them.
1: God bless you. Yes.
7: Thank you. I have a lot of water.
1: God bless you all.
0: Earlier this month, we met a Clydesdale named X Deckers Nash. It was the star at the Rose Parade. Now this horse has a new job, helping children with special needs.
8: The Express Clydesdales are here today after being in the Rose Parade, and what's exciting today is the partnership between Express and Carousel Ranch. 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This is our 23rd year as Carousel Ranch.
9: I would just like to take this opportunity to thank the community of Santa Clarita. They've helped us to grow our business phenomenally in such a short time. Because of that, we've been able to make this purchase and gift the horse to Carousel Ranch. So we thank the community of Santa Clarita.
8: Just how excited we are and how grateful we are to the community for coming out, but to Yvonne and our local Express franchise for really believing in what we do and making this happen for us.
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2: Worth the Wait takes you to the front of America's longest lines to answer one question. Is it worth the wait? From a massive 7-pound burrito to a slice of pie that has locals going crazy, we'll let you know what's worth it and what's not. This is Worth the Wait. This country is full of unusual places to see and amazing things to do. But only the locals really know where to go. On My Go-To, we discover some of the strangest...
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8: Hey, guys. How's it going?
9: I've been to rodeos when I was younger where they wouldn't let me compete being openly gay. I've been beat up more than one time. I kept going until I rodeo, but at some point you get tired of being pushed around. And so when the gay rodeo came about, I jump on it immediately.
10: So a lot of the guys here seem to have nicknames. Why is that?
9: In our everyday life, some of us still have to be closeted. I compete under Jameson Cole as an assumed name. 2 years ago, I lost a job because a parent at the school that I taught at complained that I was gay. Many of the states where we're from, Arkansas, Texas, Oklahoma, you can still be let go for being gay.
10: What do you say to the folks who used to push you around when you'd come to the events? What do you want them to know when they see you now?
9: I'd like them to know I'm a cowboy just like they are. And look at me now. I'm successful. I'm happy. I have a family of competitors. And I still get to do what I love no matter how much they wanted me not to.
11: We have switched locations. We are still at Cirque du Soleil's new show, Volta. But behind me, we have the rope skipping segment. They're practicing their double dutch. And by the way, they hold 2 Guinness World Records for their art. Let's also talk about Southern California. We're all about food-themed pop-ups. And this time, we're talking about dumplings. Check it out.
12: Dumpling is not just a Chinese, you know, food icon. 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You know, coming to the States, launching a pop-up museum, we couldn't have thought of a better idea than Dumpling and Associates. Dumpling Associates is LA's first ever dumpling pop-up museum. It's everything you can imagine about dumpling. We employ symbolism through dumpling, trying to provoke equality, uniqueness, and everything in between. Every single area and region has their own dumpling. And also, you know, for us, dumplings like different little human beings. There's different wrap, different fillings, different stuffing. It's so unique, just like every one of us. We wanted to set as a bridge between the West and the East, and then trying to, you know, encourage people to learn more about dumpling, more about us, and also trying to encourage millennials to be being out there to expose themselves with art and different forms of art and interact with different creative and to learn more about themselves.
11: All right, Carl, you've seen lots of things, exciting things. There's a whole army of mouths to feed here since we're talking about food.
13: Yeah, sticking with the food theme, did you know this show travels with four chefs and they serve 400 meals a day?
11: Well,
13: a day!
11: I bet if they were serving ramen, it would have broth, but you're talking about brothless ramen.
13: I see what you did there. Yeah, brothless ramen. Look, it's everything you love about ramen without the soup.
14: That's a big bite. We're gonna take it slow.
15: We pack all the flavors of the ramen, but without the broth, in a whole new Japanese experience. They've never had anything like it. It's one of the best things they've ever had.
16: I think anybody should try it. It's just an experience on its own.
17: I'm not gonna lie, at first I was a little taken back. I was like, it's not something I recognize. I saw it, I was like, man, this is a raw egg.
15: Menya literally means noodle house. Hanabi literally means fireworks. So together, it's like the fireworks noodle house. So we first start off with a fresh made noodles. It then gets boiled for about 7 to 8 minutes in order to get that chewy texture that everybody loves. We pour it into the sauce. The sauce is a bowl of mixture of all of our sauces. Once it goes into the sauce piping hot, we'll mix it continuously until it's very thoroughly mixed. Then the toppings go on. We got chives, we got green onion, fish powder, we got garlic. Once the toppings go on, an egg yolk is placed on top, and from there it's then served to our customers. And from there on, they also mix it themselves to complete the entire package.
13: That's really good. And it's spicy. Yeah, spicy, but I can handle the spice.
17: I'd probably recommend it to people who want to try new things, people who, like, been to the same places all the time, want to try something new and exciting.
16: We live in Los Angeles. It's a land of food adventure, so we should totally go out and try something different.
13: The other great thing about brothless ramen, you don't slop it all down your front because it's not soupy, right?
18: Yes.
13: Now, Colleen, you know I like to travel, yeah? I can't always get the time off work, and of course there's, you know, the jet lag. So what's the next best thing? A staycation.
19: Wake them up.
20: Okay. Makes me feel like a kid again.
21: This is like a proper tasting.
22: Cheers.
23: Cheers.
21: Headed to the Garland.
24: Big thanks to Los Angeles Tourism for sponsoring this video and allowing us to be
21: out of office.
25: Hi, welcome to the Garland.
26: Hi.
25: We have the James Suite available, which is our luxury premiere suite. It's on the 7th floor of our El Dorado building overlooking Universal Studios. There's also a James Bond mini bar and a few one-of-a-kind art pieces. We also have our wellness suites available tonight.
21: What's that?
25: It's our room that has a Peloton bike in the room, and then we have the fitness mirrors inside the room also.
21: It's so good.
19: So much bounce.
21: So comfy. But you can't get comfortable because we have more to see. Let's go.
24: So we wanted to start the day off with something active. So here we are at Bikes and Hikes LA.
21: We're going to do a little bike tour of the LA River here in the valley. It's time to explore.
27: My name is Eric. I'll be your guide today.
21: Hi, Eric.
27: Sean and Joe. And today I'm going to show you sections of the LA River. This area is known as North Valley Heart River Walk. We're going to jump on these bikes here. I got you guys a couple amazing e-bikes.
21: Makes me feel like a kid again.
24: You look like a kid. You look like a happy, overgrown child.
21: I am a kid.
27: This is the Universal City Overlook.
24: Wow.
21: Beautiful.
27: You are getting a lot of beautiful sights out there, of course, views of the entire valley. But more specifically, if you look out in front of you, you see, of course, Universal Studios.
21: I love this so much because there aren't many cities where you can see the mountains, the city, the trees inside of it. It's like very nature hugged.
27: Diverse, yeah, absolutely. Yeah.
21: Dinner time.
28: All right, so here we have our hamachi tartar, our farmer's market strawberry salad, short rib pot pie.
21: It's time to eat. Go start with the tuna tartar. Okay, let me get the strawberry salad. Mmm. Cheers.
0: Cheers.
1: Why is there a table of goodness? Because, what is on that table?
0: Because we're about to have a mezcal taste.
1: But not just any mezcal. It's Bacanora, which I know nothing about, nor have I ever tasted it. And so let's
0: go. But we're about to learn.
4: This is like a proper tasting.
5: Oh, absolutely. You have to get all the facets. The important thing about Bacanora is that it's a nice in-between, between regular tequila and a mezcal.
6: Like that smoky flavor comes out.
18: Yeah. Mezcal.
6: This tastes delicious.
24: We want to give a special thank you to the Garland Hotel, to Bikes and Hikes, and also Los Angeles Tourism for allowing us to do all of this.
1: It was an amazing day out of office, and I'm just like, why didn't we do all this before? We need to do it again.
24: The best day out of
1: office. It was a great day.
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11: 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We are outside the Big Top for Cirque du Soleil's new show, Volta, here at Dodger Stadium. 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
29: Celebrate Martin Luther King Jr. Day at the 35th Annual Kingdom Day Parade in the Crenshaw District. 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How about ice skating? 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Most of SoCal's outdoor ice skating rinks close down after tomorrow. 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Once that ice is melted, it's the perfect time to see Disney's Frozen, the hit Broadway musical at the Hollywood Pantages Theater. 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The show runs through February 2nd. Welcome the Year of the Rat at events all over Southern California. The Tet Festival gets underway Friday through Sunday at the OC Fairgrounds in Costa Mesa. 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The Grammy Museum in downtown debuts its newest exhibit, Beyond Black, The Style of Amy Winehouse. 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And finally, hold on. 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
30: 3, 2, you know what else I love about the prophets as well?
31: 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I'm Michael Koenigs, and this is More in Common, a show where I travel the country looking for stories about what brings us together. It turns out this country has countless stories of unity. But to find these extraordinary friendships, we have to reach out. This is More in Common.
2: Bay Area, it's time to share some amazing stories and feel good. We could all use some inspiration right now, and you've come to the right place. This show is all about good food, good people, and good living. On today's show, state-of-the-art sound effects, innovative Chinese cuisine, the ultimate dream kitchen, the legacy of Bruce Lee. But first, Pixar steps up to the plate with its new original series.
3: 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You all did great today.
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3: I see a whole lot of people who underestimated us. And you know what? Sometimes you have to earn your respect.
8: At the beginning of the process, Pixar kind of decided they wanted to get into streaming. They brought a bunch of us in a room together, and we were really excited about telling kinds of stories we can't do in a feature. So like multi-protagonist story, playing with structure, and going deeper in the character level because you have more time.
3: Do you want to have coffee with...
8: The series is 160 minutes total, which is almost like two full-length features together.
7: Win or Lose is one story broken up into eight episodes, and each from a different perspective?
8: Yep, each from a different perspective. And we kind of came up with that because me and Carrie were office mates on Toy Story 4, and we would often notice we would have like different interpretations of the same event. So like we would come out of a meeting, and then I'll be like, oh my gosh, that went terrible. They're going to fire me. I'm sorry, I'm saying goodbye. You can have my couch. And she'd be like, what are you talking about? That went great. They loved it. And it was like, oh, how can we both experience the same thing and take away something totally different? And we sort of used that as the core for the entire series.
9: When you think about it, it's hilarious that anyone would even think you'd do something like that, right? That's crazy. It's hilarious!
10: On a lot of our movies, we have one character that we really focus on, and we have to kind of develop everything around that one character. But on this show, we had eight different characters, and each of them had their own animation devices or things that we needed to develop to kind of bring them to life.
12: Girl, why are you so sweaty?
13: You got this! Uh-huh. Okay.
14: Yeah, all right.
10: What you're seeing here is basically a trip down memory lane for us of time spent with all of the crew. You can see a lot of different photos of the crew here. Things are marked there, you know, 2022, and just different iterations of how we thought that might look. And what we did on this show that was unique is anyone on the team could contribute an idea. Like, I think it should look like this. I think it should have little hearts with faces and just a cloud behind it. I think it should be a bunch of little hearts. And so we would just kind of throw a lot of ideas out there. And what we always kind of said on the show was like, best idea wins.
3: Oh, I can't believe it. This is the happiest day of my life. Oh, I'm so proud of all of you.
7: The story centers around a softball team. Is that from personal experience?
15: Yeah, I played for about 10 years growing up fast pitch softball.
7: So did you feel all of those anxieties that Lori, our central character in the first episode?
15: I did. So softball and baseball, it has this unique thing where it's a team sport, and yet at one point, all eyes are on you. When you're in the batter's box, it's just like pressure's on. And I've played even as an adult, you know, just in some recreational leagues. And even then, I just get so nervous at the idea of like letting everybody down.
3: You're out!
16: Hey, you'll get him next time, kiddo.
3: Yeah!
7: So there's a little piece of you and Lori.
15: Just a little bit, yeah.
17: This is good because it's high stakes, and that's the kind we like.
8: The show is an opportunity to walk a mile in somebody else's shoes and to see their world from a different perspective. When you first watch an episode, you'll view the character one way, and then we'll pull back the curtain and reveal that there's so much going on beneath the surface. We wanted to make something that everyone can kind of see themselves in and not alienate anyone from it.
18: We'll make it work. We always do.
32: We always do.
7: This is Pixar's first ever long-form original animated series. Mm-hmm. Feeling any pressure at all?
15: Do you see our sweaty blobs rolling off of us?
7: It's right there.
10: Yeah, we can put those in post, but that's what we're feeling for sure.
18: I know how to handle this. Laugh really hard.
10: Yeah, it's a lot of pressure. I mean, it's our first time doing it, and I think we've always floated ideas around for what like, season two might be, and so we're hopeful that people will check it out and... we'll see if we get a chance to do this again.
0: Better not blow it.
7: Well, I'm definitely rooting for everyone on The Pickles. And you can cheer for them and enjoy the series yourself, win or lose, on Disney+.
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4: 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We talked to sound mixer Tony Villafore. He brings those pictures to life.
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19: I need you to take the controls.
20: Okay.
5: It's one of those things that's kind of transparent. Like when it's there and it's good, hopefully you don't notice.
21: Ready to kiss this rock goodbye?
20: Depends where we're going.
5: In the ship, like, there are very specific, like, computer telemetry boops and beep sound that you want to feel right. The ship is kind of rattly, and it's kind of like hollow sounding. It's because it's supposed to be old. You want it to kind of feel old and rusty and like it hasn't flown in years, because like it hasn't.
4: Sound mixing also helps bring fictional characters to life.
20: What's your name?
24: There are some who call me SM33.
5: SM33, like there's a lot of personality in the sounds of his body movements and like how much he weighs. Like, it took us forever to get the weight of that character right, and all the rusty metal and all the servos of his movements and everything.
4: Completing the picture in one scene can mean using up to several hundred individual sound effects.
5: Even just one speeder might consist of like 10 sounds. And then you have like four of those. All of a sudden you have 40 sounds for just the speeders. You know what I mean? So, like, you get into these, like, big action sequences where there's a lot going on, and, like, yeah, it can get dense pretty quickly.
4: But the art of sound mixing doesn't only involve adding sound.
5: You don't want to, like, hear everything that you see on screen, because it would be too chaotic. So, like, there's a process of muting and taking things away.
24: What am I to do with these stowaways?
4: For Villafore, creating these balanced, immersive soundscapes is music to his ears.
5: The way that it brings the whole picture together and brings it to life, like, I just, like, really fell in love with that process.
2: Coming up, a new hotspot brings authentic Chinese flavors to Forestville.
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1: Worth the Wait takes you to the front of America's longest lines to answer one question. Is it worth the wait? From a massive 7-pound burrito to a slice of pie that has locals going crazy, we'll let you know what's worth it and what's not. This is Worth the Wait. This country is full of unusual places to see and amazing things to do. But only the locals really know where to go. On My Go-To, we discover some of the strangest...
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1: 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Join us to find the places locals love on My Go-To. What is true kindness? How can we help our neighbors in need? Maybe it's as simple as a smile or a hug.
12: All sorts of emotions.
13: Yeah.
1: All Good is about finding everyday people doing good in their communities.
16: So they come here and they can get their food, personal items, everything.
1: Reaching out.
22: The community has a good heart. I didn't think they would have helped me like this.
1: And putting other people first.
23: It takes them back to who they were when they weren't homeless.
1: Even on a tough day, we're here for you on All Good. Welcome back to the show. Bazaar Sonoma is a cozy Chinese-inspired restaurant in Forestville, known for its authentic regional flavors.
26: I think the most important thing for this restaurant is the food having some sort of significance to somebody or multiple people who actually like work here, and having some sort of significance in terms of just like what we're interested in. Some of the dishes now are like things that Jenny and I might have grown up with. And other dishes are just like a nerdy mindset. We're like, went to this restaurant, like tasted this. Wouldn't it be cool if... A little bit about Bazaar Sonoma. It's gone through several iterations, but currently it's kind of a Chinese-inspired eatery, meant to be a little bit of an in-between between home and work. So nothing fancy, nothing crazy.
29: A lot of people come in here, they're like, oh my gosh, your food is so creative. And I'm like, I just want you to know that these are all actually classic Chinese dishes. I'm not doing anything. Like, nothing really has a twist on it. This is what Chinese food is when, you know, you're having it from these different regions. And all I'm doing is just bringing it here and showing you what it is and hopefully making it a little bit more user-friendly to you.
26: So here we have our steamed fish. We have halibut today, but the fish does change depending on the time and what's good at the moment. We steam it with a little bit of ginger and garlic and then top it with some fresh herbs, usually scallion, chrysanthemum, cilantro. And we sear it with hot oil right before serving so you can kind of smell all the aromas. This is food that we would have cooked for each other. Like, there's nothing fancy, there's nothing, there's no bells and whistles, no expensive or premium ingredients, really, even. It's just what we like to eat. Not like, oh, like, this is our play on this, or, you know, a reimagining of this classic dish that was not really asking to be modified, you know?
29: So much of the menu is just built from, like, what people tell us they want to eat. One of the things that I've come to really love about Forestville and Sonoma County in general is people are way more adventurous than you think they would be. They are going for a lot of those dishes that one would consider to be very traditional regional Chinese food that you might not even get in many other places in the area.
26: What kind of Chinese food is it? Is it Sichuan? Is it whatever? And the real answer is not really any of these things. And it's also all of these things. We have two dishes here that have kind of become staples. This one we have is we call it zhong dumplings. It's a very classic Sichuanese dumpling. We serve it with a house-made, kind of like a house-made sweet soy sauce, our chili crisp, and a little bit of fresh garlic. Very simple, there's probably only four things in there, but it's kind of like one of those peanut butter and jelly sort of things where it's just the whole is greater than the sum of its parts. And then over here is a wok-fired vegetable dish of spinach and chrysanthemum. We fry that really quickly in a wok with some oyster sauce, garlic,
0: and a little bit of soy sauce and sugar, so you kind of taste like that smoky caramelized wok flavor. And we top it with some fresh baby onion shoots.
6: We didn't really expect anything like this to happen. We're just kind of discreetly, quietly opening for a few people who might want to come, and suddenly it's like, I'm sorry, I didn't want to run out of wonton noodle soup. I just can't make enough dumplings. Come as you are. Have whatever you feel like in the moment, whether it's a full meal or just a pot of tea, and just spend some time before you get to your next destination.
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13: Some people think that Chalk Sport's just a clever name, that we just talk sport. 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
17: The customers come in, they see these different sizes, these different styles, but they have to have something that fits into their space, right?
15: Correct, yes. 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
17: So you can give them tips on what fills the space that they have empty at home.
15: Yes, I would imagine the best place to start is come in here and see what you like, and then have the design team come out to your home and do some measuring to see what actually would fit in your space.
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17: The showroom is amazing.
15: It is amazing.
17: There literally is everything here you could possibly think of and more. 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
15: For sure.
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17: Everybody needs a little guidance. I'm sure there's some people who come in here with kind of a fixed idea of what they want, but once they see what the other options are that they hadn't thought about, it opens up a whole new world of possibilities, right?
18: It does.
17: Yeah.
18: So and you'll see people change their mind all the time. And they think they came in with, I want this color cabinet, or I want this, and they end up changing. The designers are there to help them.
17: Handles.
15: Yes. Oh, that's a big decision.
17: Oh, my gosh.
15: Lots of different choices.
17: See, I would never be able to make up my mind.
15: This is why you send your wife.
17: Yeah, exactly. She's the decision maker. 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
18: 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We have TVs that can drop down behind the cabinets. We have TVs that can pop out of the middle of the island. So we can make your high-tech dreams come true.
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1: 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What is true kindness? How can we help our neighbors in need? 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
1: All Good is about finding everyday people doing good in their communities.
16: So they come here and they can get their food, personal items, everything.
1: Reaching out.
22: The community has a good heart. I didn't think they would have helped me like this.
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23: It takes them back to who they were when they weren't homeless.
1: Even on a tough day, we're here for you on All Good. The extraordinary bond we have with our pets is unlike any other. Here on Pet Project, we consider our furry friends members of the family, and we know you do, too. So we're introducing you to some of the most amazing pets we've met.
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0: board North River Lobster Companies at Pier 81. It is the biggest floating lobster shack in New York City. Our specialty here is going to be our Shelly. It is a 28-inch lobster roll stuffed with some of New England's finest lobster meat.
6: Oh my God.
7: That's amazing.
9: Oh, we got a whole bag of chips on top of that.
6: Icing on the cake.
7: It is delicious, but I feel like this is a meal for like a week. I'm about to...
11: I'm in lobster heaven right now.
0: It's a small piece of paradise. I mean, you come on board and you really feel like you're on a small vacation. We take you for a quick 45-minute cruise down in the Hudson. Before you know it, we're back, and you're welcome to stay on board as long as you please.
1: Welcome back to the show. The We Are Bruce Lee exhibit in San Francisco features contemporary art and historical artifacts celebrating the remarkable life of this Chinese-American icon.
12: Chinese Historical Society of America is the oldest institution housing the history of Chinese Americans in America. The holder of a vast collection of about 17,000 items representing all facets of the history of Chinese Americans in the Bay Area, in California, in the United States. What moves me the most is the spontaneous sense of community that people feel. This reminds me of a story that my father told me. This reminds me of a story that I heard from my grandparents. Wow, that's really cool. One area that we're exploring right now is we're trying to build into our viewing opportunities the use of VR and AR. That's part of the contribution that we can make so that not everyone can come to this, to our museum, come to Chinatown, but we certainly can share it. Chinese Historical Society of America was founded in the 1960s by a group of men who felt that it was important to preserve the history that they had grown up with of Chinese Americans in Chinatown, San Francisco. We are a bricks and mortar museum. We have exhibits as we're looking at Bruce Lee that are very contemporary. We're looking at exhibits that reflect history that goes back to the 19th century in San Francisco. Chinese Historical Society of America is a proud partner with the Bruce Lee Foundation with the We Are Bruce Lee exhibit. Part of the beauty of this collection that we have, this exhibit, is that you see so many facets of Bruce Lee the man. The details that illuminate who Bruce Lee was, visitors who have come to the museum and say, I didn't know this about Bruce Lee and the role that he played in so many people's lives. Downstairs we have the underground, We Love Bruce Lee. The interpretation of acclaimed artists, their personal expression of either Bruce Lee or what Bruce Lee means to their community, our community. Look at the miniatures that were designed by Frank Wong. He meticulously recreated each of those miniatures from his memory. They represent different parts of life, a kitchen, a Christmas scene, a laundry, a shoeshine shop. They're a miniature view into one man's memory of his life growing up in Chinatown in the 1930s to 1950s. We sit in a building that was designed by the noted architect, Julia Morgan. Julia Morgan was the architect who designed the Hearst Castle. She built this building for the original YWCA. We have in the entryway, if you look at the painted ceiling, and you'll see the chrysanthemum flowers that are painstakingly painted with beautiful detail. We walk down the hallway, and there's the dragon that's painted on the floor. And there are these magnificent mirrors with ornate trim around the edges to not look at the building itself while you're at the museum is a loss. And I would hope that for CHSA in the future, what we're able to do is to continue to educate, to inspire, to enlighten people. We want the Chinese American history to be shared broadly. We are much more than a museum. Our word name is Chinese Historical Society of America. So what we're doing is we're preserving the history for generations to come.
1: That's it for today's show. But tune in next week for an all-new episode. In the meantime, keep connected on social for more feel-good stories.

0: Art can inspire, uplift, and give us a whole new perspective on things. On Stroke of Genius, we find creativity from all over the country and take you inside the minds of their brilliant creators. Learn how these artists make some of the most bizarre...
1: Hi, I'm Diana Wood, the crazy power wash artist.
0: Resourceful...
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3: Hello, I'm Carl Schmid, and this is Plus Life, the show that's all about inspiring you to live your best life. Today, we're going to start things in Massachusetts, where we'll meet an author helping others cope with loss. Then we're heading to Southern California for a workout designed to really target those abs. Plus, we're going to meet a man who's showing us the true meaning of sheer will and determination. 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
3: Welcome to Plus Life. For James Levesque, grief is, unfortunately, something he knows all too well. Now, everyone deals with sudden loss in their own ways, and to help him heal and cope, James turned to journaling. Those journals blossomed into a book titled Life After Loss, a book that has helped so many find a path through their grief. James Levesque never thought his journaling would turn him into an author, but that changed when he was widowed, not once, but twice.
11: My first husband, his name was Bob. You know, I was 21 when we met. He was 7 years older than I was. I was recently out and decided if I'm going to live authentically myself, it would be great to have a gay roommate. So I responded to the ad. I moved in as a roommate. And then a couple months later, our other roommate said, hey, you guys flirt a lot. Is there something there? There was something growing there. So we gave it a shot.
3: In 1995, Bob's health took a downward spiral.
11: We were together about 7.5 years. He was diagnosed with non-Hodgkin's lymphoma, which we later found out was brought on by HIV.
3: After Bob's passing, James fell into a deep depression.
11: I did a lot of the wrong things. I did not know how to cope with grief, so I drank myself to sleep every night. It was so trying to basically slow suicide, for lack of a better term.
3: James found some comfort in bereavement support groups and journaling.
11: And after a number of years with this group of people, it dawned on me that I was not honoring his memory. I wasn't living up to the promises that I made to him to continue living after he died. So I really had to make a massive change in my life.
3: In 1998, 3 years after his husband's passing, James' new consulting job had him relocate to Memphis, Tennessee for 6 months.
11: I went online in AOL and one of the chat rooms and said, hey, I'm new in town. I don't know anything about Memphis except barbecue and Elvis. Can somebody show me around? that's when I met my second husband. Now, the odd thing was that his name was also Bob.
3: A year later, James and Bob left Memphis to start their new life together in California.
11: We had a commitment ceremony in October 99 because we couldn't get married back then.
3: In 2001, James and Bob became foster parents.
11: We first started looking at being foster parents, foster adopt parents. We finally got our licensure around June of 2002. So that's when we got our first baby. She was 2.5 months old. Our son was born in November 2003, so we got him 7 days after he was born.
3: Over the years, Bob suffered from severe back pain and underwent multiple surgeries.
11: He wound up getting addicted to opioids. And I was traveling all the time for work as a consultant. So I was hardly home, didn't really see all the signs until I started seeing the transactions coming through on the bank statements and confronted him about what that was, went and got help.
3: In 2008, thanks to the passing of Prop 8, James and Bob legally married. In 2010, James, Bob, and their two children moved to Massachusetts. But in 2014, tragedy struck.
11: One night, I came home. I heard snoring from my bedroom. I also knew that he had pneumonia, and they prescribed him a Z-Pack, so I slept in the guest room. The next morning, when I opened up the bedroom door, I could tell that he was pretty much gone.
3: James returned to his journal, as well as his bereavement groups, for help. With his experience in overcoming grief for a second time, he turned his journaling into a book titled Life After Losses.
11: The primary reason I did that is because as I was in several widower groups on Facebook, and I noticed that a lot of widowers, and we all went through the same thing, maybe different stages, or we went through the same emotions, and I was repeating my same advice to new people who kept coming in, and I thought it was a story that was interesting enough to tell, to provide some perspective to other people who are grieving.
3: The feedback was overwhelming.
11: The response has been so positive and impactful to me that I was able to touch somebody and to give them some inspiration to be able to get beyond their own grief.
3: Some great advice right there. Still to come, ab exercises you don't want to miss. And later, it's my one-on-one interview with Anthony Morrison.
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12: 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Of genius.
3: Rebecca Louise has always had a passion for fitness and helping others. It's no wonder then that she's one of the top celebrity fitness and nutrition trainers in the country. Our fitness guru Rafe Durazi chats with Rebecca, who shares her story and that fab ab workout.
13: You're huge in the fitness space. Have you always been into fitness, or was that something that occurred later on?
14: I've done ballet, tap, modern, jazz, all of the things up until about 19 years old. I was a South of England field hockey player, so just loved team sports. Played soccer, was sports captain at school.
13: And at what point did sports become a hobby, turn into something more like a career?
14: When I was in my teens, 17, 18 years old, I struggled with an eating disorder. When I moved to London at 19 years old, I kind of got sucked into crowds and went out partying. And it wasn't until I got to America that I started to do workout videos on YouTube, because I found out that my one talent in life is talking and workout at the same time.
13: Well, first of all, thank you for being so open and vulnerable with our viewers. And secondly, What kind of professional training did you receive?
14: I have

0: single week for the last 6 years. It's crazy to think. I've just posted my 900th video on my own YouTube channel. And from that consistency came opportunities to work with other people, to be the faces of brands. And that's really where that transition happened, was just because I kept on showing up every single day.
1: In addition to all of that, you've had time to develop the BTES app.
0: BTES stands for Burn, Tone, Elevate, Strengthen. So it really just brings together everything that I stand for, which is the 20% fitness, 80% nutrition, and 100% your mindset. And so from there, it just transitioned, and it really has just blossomed over the last 3.5 years.
1: In addition to your app, you've also developed other fitness products.
0: We came out with some amazing resistance bands. We have the most beautiful outfits as well. And then obviously I've got a book as well, because I really do think that if you can get your mindset right, you're gonna make better choices when it comes to exercise and food.
1: How do you find the time and the energy to do all of these things?
0: It's all about energy, and we're all human. Things hurt us, but it's how we react to things that really take our energy away. Some things I can just brush off super easily. You know, some things they take a little bit more time, but if you want more energy, don't allow yourself to react to things.
1: Not only are you helping humans, but you've also managed to give time and energy to our furry loved animals.
0: Four Paws rescues four-legged animals from human captivity all over the world. So lions and tigers that are for trophies, you know, bears that are in captivity for different medical uses, and also the slaughterhouses as well for cats and dogs. So I'm really excited to give back and highlight what's happening with our four-legged friends.
1: So while you're climbing figurative mountains, you're also going to be climbing the world's tallest mountain, Mount Everest.
0: I'm actually going to be attempting to do it in May 2022. And I'm just so excited about pushing myself into a place that's outside of my current comfort zone. I'm nervous, I'm excited, but I'm definitely ready for it. All right, you ready to get some abs?
1: I'm ready.
0: So we're going to shoot those legs up. First of all, before we do anything, we're going to tuck those hips underneath. We're going to think about pulling that belly button in towards the spine. Relax your hands down to the side so you've got no gap between your back and the mat. And all we're going to do is we're going to take it down to a 45 degree and bring it all the way back up again. You can come all the way up and you're just going to twist at the top. Make it a little bit more challenging for yourself. You're going to take it into a full sprinter sit-up. So you come all the way up, lift up, and you're going to be working your obliques. So you gently take it down, use that core to bring you up, bring those elbows out to the side, and then slowly all the way down. So you really get that feel in those obliques, lifting it all the way up, taking it down, and gently through. That's it, one more this side, and squeeze. So either push your heels down into the ground, lean back, and just pulse your arms up and down. Option number two, you can lift those legs up. Option number three, you can point those toes and lift them up even higher. There we go. See, working on your core stability and balance at the same time. I'm going to do another one that's really great for our obliques. And again, it comes in different layers. So it doesn't matter where you're at. It's all just about getting started. So we're going to come down onto our side plank. We're going to make sure that that elbow is directly underneath the shoulder, bringing that top arm up. Now, either you can hold here and you're just going to dip up and down. If you want to make it a bit more challenging, you can lift your leg up and dip up and down. Or if you want to go that extra mile, you can squeeze in and out. Here we go. We got this. Give me three and two and one. There you go. Well, there's four moves. What I like to do is I do 12 reps of each move. I have like a 15-second rest, and I'll go through it five times. Even just four exercises, those reps, it's going to give you a great 5 to 7 minute ab burner.
1: Love it. I feel the burn already. Thank you, Rebecca, for showing us those exercises.
0: You are so welcome. It's time to feel the burn.
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0: 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On My Go-To, we discover some of the strangest...
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0: 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Nothing brings people together like a great meal. And at Bite Size, communities coming together around food is what we're all about. Join us as we take you around to some of the best and most unique restaurants around the country. 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
6: Here's my father, Paco Lopez.
0: See some of the craziest dishes they have to offer.
7: We are eating 30 feet of pasta.
0: And meet some of the customers taking on their challenges. Let us add a little flavor to your day at Bite Size. What is true kindness? How can we help our neighbors in need? Maybe it's as simple as a smile or a hug.
8: All sorts of emotions.
9: Yeah.
0: All Good is about finding everyday people doing good in their communities.
10: So they come here and they can get their food, personal items, everything.
0: Reaching out.
11: The community has a good heart. I didn't think they would have helped me like this.
0: And putting other people first.
12: It takes them back to who they were when they weren't homeless.
0: Even on a tough day, we're here for you on All Good.
13: Today, Roozbe Yagapur, a.k.a. 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However, when he was growing up in Iran, life looked a lot different. As a teenager, Roozbe Yagapur focused on his physical fitness and created healthy, nutritious meals. But to pay the bills while earning a college degree, Roozbe joined the workforce.
14: I found a job work in my office firm, you know, for like interior designer and make a good experience in office, you know. I opened an own office and yeah, I started interior designer in my city, in my country, like for like 5 years.
13: In 2015, Roozbe made a drastic decision and left Iran.
14: I watched and read all news about my country, you know, and I'm thinking I needed like move to next level for my life. I need to move to United States.
13: He followed in his sister's footsteps and landed in Houston, Texas.
14: I'm just looking for job. I don't have a choice because no car, no bike, nothing. And P.F. Chang restaurant very close to me. And I started dishwasher.
13: Roozbe befriended the chefs and learned all the restaurant's recipes and techniques. After a few months, he was promoted.
14: I'm growing in kitchen and next position up to sous chef in P.F. Chang restaurant. I started all my like cook line and I started like, okay, making like food like P.F. Chang in the home. I'm just like practice, because I love cooking.
13: A few years later, he relocated to Southern California. He quickly discovered that his fellow gym members struggled with making healthy food choices.
14: Every time I talk with other people, I don't have time for making food. I can't eat a healthy food.
13: In 2019, he ventured out and started his own company called Chef Roos.
14: I started a meal prep company because every time I was super busy in work and for my life. Every day every second hour I'm on diet. I knew all people living like me. Busy, busy, busy.
13: He also became a private chef and catered his meals to athletes and fitness competitors.
14: I worked with a lot and like coach.
13: Chef Ruse partnered up with Christina, a fellow fitness enthusiast and an owner of a video production company.
14: I saw her on social media, and because she's like athlete, I sent a message for her. Okay, I have a military company. I love lifestyle. Come, please try my military. And she came. Finally, and she's now my girlfriend, you know.
13: Thanks to Christina's help, he is in high demand.
14: First of all, she's my best friend.
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4: Good Morning America's senior digital producer Anthony Morrison is used to breaking the news to his readers online. But in August of 2021, the two-time Emmy and GLAAD award winner suddenly became the news when he publicly disclosed his HIV status. The response? Overwhelming, to say the least. Tony Morrison, good to see you, my friend.
5: Carl, it's great to be with you. We are definitely turning a positive into a plus here these days.
4: We are, and you know, I want to talk mostly today about your decision to come out publicly. What made the moment right? How did you know? Because I think there's so many people that go, I'd like to be able to talk about it, but I just don't know how, and I'm scared, and all of that. So what clicked that made you go, today's the day?
5: Yeah, well, you know, this was 2021, marked the 8th anniversary of my diagnosis, and this all really stemmed in 2020 when we were all secluded, you know, that year of isolation. And for me, that time of self-reflection, and really what it was, this environment of loss that we were in, loss of our daily routines, loss of our communities, loss of actual life with COVID and all things considered, and all these layers combined, for me, I felt that I was doing all this work, telling authentic stories, being a little inauthentic myself, pouring myself into those stories. And then all these layers together really brought me to the idea of how unfair it was for me to live with this level of shame and fear and hesitation to live when I was granted not only life, but a second chance at it. So that's where a few things all layered together, but that's kind of where we ended up from last year into where we are today.
4: What were your biggest fears in sharing this truth publicly?
5: It was a very fearful thing to do. The hesitation was, how can I share my status with people who don't understand what this life is or don't understand what the science of today is, because that's what kept me in this box. So that's part of this story also, and how my essay was structured was, I'm coming out front, but you are all coming with me in terms of learning what my life was, what life is like for people like us. And you're going to get educated too, because we've come a long ways. And it was and is unfair that we're so focused on the trauma of HIV and AIDS and less focused on the life we are living as people living with HIV.
4: Now that you're out of that closet, how do you feel?
5: You know, I thought it would be this overnight switch. Like, my life would be so different the next day, but I'm finding that it's more like a dimmer, and that there are steps to take, and that there are levels of relearning how I think and talk about myself and how I present myself to other people, how the level of confidence I carry about myself on the simple things as talking to someone that interests you at a bar. You know, there are little things that are taken away from you by stigma and misinformation that you don't realize were taken from you until you shed light on it. And especially in the way I think that I did.
4: What would you say to somebody who watches this now and is much like you were when you and I first spoke about your status and was like, I just don't think I can. I'm not ready. What do you say to that person?
5: I would say to let the opportunity find you and be open to the life you've been given and to truly live, because that's what we risk missing out on if we don't.
4: Toni Morrison, not just a friend, not just a colleague, but you are a true inspiration. Thank you for your essay. Thank you for continuing to do all you do.
6: 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Bye-bye.
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17: My family is full of strong women, strong entrepreneurial women. Like Marion McLean, my eighth generation grandmother, after losing her husband during the Revolutionary War, she had five kids to support. And she started making and selling whiskey. Unfortunately for her, the first tax in the United States was a whiskey tax. And she failed to pay those taxes.
18: A little oversight could happen to anyone.
19: Don't worry, just a detail.
17: Just a detail. We found that arrest record before my dad and I entered into the bourbon business.
19: Wow.
17: And I think it was kind of felt like the universe was telling us that you got to go ahead and make this happen.
19: I'm Barbara Corcoran. For a living, I choose entrepreneurs on Shark Tank.
17: I'm Trey Zoller. I'm founder and whiskey maker of Jefferson's Bourbon. And we are celebrating our tribute to Marion McLean. So we have blended a bourbon in her name. And together, Barbara and I have created a fund that will help an entrepreneur start their dream.
19: And we're giving away $20,000 to the most deserving entrepreneur. I'm really looking for someone with high energy that not only takes an idea, but can get it off the ground and surround themselves with the talent that makes a business, which is the right people.
17: Correct.
19: We both have to agree on the winner, right?
17: Right, that's right.
19: And
17: that's,
19: if you have someone in mind, I have someone else in mind, I win?
17: That's typically how it happens.
19: Okay, good.
17: Yeah.
19: All right, I like it that way.
17: Marion McLean would say the same thing. Cheers, Barbara.
19: Cheers to you, baby.
20: Latino Cartographies is an absolute first in the nation. It is portable, it is bilingual, it is interactive. It features images, text, video, avatars, virtual galleries, special effects, even music. The value of this is that it preserves the Houston Latino artists' work.
21: It gives us artists from all over the Houston areas and barrios and communities to actually be in front of a person now where you don't have to go to all these places.
20: We also wanted something that would engage and educate the public.
22: We've tried to pull from each of them as many of them as we can to highlight their artwork in the place where it was created, in the manner it was meant to be viewed.
20: When you merge art with technology, you have the capacity to not only preserve things, but to change them, to keep them dynamic, to respond to the art world as it evolves.
21: Yes, to put it on canvas or to put it behind a digital board where everything moves and is interactive, you know, it's amazing.
20: We did not select out people. This was designed to show the range of creatives that live in Houston. So some of our artists are very experienced. They've shown at the Smithsonian, and some of them are less experienced. Latino Cartographies, it's designed to be a public knowledge tool. It's supposed to engage and educate the public in a way that is fun and that is accessible and that is always growing.
9: We're here tonight in New York City celebrating the launch of the Fossil Star Wars collaboration that is celebrating the 40th anniversary of the Return of the Jedi film. We have here the collection, which we titled May the Fourth Be With You. It features six limited edition watches that celebrates everyone's favorite rebels, Luke Skywalker, Han Solo, Princess Leia, Chewbacca, R2-D2, and C-3PO. The watch collection is titled May the Fourth Be With You, which have intricate details that are inspired by the film. I'd love to show you the Luke Skywalker one, which is one of my favorites. It has a black and white dial, which represents both the black and white jacket that he wore during the film, as well as the light and dark sides of the Force. It has a green lightsaber secondhand, as well as a hidden loom Force lightning to represent the final scene with the Battle of the Emperor. Also, we have the Princess Leia watch, which is a replica of the watch she was wearing during the film, as well as C-3PO, which is a gold stainless steel watch with an exposed automatic movement. And one of my favorite parts is that it has one silver lug, which represents his silver leg. In addition to the intricate details that we put into each of the watches, the packaging for this collaboration is also very special. We have a unique box that goes with each respective character that has a sound relevant to that character. Hope customers enjoy the sense of discovery of finding all of the intricate details embedded in these watches. I hope they get the same joy from discovering it that our team had creating it. And I hope our collectors have an opportunity to collect their favorite characters. The watches are available at Fossil stores and on fossil.com.
11: My name is Zoe Reed, and I am an opera singer.
14: I got chief of my blood. My great-great-grandson was Larry Hoover.
23: Yeah. Put him in the show.
11: In the production that I'm in called Proximity, there is a rap part in my role. So today, we have Wild Style with us, and he is going to help me learn to rap. Because that is not something that I will openly say is in my wheelhouse.
24: She got the hang of it. So we just want to perfect it. It's like you explaining it with your hand.
11: I was delighted. I was so happy to know that she would reach out to a professional and ask for that kind of help, learning a style that she is not familiar with.
24: I want to help her come off real raw and authentic.
11: We don't want it to feel like it's an opera singer doing a rap. As a kid, I'm just gonna say it, I was strange. I was a strange child. I will own that. I was a kid who always loved opera specifically.
25: Dressing up. She always was dressing up, dancing, singing, screaming. And the screaming turned into singing later, but initially it was some interesting sound.
11: So my first opera experience was at Chicago Lyric in Tosca. I was 9 years old.
26: Girl, right here. That's my baby right there with the little funny wig on. I know exactly who you are. How are you going to ask me to pick you out of a crowd? I was like, she's the brown one. Look.
11: I learned about people like Kathleen Battle and Jesse Norman by that. Black opera singers who I could kind of be like, oh, wow, look at this woman who's doing this, singing this music that I love. And that was like a seed for me to be like, well, maybe I could do it too.
25: Though when people speak, something is true. Because when you stood on that stage at like 8 and said, I'll be back, like Arnold Schwarzenegger.
26: And then there you are.
11: And maybe 10 years ago, she wasn't quite ready for Lyric. But then there was the point where it was like, okay, this is really becoming something special. So we're in room 200 at Chicago Lyric Opera. So yeah, I usually take this and do some scales. And then I might start some lip buzzing. And then that moves into singing.
0: And that's how I gradually wore my voice up over time. A little cheap metal straw.
1: So Zoe is a mezzo-soprano, which is sort of this wonderful, rich, middle voice.
2: What you cannot speak aloud.
1: Zoe brings this incredible combination of beautiful singing, beautiful vocal technique, beautiful stage presence, and also this incredible sensitivity, this wonderful emotional presence.
3: What has happened now is that I'm in awe, and I am looking at a performer, not my daughter. She has transcended what I saw as a little girl. She's fully in standing in her own space now. It feels like every rehearsal, every tear, every sacrifice was made whole. And I'm so thankful that you saw it through. And this is the pinnacle. This beautiful house, the sounds, you get to do what you do.
0: I always feel honored performing here, being from Chicago. And I remember always in the back of my head, like, wow, wouldn't it be amazing to perform here? And to actually be doing it is just such a dream come true.
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35: If you compare the DNA of every human being on the planet, you'll learn that we are 99.99% the same. So why do we spend 99% of our time focusing on that 0.01% that separates us? I'm Michael Koenigs, and this is More in Common, a show where I travel the country looking for stories about what brings us together. It turns out this country has countless stories of unity. But to find these extraordinary friendships, we have to reach out. 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
36: Sea Turtle Conservancy, or STC for short, we were founded back in the 1950s, working directly with sea turtles in some of the most important places for their nesting and their foraging sites. One of the things that we've been doing for a number of years is using satellite telemetry to track the migrations of sea turtles. When you're tracking turtles by satellite, ultimately you can generate these digital maps that plot the course of the turtle as it leaves the nesting beach, we began to think creatively about how we could use that to get people even more engaged. And this idea of a race among the turtles came to us one day. It was around the time of the Tour de France. And we thought, well, it could be the Tour de Turtles, a race to see which one travels the furthest. But we assign each turtle a cause. So as people are monitoring this race, you know, just for fun to see where the turtles are going, they can cheer on their favorite turtle. At the same time, they can learn about all these issues that are affecting turtles. This incredible education and research program reaches millions of people around the world every year. That has been sustained through Disney support. An incredible diversity of education and community stewardship building programs occur at the Barrier Island Center in the Arctica Refuge. And all of that work is supported by the Disney grants. While the Arctica Refuge is really important for so many reasons, it is our nation's only national wildlife refuge set up specifically for sea turtles. And it's been an incredible success. The turtles are doing quite well. Loggerhead turtles are doing very well in the refuge. New records are set every few years in the number of nests. And a very important lesson was learned, and that is people can coexist with sea turtles on a really important nesting beach if people buy in and behave in ways that are responsible, and everybody understands that they have a role to play in the stewardship of this resource.
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9: I'm Isaac Zablocki. I am the director and co-founder of the Real Abilities Film Festival here in New York. I myself have a learning disability, and disability has always been a very close part of my life, but I really came to it from the cinematic perspective. I run a film program here at the Marlene Meyerson JCC Manhattan, and my goal was to bring films to people that weren't being seen that needed to be seen. Over 15 years ago, disability was a topic that was completely underexplored, underrepresented, and it was so important for me to bring these films, and nobody else was presenting them. And I said, wow, we have here material for a festival. I met a woman named Anita Altman, who was running a network of disability organizations at the time. She had the same dream. So together we built this festival. And 15 years later, we are the largest disability film festival in the world. We present in over 20 countries across the globe outside of New York, and are really one of the largest disability events in New York City. We look for high quality films. That's number one on our list. We also like progressive representation of disability, meaning we want first-person stories. We want to break the damage that Hollywood has done over the years to the disability community and really show the human stories. It's amazing to see how much has changed both in the community and within the films that we have. We create accessibility for all of our movies, and that means having audio description and captions, and that's something that's really costly, and we didn't have the budget for that at the beginning to do it for absolutely every film. Now we do it for every film. One of our goals with Real Abilities is to aim at two different audiences, both to celebrate and to give a moment for the disability audience to be in the spotlight, but also to bring in the mainstream audience that doesn't know that they have that connection to the disability community yet. We do that through great movies, through movies that will attract anyone, and it's definitely changing people's perception of disability. I think that life often mimics art. And if we are not seeing people with disabilities on the screen being portrayed correctly, then we're not going to see them in our workplaces. We're not going to see them in our communities, or we're going to misrepresent them in our communities. By presenting the better perceptions of people with disabilities, we can change people's perceptions and create a new reality. Last year, we had Robert De Niro opening our festival, and I said, you know, we can't top that. This year, Troy Kutzer's coming. We've had Marlene Matlin, and it's just been such an honor for all these celebrities not only to come to support the films, but to really help support the message of Real Abilities. They're going to be bringing more people and more eyeballs to a film festival that is completely under the radar. I love our opening night film called Unidentified Objects. It's a New York film. It's an indie. I love independent films that are just about characters and storytelling. It's also one of those movies that's not about the disability. It happens to be inclusive of disability. That happens to be a great part of the character's identity, but it's really about the characters and their relationship and their road trip story, which can be translated and can be completely universal to anyone in the world. Beyond the films at Real Abilities, we also have a lot of fabulous events, including a comedy night and many other events related to art in some ways. And one other thing that we're doing is actually including an accessibility summit for the industry. We've had so much demand to be taught how to make things more accessible. Last year we started this accessibility summit, and we're continuing it this year with the help of the Mayor's Office for Media and Entertainment, taking it to the next level and not just making this about film, but making it about all performing arts and how to create further accessibility. Real Abilities runs both in person and virtually as well. When we had our first virtual festival, people wrote to us these amazing letters saying, I wanted to attend Real Abilities all these years, and I couldn't because I can't leave my house. And now people have access, but we're also in multiple locations here throughout New York, so we're in all five boroughs. There's been major changes in the disability in media community in the last few years, and there's so much more representation, but it's an uphill battle, and we have a long way to go. I always like to say I'm waiting for the day where Real Abilities is completely obsolete and there's no need for it, because disability inclusion is everywhere.
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13: When I surf, I often I don't want to come back on land. It's quite nice to be on the ocean and kind of weightless and feeling the energy of the ocean. When I come back on land and I change out, I feel a bit more disabled. But when I'm out on the water, it really makes me feel alive and, you know, intense.
14: 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We watched, you know, surfing with him and having fun. We were looking at how he was actually surfing. And we said, you know what? We're going to be able to help him take his surfing to a whole nother level.
13: We started collaborating. How could we make a custom surfboard that would work to fit my unique center of gravity, my unique body shape?
14: We've learned so much. That's not just helping Dan, but it's helping every single one of the veterans that we serve.
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3: You're watching Localish.
15: Hi.
16: Hello, nice to meet you, Monique.
15: Hi, Monique. How long have you been here?
16: I've been at Newark for about 5, maybe 6 months.
15: I grew up in a large family and, you know, a large Mexican-American family. And it's just everything is about La Familia and family. And this is just an extended version of it.
17: I met it backstage 2018.
15: Of course we did. So I love those glasses. Those are cool.
17: I
15: love those
17: glasses.
15: I know
17: that. Very well.
18: That's thanks really for great. Coming. Hey, you know Oscar?
17: I do. He's a good guy.
18: Hello.
17: Yeah, what do you want to say?
15: Gotta love your assistants. So. Well, good luck with everything. So I'll talk to you.
17: Appreciate it.
18: Oscar, walking through an airport like this with you, you get stopped literally every 5 feet. Because he knows everybody. He's ready to connect with everybody. So talk about just your personality and how that played into your role as CEO of United.
15: You know, I don't know if it's a personality as much as it is my upbringing. I grew up in a large family and, you know, a large Mexican-American family. And it's just everything is about La Familia and family. And this is just an extended version of it. A lot of the people that work at the airport, obviously, you know, we represent every nook and cranny of the planet. So the concept of diversity and inclusion is an issue that we don't even talk about because it is just so diverse.
18: And you have 8 siblings. You grew up in Mexico, raised by your grandma initially. Talk about that journey.
15: Well, you know, the early days, yeah, you know, I was young, and my maternal grandmother is who I was with. And we would, you know, she didn't have her own home specifically, but we had lots of homes. Back to the family concept, everywhere we went, we always had a place to stay. And, yeah, we did take buses and trains, and these towns were so small. I remember stopping at the bus, and I always knew that was a little bit of an issue because it's like, oh, man, we got to walk because there was no bus to the actual town we were going to. So we would figure it out. But how it led to this, I can't even tell you. I am so deeply blessed to have found people along the way that have assisted me, a guidance counselor in high school to many people along the process where they just saw something in me and pushed me just a little harder to do something that I would have never done. It's purely a function of people around you. You see these people that work at the airline, their pride, their professionalism. And that's what, I guess, back to your question, I can see that in people because I grew up with people like that, hardworking, dedicated, and they just work for a living. They don't have any other agenda other than do a good job and take care of my family.
19: How are you doing?
15: How are you?
19: McSherry.
15: Yeah, yeah.
19: How are you doing?
15: No, I'm doing well. Doing well.
18: You now are looking to the future with so many other companies, Archer, Boom. Talk about kind of where you see the future of travel going.
15: So Boom is supersonic. It's you. Everybody remembers the Concorde. The technology to go supersonic in an aircraft obviously exists. To do it in a commercial way that is sustainable, that is comfortable, that, of course, is fast, manages the noise level that everyone worries about. And the combination of all of those is being built into a new commercial aircraft. It's being built out in Denver, Colorado. The actual product is called Overture inside of Boom. And, you know, you're going to start test flying next year. So the plane is built, got to get certified and all those. And that's another, you know, that. So that's an exciting new future, which is going to come back.
18: And then Archer, what does that do? I saw that there's announcements that it's going
15: to
18: help.
15: So Jetsons is the best way to describe it. Now, if you have anybody's watched the cartoon Jetsons and all the flying cars, it is that concept. So it looks like a plane. It has propellers that move it forward, but it also has propellers that lift you. So it's vertical takeoff and landing. So it's like a helicopter, but this is not a helicopter. So you're able to vertical takeoff and landing. First of all, EVTOL is the, so it's electric. So again, 100% sustainable. It has short range, but the initial usage is probably easiest for all of us to understand is the transit from an inner city to an airport. We want to make this truly available to all people. That's where you guys headed today?
0: We're going to Japan with our children.
15: Oh, you're kidding?
0: Yeah.
15: What part of Japan? Just Tokyo or Hokkaido?
4: Tokyo. We're
15: going to
4: go.
0: It's really nice to see you being out here. Huge fan.
15: At the end of the day, you know, allow yourself to allow people to be able to influence the things you do and say, because that makes a difference in the way in what you do, and then broadly how you treat others and how you involve them makes a really big difference. So, and now in my post-career sort of life, you know, you give back. And so boards are wonderful, philanthropies, think tanks, giving back in communities. I have so many different interests in the areas, and it's so fun and exciting to be able to do those things and help others.
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31: My mother wanted to open a bakery to leave a legacy for her kids. Her father passed away, and he left her basically nothing. So that was her goal at that time, to make a decision to start a business. She didn't know what she wanted to start, so we started with baking, started doing research, and we started building a business plan together.
32: It ran through our family. She came from a family full of cooks and bakers, so that was something that she grew up on. That was something we grew up on as well, baking. So, yeah.
31: And we had a large family, so cakes and pies was a big thing. Christmas, Thanksgiving, it wouldn't be nothing to have 10, 12 pies. It was five kids, so we all had our own pie, our own cake. So my mom did a lot of baking. You're going to find here at Miss Myrtle's Bakery Shop, Southern goodness.
32: And a lot of love, welcoming smiles. You walk in, somebody's going to greet you, for sure. You're going to receive that and you're going to feel that love that mom passed down.
31: There are three generations working here now.
32: It's two now.
31: Oh, two now. Yeah. I'm sorry.
32: Mom passed away.
31: Yeah. It's two generations. It was three. Yeah. So we got two generations of family that is working here. So the goal is to leave the legacy. Originally, our name was not just Donette's Bakery. Our second sister, Bridget, and my mom came up with the name. But when COVID hit, we stopped doing donuts and pastries. So we wanted her name and her face to be behind the brand. She was retiring in 2023, 2024. When she passed away, we had made everything official, Miss Myrtle's Bakery Shop, in honor of her memory and my mother. We do retirement cakes, wedding cakes. We do every holiday. We have Grandma Delia's tea cakes, which is a recipe from my great-great-grandmother. It was passed to my mom. It's tattered and torn, but we still have that recipe. We call them 1835 because that's when it was established. In 2000, a lot of the businesses were closed down. People started moving to the suburbs, and this area started dying. And my mom wanted to be a light in the greater Third Ward area. And it was dark. But then she became, and knowing what's going on now with the regentrification, with some new growth and new life, and we're still here making an impact in the community. We have no formal background in baking or decorating. And I know it was a God-given thing because I started doing wedding cakes. I was self-taught. And so I even knew then when I had my first wedding cake in 2001, against my mother's wishes, she told me, you can't do that. I'm a daredevil. And I went against her word and did the wedding cake anyway. And the customer ended up being so happy. And my mom said, I guess you're going to do what you want to do anyway, so you can go ahead and do it.
32: I was a stay-at-home mom. I had just went on maternity leave from Texas Human Resources. And mom said, hey, come work for us.
31: And me, I was in corporate, in oil and gas. My mom, when she decided to start this business, was in 95. We did a business plan. And it was going slow. We were getting denied for bank loans and all that. And at the end of 2000, she decided, okay, we're going to go into business. Out of pocket, we had no bank loan. So wherever she went, we followed kind of thing. Baking is not like cooking. It's totally different.
32: I'm thinking with any other trade, if you don't have that passion, it's not going to work for you. It's not. It's going to just be something you're just doing.
31: For baking, period, once you make a mistake, you can't undo. You're going to throw it away. You can't undry a cake. My mother always talked about if you got a foul spirit or you're not in the mood, don't bake.
32: Don't bake. Yeah.
31: Get your head together, come back with a good spirit because it does affect your baking. So it's five of us, but two of us are really fully 100% in the business.
32: Right.
31: I'm the oldest, and you know how little sister and big sister, she wants to put me in line. So that's always been our challenge, is that she always want to keep me in line.
32: We know how to put our differences aside and say, hey, this is nothing personal, this is business. We're going to work together.
31: We might argue.
32: You may be mad at me, but girl, we're going to get this done. That's how we usually go back.
31: The love, the excitement on customer's face, being a part of their celebrations is very important. Not to just to have a cake or a dessert there, but to have it also delicious and beautiful.
32: And beautiful.
31: That's also an added benefit. And they understand the amount of love we put into and the effort we put into their product that they're buying.
32: That's true.
31: From us, and they trust in us. So yeah, being a part of this community is important to us. When we say Miss Myrtle Bakery Shop, it's her. You feel her love and her presence. This color, pink and purple, it's her. It speaks my mom. She wanted me to make sure that this business remains viable and it becomes and remain a legacy in honor of her. So her mission was completed.
1: 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Covering it with a decadent dark chocolate to adding all kinds of different flavorings and cookies and making sandwiches with them.
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1: 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It's chewy, fluffy, crunchy sweetness. 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It starts with boiling sugar and putting it into a mixer with gelatin. The whole process to make a batch of marshmallows is going to be about 25 minutes and then going to take approximately 24 hours to set. 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
2: So it's about 10 pounds of spaghetti on this. For the average person, no. They can't eat a whole one. The spaghetti pizza was based off of pizza fritta, which is like spaghetti that's fried with eggs and cheese, and it looks similar to this, but a little different. My dad said, why not combine pizza, which is an American favorite, which, you know, pizza fritta is an Italian favorite. So we just said, combine them both, and this was the first creation that my dad created in 93. So the process is a two-step process. So first we're gonna make a regular cheese pizza, sauce, cheese, everything's normal. You would bake it about halfway, take it out, and that's when you would add the cheese, spaghetti, and then you would make another lattice strip for the top. Because it's half-baked first, it gives it a little more strength on the bottom, and you're not putting the spaghetti right on right away. It keeps it from drying out. The cheese holds everything together with the lattice strip on top. Finish baking it, and there it is. Rosa Rosa is a first generation passed down Italian restaurant. My family came over from Naples, Italy, ended up moving over to Lancaster, Pennsylvania because it was most resemblance toward the Napoli style of living. This is where I've been ever since. Because I'm first generation, my family was very hardworking. Every day, 7 days a week, they would be in the restaurant making pizzas and food and pasta. So I basically grew up in here.
3: About 10 pounds of spaghetti on this one.
2: Rosa Rosa, to this day, we've been known for our quality in food as well as our creations. So we tend to take a lot of the Italian traditional foods and bring them to America and try to combine them with a lot of American style dishes and get a combination of the best of both worlds. And now that we're getting into the day and age of social media and posting a little more, word of mouth gets around, and now we've been slowly climbing up and just kind of getting more exposure on some creations that we've been making. Another one of our creations is a bomber pizza, which is a combination of stromboli and pizza. So what we do is we basically make a half side of it being a stromboli and the other half regular pizza or any type of toppings that one might like on it. Some of them that we offer is a buffalo chicken. We do a cheesesteak, and we also do a regular, which is like ham, salami, and mozzarella cheese. We've even gone into getting purple pizza, which is basically a puree of purple potatoes. And then we do scamorza smoked cheese. And we add that to a puree, which is like almost like a baked potato pizza, so to speak. We're always looking at what kind of picks up, what people might like to try. And then if there's a big pickup on that, we usually throw it on the menu. They're going to expect a family atmosphere, very friendly. We're very talkative. We love to get to know the customers, see where they're from, and kind of get their story. That's the way we were taught in Italy. In Napoli, we would give the shirt off our back to somebody that needs it. So we've always been that way here.
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0: This is Worth the Wait. This country is full of unusual places to see and amazing things to do. But only the locals really know where to go. On My Go-To, we discover some of the strangest...
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3: Hey, guy. 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
4: 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I've been beat up more than one time. I kept going until a rodeo, but at some point you get tired of being pushed around. And so when the gay rodeo came about, I'd jump on it immediately.
5: So a lot of the guys here seem to have nicknames. Why is that?
4: In our everyday life, some of us still have to be closeted. I compete under Jameson Cole as an assumed name. 2 years ago, I lost a job because a parent at the school that I taught at complained that I was gay. Many of the states where we're from, Arkansas, Texas, Oklahoma, you can still be let go for being gay.
5: What do you say to the folks who used to push you around when you'd come to the events? What do you want them to know when they see you now?
4: I'd like them to know I'm a cowboy just like they are. And look at me now. I'm successful. I'm happy. I have a family of competitors. And I still get to do what I love no matter how much they wanted me not to.
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8: 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We decided to come up with Popcorn World. 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
17: 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This particular style just flies. Fridays, Saturdays, Sundays, I mean, you're seeing people drinking pints of it. Van Van Mojo is my favorite here. It's our number two seller here at the brew pub. We use mosaic hops, we use blueberries, and people are just like, whoa, okay, I know what mosaic hops are, but I'm still not sure if I like cider. But once they taste it, it's completely different. But it does change people's perception of what cider is. Brewery and Cider House is actually a Masonic temple. This big space here, it's 24,000 square feet. We have beautiful 20-foot ceilings, beautiful railings made out of radiators.
18: There's always something interesting to look at. This is a pretty positive space, great energy, and it, you know, it has the power to be destructive. It also has the power to be creative, you know? So we kind of celebrate the creative chaos that comes with kind of breaking boundaries, trying new things, and just having a good time doing it.
17: So I've been in the hospitality industry since I was 13 years old. It's been in me for so long, I don't see myself doing anything else. I mean, this was my plan. This was my plan. I wanted to own my own place, and it happened.
18: I didn't come from the restaurant or craft beverage background. This project appeared before me, so Michelle had this huge idea, and I could put it on paper.
17: And we also thought that it would be just stronger. If we just have two women running it anyway, it'd be a lot stronger because it's the truth.
18: All the women on the team, you know, from the financing team to our architecture firm to the environmental remediation people to the electricians, I mean, there's women everywhere, and they all made this happen.
17: It makes me feel so proud. We did become part of history for the state of Illinois.
0: I've always wanted to have a coffee shop, but I wanted to be very unique. We do offer your traditional macchiatos, lattes, house coffee. And then we thought, let's just take it a step further, and we started making almost a dessert latte. Coffee Flights, they're our most popular coffee drink in the shop. You can choose from over 15 different flavors.
1: We really do put a lot of hard work into them.
0: We do a lot of test tasting to create a lot of different drinks. One of my favorite lattes is the Jersey Devil. It is actually two shots of espresso. We put cayenne in it.
2: We top it with a secret smoked paprika and a couple pine nuts.
0: We blend that all together perfectly to give it a little bit of an after bite. We also do latte art. You come in with a picture of your dog, your cat, your grandma. We can upload it directly to the machine.
23: It's absolutely delicious. My first time here, and I'm sure I'll be back.
0: Hi, my name is Valerie Robinson, and I am owner of Hens and Honey Shop. How can I help you? Not only do I create the drinks, another mastermind behind a lot of them is my 20-year-old daughter, Marlena.
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23: I got the coconut chai with almond milk. I'm vegan, so it's really great that they have different options for milk.
0: We have a regular flight board that we do every day. 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This is our caramel sweet corn. This one gets a little bit of caramel on it. And we add freeze-dried corn, which is actually very healthy for you. Samoa. It's like the Samoa cookie you can get. We put toasted coconut, chocolate, caramel, and we top it with a delicious cookie. Birthday cake is fun. You get a candle with it.
23: Delicious.
0: We probably have about 25 to 35 different drinks you can choose from. Pig Pen latte, that's very popular.
1: If I'm craving something sweet, I'll definitely try the Round Bale. This is a cinnamon bun flavored latte mixed with the two shots of espresso and milk of your choice. And then we have the cute little cinnamon bun on top to garnish it with.
0: We are going to make one of our newest lattes, which is a mushroom latte.
1: The fungi latte. This one is a mushroom powder, and we top it with some really pretty things.
0: There's lots of benefits to mushroom coffee. It may give you energy.
23: I highly recommend it.
0: Lots of tea varieties to choose from, and we get them from Greenwich Tea Burners. She is the only tea farm in the state of New Jersey. Our most popular hot chocolate is called the Hottie Nastasi. We named that after a local cop that comes in and gets that all the time. I love the community. I love supporting all the local businesses. If we don't all have each other, we're not going to be in existence. You're welcome. I absolutely love my customers. We joke with everybody, and it's a very warm and inviting environment.
1: It's always a good time.
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25: Everyone needs a break from their 9 to 5, and we know you don't want to spend those vacation days on the couch. 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
29: They're heartwarming stories from across the U.S.
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29: Bright spots during tough times.
31: It's awesome to see someone else who originally didn't have that chance to finally get the opportunity to do so.
29: Coming together for a cause.
32: I was never allowed to use the word I can't.
29: From power that lifts us up.
33: Yeah. So he says, I never trained a blind person, but I'll try. I broke the records, and they still stand today.
29: And bringing out the best in each other.
34: She doesn't stop. You can't fight that determination and that drive.
29: escape the negative, because this is all good.
3: Boom. You're going to go for undulation. Bye. Slam it. Arms up. You're going to walk yourself out. Your eyes down on that dumbbell. Boom. Boom. Kettlebell right here. You're going to engage your glutes. That's it. So you should feel stretch in your hamstrings and your glutes as you do so. So I would say my first romance would be soccer. Just this feeling I get, right? It's able to, in a way, quiet your mind while simultaneously get your heart racing, right? About sophomore year, I believe it was, I got injured playing soccer. I tore my ankle. About 6 months later, I got injured again, and then I had to get surgery. When I got surgery, I got prescribed Percocets. So that was kind of a double whammy effect for me in terms of it. Me this feeling, right, the sensation of everything's going to be okay, and at the same time all the stress was gone, there was no anxiety. In a blackout, I happened to tell my mom that I need help and that I have a drug problem, that I think I have a drug problem, I don't want to be this way anymore. And the next morning, she woke me up and she said, you're going to rehab. Kickstarted the next 2 years of my life, which was on and off using. Keep your chin. I'll coach you through it, that's fine. Every time I get clean, I find myself in a gym. One more, being in a gym environment, working out, kind of shuts all that off, right? It keeps me focused. We're going for a total of 10. There we go. Perfect. Beautiful. Parallel between fitness and recovery for me is that I have the opportunity to impact others. Your gaze on that black platform. There it is. Let's go for 5 more. I feel like I'm 3 years old, right? In a way, I have 3 years clean. I just started living my life again. I'm excited about everything. Activate your glutes, hamstrings. You step down, you reload, you explode. The most important thing for me as a fitness professional is just to be able to help somebody in some shape or form.
4: Today we prepared mofongo with shrimp. It's a traditional Puerto Rican dish. We obviously had to tweak it so it can reach NASA's terms.
5: We made chicken stew from West Africa. We chose it because one of our team members, her family's from Cameroon.
6: We have high school culinary teams from all around the Houston area that have come to compete to build a recipe for the International Space Station.
5: So we made a chicken mole, and it was a Mexican traditional dish.
7: I'm a happy girl. Yum.
8: Hunch is high school students united with NASA to create hardware. Hunch started about 14 years ago. Over the years, we've added other programs to this so that we can reach different students. And then we had this culinary program.
9: Hello, NASA employees. Today, my colleagues and I have the pleasure to serve this coconut curry chicken to you.
6: We're so excited to have these high schoolers developing new recipes because it helps give us ideas for ways that we can improve the nutrition of our food system for the astronauts.
5: The biggest thing we did with preparation was we looked at the different processing methods based on what they had done in the past to determine what would be best for our own dish. And we decided based on the dishes that they had that we would use rehydration to process our dish. It took a lot of preparation because our recipe was a 4-hour recipe.
4: So what we had to do is there's a certain amount of fibers, calories, sodium intake. We had to figure out what can we use as the fiber because astronauts in space, they need to consume a lot of fiber. We also tried to figure out ways of what different proteins we could use that would help the calorie intake and proteins and stuff like that. So stuff that we did.
6: These are all things that are very important to us as food scientists because when the crew on the ISS has been up there for 6 months at a time, it's critical that they're interested in eating the food. If they're no longer interested, then they'll stop eating and possibly lose muscle mass or bone density, and that could involve mission failure.
8: When you go out there, you're going to show your plate of food. You need to talk about your recipe.
4: To get the full effect of mofongo with shrimp, you have to eat everything. Every ingredient complements each other, and it's really good.
8: And allow them to ask questions.
10: What can we do to alter it a little bit to deliver a product like this?
11: This is the first dish I'm not worried about how they're going to taste it. That's great.
4: I hope our dish was received well. I didn't see anyone do a sour face. Everyone enjoyed it. I hope we get selected for it. I personally think that they really enjoyed our dish.
5: I actually think we did really well. We did have a little moment where we scuffed up part of the dish, but it turned out well in the end, and I think we were really happy with our product.
6: The winning recipe is going to have a fast turnaround time where we do a quick product development and scale up and then figure out how to freeze dry it and send it to the International Space Station for the astronauts to eat.
29: Still to come.
2: How do you feel having your album back?
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29: And later.
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18: I am a bit of a treasure hunter, and I see sometimes one photo or anything, but I picked this album up and I was like, this person's whole entire life is in here. It's full. I was like, oh my heart, because this has got to be from the 50s all the way to the 90s. Oh, everybody's face is pretty clear here. I wonder if this crew
19: is this crew.
18: I was like, I have to find this family. So I bought it. It was $3. I was like, this is a treasure. I was like, this is a real treasure.

0: are you nervous?
1: I get to meet. I feel like I knew them. I was like, I have studied, trying to find out who's who.

0: I'm Wendy.
1: Hi.
0: Nice to meet you.
1: Nice to meet you. This is
0: unreal.
1: Marshall.
0: It is. My too. Like, that's... You're famous to me. Yep, you yep. are officially right. famous to me.
1: I recognize. Oh, my God.
0: Here it is. Oh, you're going to make me cry.
1: Oh, my God. This is...
0: Oh, yay.
1: We had to move so fast. Everything was getting mixed up because we had so many boxes.
2: I thought we were moving to Purple Heart.
3: How do you feel having your album back?
1: Oh, my God. I mean, just looking at it makes you think back all those years, feel young again, right?
3: This.
0: Oh my goodness.
1: Jesse?
4: Right now.
2: I'm getting.
4: Oh my God.
2: No, I don't have three. Will you accept five?
4: She made a profit.
5: We're basically teaching children that it doesn't matter how big or small you are, it's the size of your heart that matters.
6: And to help others in need, right?
7: Yeah.
6: What's that one word again? Who could say it? All together.
5: So our curriculum is very meaningful, but it's also fun. So children are learning, but they're also singing songs that go along with our philanthropy. They have little readers for every word of the month. We have a different focus. So for instance, this month, it's give. So our children are learning what give really does mean. And for some of our little ones, those are pretty big words. But you go into a classroom and you ask them, what are you learning today? And they might say to you, philanthropy. And they can actually even tell you what that means. So we're trying to teach them that it's really important to care about other people in this world. And we're hoping that everything that we do teach them here at the learning experience is instilled and it stays with them for the rest of their life.
8: Wish Kids are in your local communities, and that's something that's important, I think, that these children have come to learn as well in their fundraising efforts with the Bubbles Road to Wishes campaign and the many other charitable things that they do throughout the year. Knowing that they're impacting the lives of kids that are right here in their local communities, I think, is a very important thing, and it's what gets us up in the morning. It's what makes us excited about this relationship with the learning experience, and we're just excited to continue it.
5: Make-A-Wish as a whole is important to us because we have amazing, healthy, happy kids here, and if we're able to make a difference in a child's life that is in need, I think that goes a long way, and our little ones are learning firsthand what it means to care about other people and make the world a better place.
9: I think there's nothing more important than that. If you go into every situation and that's kind of your first impression and what you want to exude and what you want, you know, given back to you, that you can't go wrong. They are just little sponges, right? She is so loving and kind, and she wants to be everyone's mother and take care of them if they're feeling sad. And I can see it. She, with her classmates, walking in every morning, giving hugs, saying goodbye, giving hugs. It's so sweet.
8: What inspires us is when we see children helping children. It brings us to our knees. It's humbling. It's inspiring. We applaud, we admire what the learning experience is doing and continues to do for Make-A-Wish. They are teaching the future leaders about giving back and how important it is. And instilling that at such a young age, they're shaping future philanthropists.
10: Up next.
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10: And later.
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19: At the age of 16, I shot a young man, and he unfortunately died. Because of that, I went away for 20 years. I'm still healing from that. My healing is what I find every day in my job that I do.
20: I'm a man.
21: I am a man.
20: We are a team.
21: We are a team.
20: One unit.
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19: Iman stands for Inner City Muslim Action Network. Iman has a holistic approach of impacting the community in various ways around health, wellness, and healing.
22: And spiritually, I'm blessed.
23: Iman was a blessing to me. I know one of the biggest impacts it had on me was for my emotions and my mentality.
24: So now,
25: I'm part of a family here that's teaching me a trade. I'm 63 years old. And I spent most of my life in prison. I'm learning a trade that's going to teach me how to eat for the rest of my life.
23: It just teach you, you know, to deal with self and others in the most respectable and reasonable way possible.
19: We got men in that room who have done upwards of 43 years in prison. So that's a lot of wisdom. And these older guys are benefiting from these younger guys, too. They have a chance to help and repair some damage that they feel responsible for in our communities.
25: And when I tell them and give them the uncut truth about the streets, you either be the dead or in prison. They take the heart.
23: I came to realize he did some time in prison, like myself, and him being able to relate. Helped me let my guard down, helped me be more vulnerable, and I took a liking to that.
19: People thought that when they put me away for 20 years, I wasn't worth saving or I wasn't redeemable. Me touching these young men alive showed that's not true.
23: I know where I am now, and I'm elevating, you know, I'm growing. I'm around positive people, and that's great.
19: When I hear young men tell me that I have had some type of impact in their life, it's worth it. I know I can't save everybody, but I hope that it can impact the system for at least one individual.
11: This is compost. This is broken down organic matter. It's super nutrient rich, very good for crops. It's like black gold is what farmers refer to it as. So I've lived in Long Beach for 3 years. I lived in San Francisco for about 4 years. You know, everyone has a compost bin outside their house. And to me, that was just normal. So then moving to Long Beach and discovering that that's not how it is everywhere was a little startling to me. So I'm happy to be doing my part to get the community involved and hopefully get the city on board. Hi, I'm Sawyer. I'm the owner and founder of Common Rot, which is a composting service for the city of Long Beach. Oh, it's juicy. I wanted a service like Common Rot knowing that there is a community of people that want to do something to make a difference in their community and in their world, I decided to be the one to fill that need.
0: Common Rot is really great. I think it's a really needed program.
11: Basically, I'm the middleman between either a business or a resident of Long Beach and this farm that we're standing on, the growing experience. I pick up organic green waste from those people and I deliver it here to the farm.
0: We actually use all of this compost to do all of our plantings. What we do is we grow fruits and vegetables so that we can serve our local community and people that might not otherwise have access to organic fruits and vegetables.
11: And it creates a symbiotic relationship, circular economy, which is what we're looking to do.
1: For a young man to just start that business, I think it's amazing.
11: Right now I'm partnered with 30 different residents and I have 7 businesses. So the goal is to get as many businesses on board as possible because they're the ones that are creating the most waste.
1: Coming to find out, as a coffee house, we have an enormous waste in coffee beans alone. And we had to double, actually, our pickup because we have so much waste that would have gone just in our regular trash bin otherwise.
0: So without this, we wouldn't be able to grow everything that we grow here.
1: I started doing it at my own home. I've been telling people about it.
0: This is just one example of something that could be done on like a greater scale.
11: But until then, I am happy to be the one that is forcing that change and creating some sort of paradigm shift in the community.
18: More Good is coming right up.
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28: All sorts of emotions.
29: Yeah.
27: All Good is about finding everyday people doing good in their communities.
30: So they come here and they can get their food, personal items, everything.
27: Reaching out.
31: The community has a good heart. I didn't think they would have helped me like this.
27: And putting other people first.
32: It takes them back to who they were when they weren't homeless.
27: Even on a tough day, we're here for you on All Good. The extraordinary bond we have with our pets is unlike any other. Here on Pet Project, we consider our furry friends members of the family, and we know you do, too. So we're introducing you to some of the most amazing pets we've met.
33: This is a duck I keep seeing everywhere.
27: The owners who go above and beyond to help them out.
34: I could tell it was love at first sight.
27: And the stories of resilient pets that inspire us all.
35: At least you have them pop a wheelie on camera.
27: So give yourself a treat and join us on Pet Project. What is true kindness? How can we help our neighbors in need? Maybe it's as simple as a smile or a hug.
28: All sorts of emotions.
29: Yeah.
27: All Good is about finding everyday people doing good in their communities.
30: So they come here and they can get their food, personal items, everything.
27: Reaching out.
31: The community has a good heart. I didn't think they would have helped me like this.
27: And putting other people first.
32: It takes them back to who they were when they weren't homeless.
27: Even on a tough day, we're here for you on All Good. The extraordinary bond we have with our pets is unlike any other. Here on Pet Project, we consider our furry friends members of the family, and we know you do too. So we're introducing you to some of the most amazing pets we've met.
33: This is a duck I keep seeing everywhere.
27: The owners who go above and beyond to help them out.
34: I could tell it was love at first sight.
27: And the stories of resilient pets that inspire us all.
35: At least you have them popping a wheelie on camera.
27: So give yourself a treat and join us on Pet Project.
5: We're back on All Good.
7: The name comes from, I wanted something that evoked optimism and hope. So many of the youth that we serve, and they don't see what their futures look like. They don't see how they're going to get out of their neighborhood. They really don't know what the future holds for them. And the idea of blue sky to me means that there's unlimited potential and that there's nothing but good things ahead. I'm Lisa Thompson, and I'm the founder and executive director of Blue Sky Bakery. The reason we exist is because I wanted to create a job training program for at-risk youth, and I really felt it was important to not only tell young people that they need to work and that they need to stay employed, but it was important to create an atmosphere that was supportive for them. So to essentially create jobs for them that were sensitive to their background, to the trauma they've been exposed to having unstable housing, to just not having any experience. So I really wanted to create a place for that.
8: Me and my family, we were homeless for a long period of time. I was looking for work, and I was also looking for skills that I could develop, and I feel like I'm going to benefit from it in the future.
7: So we hire youth into the 12-week program, and our case manager works with them to figure out what their goals are. For some of them, it's another part-time job. Some of them want to transition into full-time employment, and some of them are trying to raise money to go back to school.
8: My next steps would be going to college, U of I, Champaign. I am going to pursue my major in landscape architecture.
7: I understand that food is not for everyone as a career. Whatever they want to do, we want to keep them on that path. So we know here they've learned how to be part of a team, how to communicate professionally. We try to prepare them to successfully work any place, not just in the kitchen.
8: One of the skills that I've learned that I really enjoy would be egg cracking. It's not as easy as I thought.
7: We are at an interesting intersection between the social justice field and the food field. Our youth have so many things going on. Being hungry, being tired because you don't have a bed to sleep in. They might be staying in an apartment, but they might be sleeping in an armchair or sleeping on the floor. And so every single day that they choose to show up and be here and be ready to work is kind of a miracle to me.
9: And plie.
10: She loves to dance, so dad and daughter class, I'm all for it.
2: The connection to do ballet with my daughter is everything, you know? It creates that bond that you want over time.
12: The girls love it. They're like, daddy's here, and it's like everything to them.
13: For me, I'm always trying to be intentional, like try and find something we can do together that she'll love to do, that, you know, we can just, you know, build a bond and relationship with.
2: Love to dance. She loves to dance. I love to dance, so let's do it.
14: It brings a connection with you and your daughter in ways you wouldn't even expect. You don't really see this happening too much. It don't matter what race, what age, this is something that you can find yourself really enjoying.
9: Bring it up.
14: I think all fathers should at least experience one time.
10: They need their fathers.
15: Isha Pay came from just the first move that I learned when I was 2. It's when you shoot your legs out into a second position on releve and come back to first, and it was just kind of stuck with me. So we named the dance school Isha Pay Dance Arts. So we started the BOGA class in 2018. It's ballet and yoga mixed in one.
14: But it's a full workout and you will sweat.
12: The whole male exterior, it diminishes once they get in here, because once we get started, you see they're super involved.
2: Don't be afraid to come out here and get it done. Showing the community that it's nothing wrong with being vulnerable.
10: It makes people look at you, you know, different. You see yourself in a different light.
12: That stigma has been erased.
9: Good.
15: Like they're dropping off, they're picking up.
2: For me, it's about building that relationship with her.
15: So we're like, the last step is to get you kind of on the dance floor. We didn't have our dads for these type of moments, so we wanted to be able to engage the students with their dads in that way and kind of just show the world, because there are dance dads, there are great dads out there.
10: Not a lot of dads be spending time with their kids, like where I grew up from. So it's real important that I take time out every day.
13: You want to protect them all the time. You want to encourage them all the time. You want to show them that you love them.
12: You see their faces, you see their concentration, but then you also see that love, you see that dedication to them making the little ones happy.
14: Build a better connection, and you find yourself growing in different areas. As a parent, you start learning from them instead of them learning from us. It's about them at the end of the day, so This is something she'll remember forever.
10: Did they go to Bali?
0: It sure is.
15: I think we're in a time of family. I think that family is being highlighted around the world so much now.
1: Do you know someone who's doing good for others? Let us know on social media, and you just might see their story on All Good.
4: Everyone needs a break from their 9 to 5, and we know you don't want to spend those vacation days on the couch. So here on Out of Office, we're taking you to some of our favorite vacation spots, where the locals show us how to really relax.
6: And I could feel it when I went from one bath to the next.
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11: All right, let's do it.
17: Everyone's got one.
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17: Their favorite spot.
19: Let's go check it out.
17: You love them.
20: It's sexy. It's mysterious. There's always something to look at.
17: And tell everyone who will listen.
21: I want to bring people back here.
17: One of a kind.
22: It's breathtaking.
23: Yeah. I absolutely loved it.
22: That's what puts us on the map.
17: Perfect for social. The ultimate secret.
20: They're usually in awe.
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25: We are in the original Crayola experience, the flagship location.
29: Everything that you can imagine that has to do with Crayola is available here.
25: Big Blue is a 1,500-pound crayon. 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
29: Devon, and we are in beautiful Eastern PA at the Crayola Experience, and it's a gloomy day, but I have a feeling my day is about to get a whole lot more colorful, so let's go!
36: As soon as you walk in here, you're blown away by the smell. There's something about the smell of hot wax and crayons that is so nostalgic that just takes you back to your childhood.
29: So we are at one of the coolest attractions here at Crayola Experience called the Meltdown. Basically, you get to melt down crayons and then draw with them. So let's get into it. So you put a little crayon into this contraption here. It's pretty hot, so it's already starting to melt. And then you pick up this pen and draw away. This is really going to test my skills. It dries pretty quickly, but you can create your own little masterpiece with melted crayons. That was horrible, but it dries really quickly, and I know I'm going to... Every time I'm going to get a little better. I think I need a little more practice.
25: We opened as the Crayola Factory in 1996. We closed down in 2013, kind of rebranded, reinvented ourselves. And what you see here today is literally just the real life extension of the Crayola brand. So four floors of over 20 hands-on attractions. My name is Christy Martin. I'm the marketing and sales manager here at Crayola Experience. Crayola was started by Binny and Smith. Binny's wife, Alice, was a school teacher who had a need for chalk. She wanted safe chalk for her students. So what started as a journey to find safe chalk for kids turned into Crayola crayons, where pigments were applied to oil and chalk. That's essentially how Crayola began.
29: We're in Rainbow Rain right now, which is basically a digital experience that mimics your motions with liquid wax. So it feels like you're actually swimming in the crayon wax, which is so cool.
25: I get a lot of, I didn't expect to feel like a kid again. You know, walking through the halls and smelling Crayola crayons, or, you know, remembering that memory with your grandmother that you thought you lost is really great.
29: So now we're at Wrap It Up, which I'm most excited about because Crayola Experience gives you the opportunity to not only make your own crayon, but wrap it and name it yourself. So you put in the coin right here, and you can select a shape. So let's say I choose this flower, and now I get to name my crayon. Wild strawberry is my color. It says, do I like it? Yes, I do. I hit print. So everything's done. Hot off the press, we have my wrap. It says my name on it. I have my crayon. Now we're gonna put the two together. You put your crayon right in this little machine. You gotta peel your label off. Place it right down here. And then here we go. So now we're all done. It just came out. That was so much fun, super easy. And now I get to take it home.
25: We opened up the Crayola factory really as a way to reinvigorate Eastern Pennsylvania. And not only do we care about Easton, but we have locations across the U.S. where we're really involved in what we do. People always come back because we always give them something new every year. We're always taking the products that Crayola designs and puts out into the market, and we're making it larger than life. Big Blue is a 1,500-pound crayon. It is the second largest crayon in the world. It is second to Blutiful, which is being housed at the Crayola Experience in Orlando, Florida.
3: So I'm a fashion designer in real life, and I'm so excited about this attraction. It's called You Design. You basically get to make your own design, and then it gets featured up on the digital wall. So let's do it.
5: So basically, you just put in a piece of paper, and it shows you a dress that you can then scan after I've colored it. So I've put this nice print on this beautiful dress. You can choose your hairstyles, change the skin tone. You can change the shoes. Let's say we just do white, put some glasses on her. And then you can play around with the effects. And then you're all done. It says, great job. There's my model coming down the runway. How cool is that? And there she goes, showing off her amazing design.
25: The beautiful thing about the brand is that, you know, parents come in here and they feel so nostalgic. You know, pick up a Crayola crayon, and at this point we're so much more than just, you know, a Crayola crayon. You can come here and you can turn yourself into a coloring page. You can color in a page and bring it to life in 4D and really interact with the brand, and you really see kids' creativity come alive here at the Crayola Experience.
3: So we've done so many fun things all day today, and now we're at the grand finale. We're at Be a Star. This attraction allows you to basically turn your face into a coloring page. How much fun is that? So let's get into it. So you position yourself here. You can choose your background. Let's say we go with this one with Frosty the Snowman in the back. Take a photo. And then the machine basically prints it out. I'm going to hop over to another attraction and color my coloring page. So I feel like a kid in a candy shop right now. I found all the crayons, and we're about to have a lot of fun. Okay, so there we go. Beautiful, right?
25: Working here is always fun. It's never dull. And, you know, a lot of people say, well, you must just color all the time. You know, really, it's just about families being able to connect with each other. So at the end of the day, we care the most about the guests, and we want everyone to have the most amazing experience when they come here.
16: Beautiful.
3: So I had a great time today. We had so much fun. We did so many fun activities. And if you want to live like a local in Easton, PA, you want to check out the Crayola Experience.

0: welcome to NYC Barbershop Museum. I'd like to welcome you in.
1: So my name is Arthur Rubinoff. I'm a master barber for generations. I grew up in a barbershop since from former Soviet Union. My father started collecting vintage pieces from 1991. Anywhere we went, like to the flea markets or to any like antique stores, he used to buy vintage pieces, small pieces. Each piece has a history. You don't know who's been cut by this razor or by the scissors. In 2003, I lost my father, and you know, those pieces became sentimental. I started collecting bigger pieces, as far as the barber chairs, barber poles, signs, anything to do with the barbering industry. Some of the pieces, like the mirrors, some of them from Egypt, one is from France, one is from Russia. The tools, brushes, the mugs from England, we have some rare collection from Ireland, from Poland. And that's when I started having an idea that one day I'm gonna open up a barbershop museum to honor my father and to give respect to all the barbers in the world. Each person that walks in, I wanted to have that wow. And so far I accomplished that. Everybody coming in, they go, wow, there's a lot of detail in this shop. Usually when I start, even it's my customer, I like to say hello to the hair. I wanted to bring to the people not that chop shop of a haircut. A lot of barbershops, they don't want to use scissors over comb. That's what I'm trying to bring back, that classical haircut. And then the razor cut. A lot of barbers forgetting how to use the razor.
0: So we're doing the usual, sir?
1: Yes, please. First of all, when they come in here, we wash. That's number one. Number two, each customer gets individual comb. When we give the comb to go, we use individual blade for each neck shave. Then we do hot towel massage for the neck. Customers respect that when you give time and effort.
2: He blended me very well.
3: Yeah, it looks really nice.
1: I also educate at the NYC Barbershop Museum. We have 3 students as we speak. And this, since this is a non-profitable organization, I don't charge nobody to give them experience and teach them.
2: We're giving you a barbershop necklace. Whoa.
1: I love what I do and I want people to be happy. I'm not doing this for the money. I'm doing this because I love it.
4: Coming up.
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5: Disgusting Food Museum is a collection of 80 of the world's most disgusting foods.
6: All of these things sound no. Like, you should just not eat it.
7: Down. Cheers. You're never going to forget that taste.
6: Yeah, ever. Forever.
5: We originally started with over 350 disgusting foods, and then we narrowed it down to the 80 that we have here today. And the criteria is it has to be a real food, appreciated somewhere in the world. The people who come here and visit are adventurous. There's no other place that you can see and sample some of the world's most disgusting foods all in one place. This right here is Casu Marzu. It's a cheese from Sardinia in Italy. And the characteristic of it, well, it's full of maggots. You eat the cheese, the maggots, and the excrement from the maggots, which is a delicate, soft, creamy cheese. This is natto. It's fermented soybeans from Japan. It's eaten as a breakfast food, and it's very, very good for you. This is the durian fruit from Southeast Asia. It's a fruit that's called the king of fruits. You either love it, which they do, or if you're not familiar with this fruit, you think it smells like a bag of rotting cats. There's 10 smell stations, and then we have a tasting bar over there where you can sample about 10 of the foods that we have here.
7: Oh, it smells very bad.
6: Oh my God.
8: No!
9: It's mushy. It's stinky.
10: Here is the durian fruit from Southeast Asia.
11: Oh. Just a little piece.
10: Yeah, this is a little piece.
12: You want to go more?
10: Eat it.
11: I can't eat this.
5: This right here is haukak. It's a rotted shark from Iceland. The taste is described as death and ammonia. Anthony Bourdain called it the single most disgusting thing he's ever tried. I enjoy seeing people try new foods and seeing that sort of element of fear and anticipation and curiosity all at once, and then they try it and then, you know, sort of total immersive experience. I enjoy that. And I do enjoy when, you know, somebody is really cocky. Like, I can eat anything, I can do anything, and then they try the Icelandic shark and I see them, you know, vomit. That makes me happy.
6: Can you give me, like, the tiniest piece? I'm so upset right now.
13: I smell it.
6: Oh.
12: 3 years old.
6: Like cow chairs. Nutty. I don't want to breathe. It seems like I'm like really mad at you right now.
13: Smell it.
6: Oh God.
14: Oh
6: my God. Oh, go away.
14: Go.
6: Go away. Go.
13: Oh my God, that first bite was horrible.
6: I'm about to puke.
14: I gotta see your face. Show me.
6: I'm crying. It tasted like a punch in the face.
13: No, and the punch in the throat.
6: Yeah, that was the worst experience of my life.
5: In Peru, guinea pig isn't disgusting. In France, that nasty cheese isn't disgusting. In China, stinky tofu isn't disgusting. And that's the whole point of the museum, to help you realize that disgust is always in the eye of the beholder. There is no food that's sort of universally disgusting.
7: I'm glad because we have more knowledge now, but I'm not excited to ever try those things again. That taste is going to be with us for the rest of our lives.

0: know, like, taste could make you sweat. Like, you should come.
1: It's an experience.
0: Yeah. And don't eat before you come, because you might throw up.
1: Yeah.
2: Up next.
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12: For you on All Good. The extraordinary bond we have with our pets is unlike any other. Here on Pet Project, we consider our furry friends members of the family, and we know you do too. So we're introducing you to some of the most amazing pets we've met.
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12: 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Nothing brings people together like a great meal. And at Bite Size, communities coming together around food is what we're all about. 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You'll meet the people behind some of the best eats in town and hear the stories behind the meals.
16: Here's my father, Paco Lopez.
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12: And meet some of the customers taking on their challenges. Let us add a little flavor to your day at Bite Size. What is true kindness? How can we help our neighbors in need? Maybe it's as simple as a smile or a hug.
18: All sorts of emotions.
19: Yeah.
12: All Good is about finding everyday people doing good in their communities.
20: So they come here and they can get their food, personal items, everything.
12: Reaching out.
21: The community has a good heart. I didn't think they would have helped me like this.
12: And putting other people first.
22: It takes them back to who they were when they weren't homeless.
12: Even on a tough day, we're here for you on All Good.
2: You're watching My Go-To.
23: Peter. This one's for you.
24: For more than four decades, Star Wars has transported us to galaxies far, far away, to grand and exotic places, and into complex, colorful, intricately interwoven stories. And now, with the opening of Star Wars Galaxy's Edge, we can do all of that and so much more.
25: We have eyes on you.
26: The last time I was in a Disney park with George Lucas was for the opening of Star Tours. And I thought to myself, this is inconceivable that I could be part of a movie that would get its own ride, and yet, look at where we are today.
24: Star Wars Galaxy's Edge is now open.

0: This land is the most technologically advanced land that we have to date at a Disney park, and it really was built with interactivity from the ground up. You'll be able to live your own Star Wars story here, either by riding the Millennium Falcon and seeing how well you do or how poorly you do.
1: We're standing inside the Millennium Falcon in the main hold. You actually get to step foot in the cockpit behind the controls of the fastest hunk of junk in the galaxy.
2: What a piece of junk!
1: And you're actually flying the thing. If you go left, the ship will go left. If you pull back, the ship will go up. If you take any damage from oncoming TIE fighters, then you have to repair the ship to keep it in working order. So it's the most immersive and interactive attraction we've ever completed.
3: She may not look like much, but she's got it where it counts, kid.
1: We knew it was going to be a challenge to make sure that we fulfilled all the fantasies that guests have been building up for over 40 years.
4: All my fantasies coming true.
1: There's actually the blaster shield that Luke used when he was training to use the Force. So we worked very closely with our partners at Lucasfilm to ensure that we're getting all of the details correct.
5: I'm scared.
4: Watch it.
0: Based on the things that you choose to do in the land, people might remember what you've done and actually be able to respond to you. Plus, these guys behind me might actually have some reactions as well.
6: We have eyes on you.
7: The last time I was in a Disney park with George Lucas was for the opening of Star Tours. And I thought to myself, this is inconceivable that I could be part of a movie that would get its own ride. And yet, look at where we are today.
8: 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Up next.
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14: One lap to go.
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9: This is definitely my happy place. Mm-hmm. It's a perfect little meeting spot, but at the same time, I feel like it's always so pretty and peaceful. It's always a treat. It's so yummy. I've been to a location in Paris. Okay. I've been to a location at the Grove, and they're both beautiful. But this is so cute. It's my first time here.
15: There's tons to choose from. Oh my gosh, look at how pretty that is.
9: Beautiful. It's beautiful.
15: Have you had this one?
9: I haven't had this one yet.
15: Me either. Okay.
9: Passion fruit?
15: Passion fruit. Wow.
9: So passion fruit is actually my favorite fruit.
15: Oh, is it?
9: So okay. The fact that I haven't tried that one yet.
15: It's your new go-to?
9: It's kind of it's my new go-to.
15: Love that.
9: This is very much a treat yourself. Place. Mm-hmm. You have to go for it here. There's no, holding yourself back.
15: Mm-hmm. You have a lot going on right now. You are the star of an extremely successful TV show. You have your own lifestyle brand. You bought your first house.
9: It's been challenging, but in the best way. And, Demo Day is basically the best day.
15: Why is Demo Day the best day? That is crazy.
9: It's such a relief. Like, it's like a stress relief, for okay. Sure. You, like, grab a sledgehammer, sure. And you just go for it.
15: And so Sasha and Good Taste, your lifestyle brand, has really taken off. It started as a blog, and now you have this growing YouTube channel where...
9: Yeah, thank you.
15: You're putting out recipes, you're putting out DIY tips. So the first thing you do, is prune your flowers. And so let's talk about the perfectionists a little bit. So 2 years later, here we are. Here's Allison. She's back. She is starting this show with babies. And I mean, a lot has happened now that the season's kind of started.
2: I'm really glad that you trusted me enough to come back.
15: Did you want to get back into the show when you heard there was a spinoff?
9: So Marlene, our producer, actually told us season 6 of Pretty Little Liars that she's thinking of doing a spinoff. And she wants me to be a part of it. And I basically immediately said yes. She'd read this cool book series, The Perfectionists, which Sarah Shepard also wrote. She wrote our book series as well. So I knew that she had kind of had some sort of vision in the works. I was really excited to see what it was. When that finally came around, I was so happy to read the first episode and see what she had in store and the world, this new world that she's creating.
15: Right.
9: I was basically at the edge of my seat every time I read a new episode. The finale is one of my favorites. So the cliffhanger, the big reveal, the oh no moment in our finale is amazing. And I didn't see it coming.
2: Cheers to that.
9: Cheers. Thank you.
15: Thank you.

0: What's your go-to spot? Do us a favor and tell us on social media.
1: What is true kindness? How can we help our neighbors in need? Maybe it's as simple as a smile or a hug.
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3: Yeah.
1: All Good is about finding everyday people doing good in their communities.
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1: Reaching out.
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1: And putting other people first.
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1: Even on a tough day, we're here for you on All Good. 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
1: Celebrating companies and the people behind them that are secretly awesome.
14: Go after those dreams and make them happen.
15: One, two.
16: Excellent. I'm essentially making a piece of film.
15: Oh, Francis, that's really cute.
16: I work on tin. Tintype is part of a 19th century photographic process.
15: The entire process is called wet plate collodion. When it's on a piece of tin, it's called a tintype. When it's on a piece of glass, it's called an ambrotype.
16: It was the predominant image-making technology of the 19th century.
15: Can you bring your head just a little closer?
16: The camera's from 1890.
15: It's a Rochester Optical, a company that predated Kodak.
16: It's a lot of light. This is the process that I really fell in love with and I wanted to use for my own work as an artist.
15: One, two.
16: Excellent.
15: Everything has to happen when it's wet, so everything happens within 10 minutes, and it's going to develop.
17: Oh, wow, look at the tech on that.
18: That's awesome.
16: I am Maureen Cooper, and I am the owner and creative lead behind Vanity Tintype.
15: Boop-a-da-boop, that's there.
16: This is the 8x10 camera that I work with.
15: My frame is going just a little bit below Henry's hands.
16: I do 3x4 inches and 4x5 inches and 5x7s and 8x10s.
15: Bring that other hand in closer to her.
16: I'm in this very particular, like, micro generation of people who grew up with analog but are also really fluent in various digital technologies. People can see how different color is rendered and they can be part of the process. The way texture is rendered, it's aesthetic, but it's also the physical and intellectual challenges that this kind of process brings. You all can come over here if you want to see it. These unique kind of heirlooms. My clients get the physical object in the end, and then they also get digital versions of that that they can use for social media.
15: You guys look so mean.
16: Every part of the process, I make the chemistry by hand. This is the developer. I come up with the composition before I get the plate ready. I love incorporating the hands. Think about the chemistry of the people I'm working with and how I may bring them together. Lots more chemistry. I go into the dark room. I get my plate ready. That takes about 3.5 minutes.
15: Okay.
16: And when I come out, I put the plate down. I take the lens cap off.
15: I think we're solid.
16: Yep, perfect.
15: Okay.
16: It's not really till I hit my flash that the picture is made. And I cover the lens again, and I go back into the darkroom to develop it.
15: From now on, I have to do everything under red light and keep the door closed.
16: Take this out, and we're gonna show them what it looks like. It's a really wonderful collaborative process. You really get the experience of this 19th century process in the 21st century.
15: This is the plate. It's been developed, and we're gonna pour the fixer onto it. It develops only for about like 15 seconds, and then I stop it down with water. Because all of the chemistry really needs to remain wet until it's finished, it goes into being black and white.
16: It all has to happen within a 10 to 15 minute time period. It's a fun visual and scientific kind of thing to work with.
19: About 3 years ago, one of my best friends died of colon cancer. And just before she died, I'll never forget that moment, she said, "Esther, everybody sees me as a cancer patient, but it's really my mental health that I'm struggling with. I want all of the days that I have left to be as good as possible. I want to be able to have the mental strength to continue each day so that I can be with my husband and my daughter and my friends and family." And as we had this conversation, it was very emotional for me because my own childhood trauma flooded back, and I started to realize that the thing that had got me through life was when I was able to find strength through other people that were able to help me. That conversation changed my life. My name's Esther Howard, and I'm the founder and CEO of Bezel. Bezel is a peer support mental health app. There's so many things that we as people can do to help each other better, and a lot of times we just don't know what those things are. The first thing that we created with the Bezel app is what's called spheres of support. So each person downloads the app and then they invite their friends and family and supportive network. You don't have to figure out who to call, and you don't even have to figure out what to say, because you can either select one of our drop-down requests, and when someone responds and lets you know that they'll help you, everyone else in your sphere knows that you have the help you need. We have two other really cool features in the Bezel app. One is a mood tracker, and it's just a simple little mood tracker that pops up and you select your mood, but then you can see over time how your mood has been and how you're improving. The third feature is my favorite. It's Buddy Check. Even when life gets busy, you get a little in-app notification that says, check on your friend. Simple, supportive, and secure are promises. If all three of those things are not met in every decision we make, then it's the wrong decision. So shortly after Lori died and I had this idea to start this company, I called Will and said, hey, this is something I want to do, and it will be in honor of his wife.
2: When Esther first brought up the idea of Bezel to me, I was completely flattered. A lot of people get cancer. A lot of people have mental health issues. While I think my wife is very special, everyone's family is special, and I thought it could help lots of people who are still struggling today. One of the things that Lori struggled with was, what is my impact? And what is my legacy? And the fact that Esther is doing this is, I think it's really trailblazing, and it's something that's really needed, and it's something that can make a huge difference in so many lives. I'm really, really thankful.
19: I mean, I would like to believe that she sees what we're doing now together and is smiling and knowing that she's had a big impact to the world too. Now she got me crying too. When I started Bezel, one of the difficulties that I had was, how do I even run a business? I've been a Hiscox business insurance customer for a little over 6 months now, and I'm so glad I found them. I loved the experience so much that I've now recommended Hiscox business insurance to all my friends and colleagues that are also starting businesses. And I'm telling you, I love Hiscox business insurance. I'm not even joking about that, because it's just so easy to use and such a relief. It's the last thing that I need to worry about, and having a company to work with that just takes that away from me and makes my life easier, just like we're trying to do with Bezel to help other people make their lives easier, is a huge relief. We created the Bezel app in mind for everyone in the world to be able to use it. I personally believe that the only solution out of our mental health crisis in this world is if we all help each other.
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22: 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On My Go-To, we discover some of the strangest...
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22: 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So here on Out of Office, we're taking you to some of our favorite vacation spots, where the locals show us how to really relax.
25: And I could feel it when I went from one bath to the next.
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22: So finish your last work email and join us as we go Out of Office. Welcome back to Secretly Awesome.
28: So we want to roll the fruit roll-up on the pickle. This is the part everybody loves, when I dip the pickle bump. So in Mexico, we like to say doble sentido. It's one thing you're doing, but it's actually not meant that way. When you put a video and you put a pickle, people just start assuming stuff. This is what gets attention. I do videos, do my creativity, and my videos get attention in TikTok, and that's how my business came to life. And that's the concept of my candy now. Fruit by the Foot is actually one of the candies that I most struggle with. You have to unroll the product, put the chamoy paste, then the chilito. I posted the video at night, and I woke up, and then I checked my bank account, and actually it was around $12,000, and that was just like, mind-blowing that you can have one-time sales just blowing up. So that was around 600 orders. I'm an immigrant from Mexico. I came around the age of 7. I crossed the border as a kid. Our first hometown was here in Chicago. It was a complete culture shock. We went to school, nobody speaks Spanish, so it was just intimidating. I am a DACA recipient, and I am proud of it. It gave me new opportunities. When I got out of high school, I used to work 7-day schedule, 40 hours a week. Like everybody else, a pandemic hit. So in 2020, I lost my job, no income. So one time I saw a large lollipop, and I'm like, you know what? That's a great idea to dip in the chamoy and then the chito. And actually that video hit 1 million views on TikTok, and that actually what made my store start up. I decided to put my whole income into what is now Antojito Shop. We actually prepare the candy. We don't make the candy. So we have to open them ourselves one by one, and it's time consuming. We Mexicans like a lot of chili powder. We like sour. We like salty, especially on candy, no? A chamoy, it's a sweet, tangy, it's a sauce. It's usually made of dry fruit. Our chamoy, we actually make it here as well. I decided to make my own chili powder. So we prepare this from scratch. I'm not gonna tell you the secret, that's here. In Mexico, you don't really see a lot of American candies dipping in the chamoy. American candy with a twist of Mexican culture is a completely new thing that just came out. When they see the lollipop being dipped in the chamoy and the chilito, they're right away. You get your jaws. You want that candy. And I usually like to put those videos around nighttime. That's when you get the more urge to, like, I want to buy that. Business is... challenges. It's a roller coaster. So you got sales up and down, up and down. My mom was a person that came to the United States with nothing. So that makes me pushing myself more and more and more, because she didn't give up. I don't give up at my dream. I am really proud of why I am now, and I'm really proud of my...
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11: We're looking for a way to keep the farm. 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We're like, oh, we could do a brewery. It would be great. It was a lot harder than we had thought.
12: It's barley.
11: Growing right there.
12: Right there on this field.
11: It moved no more than 60 feet. There really was not a farm brewery. It didn't exist.
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12: Hazy Acres IPA. 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We have IPAs. We have lagers. 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
21: We're making anywhere from 250 to 500 gallons a week.
12: People really do support and believe in farm to table. You have to have a certain amount of passion to do it.
11: We have 120 acres. This is the house I grew up here. The 1755 house. This property used to be part of the Durham Iron Works. During the Revolutionary War, this was part of the effort to make cannonballs. Washington, we know he went through Kintersville. We know he was here. It's cool. It became a farm in 1806, and it's been a farm ever since. This was the original barn they built around the late 1700s. The new barn.
12: That's the brewery. Oh, smells great.
11: This is the fermentation area.
12: Back in the day, it was a goat barn.
11: This was the milking room for the goats. That's from the original milking system. It was a bomatic. I was just a kid running around going, what are you doing, Dad? Well, he's building a huge barn. He built the place, and he really didn't want to lose it. When he came up with an idea to save it, he was definitely all for it. Being a farm anytime now is just hard to make any kind of money. We have a lot of farms around here that are just not making it and they're going up for sale. Never be a farm again. When they passed the laws in 2015 that let you more easily start a brewery, it kind of saved us. Kind of an epitome of our life. You get two small kids and you got no cash. And it ties into the goat barn. A little play on history. We try to tie some of our names into that with the different beers.
12: Where the Delaware MI IPA?
11: We have a spring-fed well, so it's nice, clean, definitely no chemicals.
21: You have to have good quality water or else you're not going to have good quality beer.
12: Growing it, brewing it, only right here.
11: This is Beerbarian. It's a sati. It comes from a 1,000-year-old Viking recipe. Apparently the Vikings did not have hops, so they used juniper instead of hops.
12: They all come from the farm.
1: Cheers.
11: We opened up the New Hope Tap Room in August of 2017. So we had 18 taps there. In the middle of the pandemic, we got the brilliant idea to take on an 8,000 square foot restaurant. We have 26 on tap right now at the Warrington location.
1: It's barbecue.
11: We built a 22-foot stage, so we call it beer, bands, and barbecue. We've grown well over 1 million pounds of barley over the years. Yeah. I think it's pretty cool.
1: Save the family farm. That's the goal.
11: It's unique. It's challenging. It's got its moments.
1: We got the skills. We got the passion. We love it.
2: When a customer comes in, I love to be able to provide an experience, not just shopping, but an experience, something that they can remember each time they look at their houseplant whenever they bring it home. Houseplants really kind of ground you. They bring you kind of closer to earth. The saying, smell the roses, really should be look at your plants. Observe them. It makes you have to slow down in the busy life that, you know, we all have. My name is Tasha Adams, and we are in Springfield, Missouri, in my plant store. So before I got into houseplants, I worked for a bank. It was a great job. However, it wasn't what I wanted to do. I felt that my heart called me somewhere else. And I was also juggling both a full-time job and two really small kids at the time. It was pretty difficult. So I wanted to become a stay-at-home mom, but I also wanted to continue to bring in my own income. So the way that I did that was through houseplants. So what I would do is I would get a houseplant, learn everything I could about it, I would propagate it, and then I would let it grow, and then I would sell it. The trailer started with my best friend. I was talking about starting a plant business. And she said, why don't you open up a plant truck? I was like, how about a plant trailer? And the rest is history. We found this spot, and I fell in love immediately with the windows. I never thought I would be a business owner. And I kind of looked at this as a hobby and not a job. So the long running joke was that this was a hobby job. So it turned from a love and a passion into, I don't even call it work because it's that much fun. Every day I get to come into a beautiful store and it's great. I've been with Hiscox Business Insurance since I started the company. So it's been about 2 years now. I don't just feel like a customer with a number. I actually feel like they know me and they cater to whatever questions I have. What I like about Hiscox Business Insurance is just that peace of mind to be able to be like, okay, I can go home and know that if something were to happen, I'm safe. My business is safe. I'm okay. When somebody comes in, being able to provide that connection with the customer is really important to me. Houseplant people are different. They're very giving. They're very passionate about their houseplants. And they're very passionate about the plants that they're going to add to their collection. So I have a lot of regulars. That really keeps me going as well are my people, my friends. They're really not much customers anymore. They're my friends. You know, we talk plants while they're here and about not just about their houseplants, but about their families, how their life's going. So it's almost like they get a plant and a therapy session in one. So, and it's good for me too. It's nice to be able to connect with people over houseplants. I'm just so lucky to be able to do my passion. There's lots of people out there with dreams, and if I could tell them anything, it'd be to go after those dreams and make them happen.
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16: 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So Bernie Brand represents Texas. We love the heat here, so we put it into a hot sauce. I'm Catherine Martinez-Myers, and I'm the owner of Bernie Brand Texas Style Hot Sauce. 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So that's how it all came together. We started selling at farmers markets here locally. I've got everybody involved. I've got my mom, my husband, my brother-in-law, sister. We call on friends and they're tasting hot sauces, talking about new sauces, and being out there at events together. And we were able to grow and continue from there. We had manufacturing roots out in the Bernie, Texas area. And so that was about 7 years ago. We now warehouse in the Tomball area and co-pack in Texas. We have the Bernie Brand Texas Style 4-pack set here. This features the jalapeno, the smoke and red, and the habanero, and a bonus bottle of the smoke and red. The jalapeno hot sauce can be used in a variety of different ways. It's very versatile. It's very mild. We actually use it in recipes for like deviled eggs, cornbread. You can use it for the zest that it offers. It can be mixed in a margarita as well. The smoke and red, that one has a lot of depth to offer, so you can mix it in chili, Bloody Marys. The heat stays at a medium range, but it doesn't get lost when you're mixing it up. And the habanero rodeo, that one's a favorite on wings, nachos, burgers. When you're looking for the heat, it'll bring it.
17: I'm Jennifer Leal. I'm the executive director with Remind.
16: I was looking to do more with this brand and offer more in ways that I couldn't do it on my own. So hearing from Jennifer was extraordinary.
17: Remind is a nonprofit here in Houston. We provide free mental health services for people that are living with or affected by depression and bipolar disorders. Last year in the United States, there were almost 50,000 lives lost to suicide. So that was the highest ever. So services like ours at Remind are desperately needed.
16: We decided to partner with them because this was something very special to me. I have a background in psychology, so that was really important.
17: So she was very familiar with what depression and bipolar disorder was, and the fact that Remind offers free support groups that are led by licensed professional counselors. She was very intrigued and interested in partnering and finding a way to help people.
16: For Remind, we actually made a very special collection, the Texas Barrel Collection. We took red jalapenos, we aged them in a mash, and we finished aging them in Garrison Brother bourbon barrels. The Outlaw is very mild, and we added 1% Carolina Reaper to the Lone Reaper. It's a very tamed or controlled Reaper. We still want to offer flavor and heat that you can enjoy. Again, we believe that hot sauce is an experience, and that's what we really aimed for. So $5 of every box sold goes directly to Remind and their efforts.
18: Order for Kurt L.
19: Here at Corkscrew, we like using Bernie Brand mainly because Catherine and Justin have worked so hard on this product and they've really perfected it. 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
5: 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We continue to collaborate with our community, and so to be able to have those avenues is something just extraordinary.
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22: Today we're traveling the country in search of the unexpected.
23: I am a stop-motion animator working with Fiverr.
22: This power of words.
25: Kind of reinventing it for modern times.
22: The art of the tie.
26: I love the process so much and how it felt while I was doing it that I just kept doing it.
22: And a kiss of inspiration.
26: Honestly, it's just a basic, that's it.
22: We're in search of
27: a castle completely surrounded by a moat with a functioning drawbridge.
26: People are seeking out makers in their own area. In the making of it, I show you how beautiful it is.
22: We're in search of a stroke of genius. First stop, it's an artist taking stop motion to the next level.
23: I create a lot of personal projects, which I put up on Instagram, and it's always a brainstorming process of what I can do with wool that hasn't been done before. So I find that the ideas that are the most successful are ones that are easily relatable. My name is Andrea Love, and I am a stop-motion animator working with Fiverr. I began experimenting with stop motion when I was a teenager. I was really interested in movies and film. I just got out my little point and shoot camera and started making short videos, and it just kind of went from there.
28: That the only thing we have to fear is fear itself.
23: I do 12 frames a second, shoot it on a Canon camera. It's always on a tripod because you have to secure the camera really well so that this shot stands still. So I usually put maybe 2 days instead of set building and the props, and then at least 2 days into the animating so I can get anywhere between 5 and 15 seconds of animation a day, depending on how many different shots I'm trying to get and the complexity of the animation. So once the animation is complete, I throw in a couple of sound effects and do a little post-production cleanup and call it good. It all works together in a really cohesive way that's really very satisfying.
30: This is my animation room. You see all my lenses and cameras and lights over here. Got some character designs. And then kitchen set in between a project.
23: Animation is incredibly tedious, so keeping up the motivation to get through a project can be a little difficult. Just trying to stay focused for long hours on end. For these Instagram videos and the cooking videos, I'd say one of the hardest parts is getting my hands in the frame and in the exact right place that it needs to be to take the picture while I'm also the animator. So wearing a lot of different hats in production, that can be really difficult. I think that the stop motion industry and community is pretty big these days, and that being a part of the community can go a long way.
22: Next up, from traditional Western to modern day Bohemian, she's taken the fashion world by storm.
26: You see hats everywhere, even on the runway in Paris. You're seeing cowboy hats at all of these Coachella festivals. Hats are making a huge comeback for sure. We are inside of the Old Tobacco House, which is sort of an art hub here in Fresno, and then also the home of Nicholson Hat Co. My dad was always a hat person, and he would always pass down his old hats to me, but they're always way too big or just didn't fit properly. But I never dreamed of making my own. Once I met Paul, who owns the Old Tobacco House, he's a full-time artist, kind of sparked something in me again. So we started doing shows in Los Angeles and Palm Springs, and I met a hat maker at one of these shows in LA, and I just fell in love with it. I loved how he was taking something that, you know, equipment that's 100 plus years old and using it to create something in this day and age. So I was just fascinated by that. Came home a week later, canceled a trip I had planned, ordered my first set of felts and my first steamer, and just said, okay, I'm just gonna try it. Started an Instagram account, and it just sort of gradually took off from there, and here we are. When I first started, it was probably 80% women. Now that it's been almost a couple years into it, now I'm seeing a lot of farmers coming in. A lot of just kind of the more modern kind of wide flat brim that you might wear at a festival. But then I'm getting stingy brims like pork pies and fedoras and all that kind of stuff. It's really not just women anymore. I'm getting a mixture of a little bit of everybody. So when someone comes in, they have all of these different colors to choose from. I will take the raw felt and essentially steam the heck out of it. It gets really, really, really wet. I mean, to the point where the whole felt is like drenched. So depending on what shape they want a fedora, you know, if they want a cowboy hat, if they want, I mean, it's really any crease that they want, a diamond crease. I do everything by hand. No hat is ever the same. I mean, I have people say, oh, I want this hat, you know, off your Instagram. And I'll say, absolutely, I'll get it as close as possible, but it will definitely be different. Then I will light it on fire. It basically burns away the excess fur. So it gives it that smooth texture. And it's a little scary because it's a very expensive piece of material. When they come and I sit them down, I put the hat on them for the first time, they walk out with their hat on. It's just the coolest feeling. People are starting to go more towards supporting the makers and supporting the local artists. You live here, you want the valley to thrive. People are seeking out makers in their own area. So it's just gonna, and you know, when someone supports me, if they're also an artist, I find a way to support them too. So it just keeps giving back.
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10: 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Is it worth the wait? 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This is Worth the Wait. This country is full of unusual places to see and amazing things to do, but only the locals really know where to go. On My Go-To, we discover some of the strangest...
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0: I'm Daniel Duffy, and I'm the word artist.
18: Never seen anything like it before. It's awesome.
0: I thought I invented it, and turns out people have been doing this for thousands of years, kind of reinventing it for modern times. And the way I got started is like all great things that men do, trying to impress a woman. I was dating a girl, and we were big Phillies fans of Film Philadelphia, and we won the World Series in 2008, and I thought it would be so cool if I wrote out the entire journey of that season, every game from that year, to create an image. What I try to do is focus more on making it look good and legibility of the letters a little less. So a lot of times if you're in the middle of somebody's face, it's really hard to find the word in there. But it's also sometimes fun to try to find where the word goes. It starts up here and then it goes up to his eyebrow.
12: The New York one. It's like a lot of mess.
0: For the New York pieces, I did the New York City skyline, and I wrote out the streets and neighborhoods for all five boroughs, and also wanted to make sure that I got all the major landmarks in there. One World Trade Center, the Empire State Building, the Statue of Liberty. So I wanted to make sure I got a good angle from the sea of all three of those buildings. Frank Sinatra, the lyrics to I Did It My Way, and of course, both baseball teams, Old Yankee Stadium with the names of every Yankee ever, as well as Shea Stadium with the names of, I think it's 855 Mets.
24: I'm a lifelong New Yorker, so you see everything. I appreciate everything that I see.
0: I've spent up to 200 hours on some pieces. Most pieces are between 100 and 200 hours, depending on the amount of words. The more words, the more time. That's why I like doing song lyrics sometimes. I could get them done in a little less.

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6: You're watching Stroke of Genius. Let's see how one man spent 20 years making his castle dreams come true.

0: what's this behind you over here? A castle. But it's not just a castle, guys. It's my castle.
1: I had no idea when I was building this place that I would ever let groups of people out here walk around my home. When I bought the land, I wasn't initially thinking of a castle. I was thinking of something a little bit more modest, like a log cabin or a Texas ranch house out here in the woods. I woke up in the middle of the night, and I had this foreboding sense that was starting to come over me. And I thought to myself, I want a castle completely surrounded by a moat with a functioning drawbridge and a functioning portcullis.
2: We're from California visiting the family, and in L.A. there's lots of cool things to do, but I don't think we've ever been to a castle, except the Magic Castle.
1: Well, it's good to be the king of your own little castle. I will tell you very quickly that there's not very many castle contractors in the area. I came up with my design for my castle from my imagination. I'm in the food business. I'm a baker. So if you have an idea of what you want to do ahead of time, the actual arranging of the things in same way as if you're building something unusual like this, if you can imagine how you want it to be ahead of time before you start working on it, it makes it a lot easier.
3: It's just really neat to see something like this and not have to travel across the ocean to go to a real Scottish castle. It gives you the sense of what it was like.
1: I really like castles that were constructed during the Middle Ages. During that time period, castles were built for their defensive purposes. If you know anything about history, there's always been marauding armies going around pillaging and plundering, killing and taking spoils.
4: This is your last chance! Surrender!
1: And if you did not have a well-fortified structure that you could retreat to in times of unrest, I mean, you just couldn't call 911 back in the day and get somebody to come help you and save you. You were on your own.
4: Send him a message.
1: I have a dungeon area for bad boys. You know, you never can tell when they show up, and they need to be taken care of quickly, otherwise they get out of control.
4: Victory!

0: fell in our direction. He suffered a deadly sword wound. But did he fall easy? No.
1: And in Ahava Chapel, religious life at the time in the Middle Ages was very important for them. I have a bell tower. Bell towers in castles were not necessarily something that they had in the day, but I built one, and it's pretty. I wanted a functioning drawbridge. Ended up using the simple mechanism of a big wheel that you would get inside and you walk like a squirrel cage or a hamster wheel, and that seems to work. The drawbridge itself actually weighs in excess of 3,000 pounds. I had to redesign it a dozen times in order to get it to work without breaking. It might be authentic and true to the time period, but I'm not really positive or not, but mine works.
2: That was very unique. You know, we've never seen anything like that, and we're very impressed that he did it all with his own two hands.
1: Obviously, there must be something in me that gets fed by having people come out here and appreciate the work that I do. People see it and say, wow, this is like the real deal. You know, this is like a real castle. For some people, it brings a tear of joy to their eyes. Some people look back at it and say, how could you do something like this?
3: Next, this artist shows there's no end to what she can do with a piece of rope.
4: So there are around 4,000 documented knots in the world, although mathematicians and scientists say that there's theoretically an infinite number possible. But most of those thousands of knots that exist were invented by sailors.
5: Bet you've seen them all, haven't you, Beanie?
6: Just about.
4: And so for me, what I feel I have to offer the world is to take these functional objects from history and bring the aesthetics to them. In the making of it, I show you how beautiful it is, and you notice the journey of the line. I'm Wendy Chen, and I'm an artist, and I tie knots for a living. I've lived in San Francisco for 30 years, and I'm an artist, but I actually am on my third life. I owned and worked at an independent record store here in the Mission in San Francisco for 14 years. And then I spent almost a decade at Apple working at iTunes. About 5 years ago, I quit my corporate job because I wanted to focus on my own creativity. And here I am doing it full time. So the first thing I did when I quit my corporate job was I decided to go on an explorative journey because I knew that I wanted to make things with my hands, but I had no idea what the form was going to be. So I took classes, and one of the classes I took was a refresher macrame class because my mom had taught me in the 70s when I was a kid. And within 5 minutes of the class, I was like, oh, I remember. I love this. So I loved the process so much and how it felt while I was doing it that I just kept doing it and doing it and doing it. I got more interested in making one-off beautiful wall hangings and room-sized installations and knots that were each unique. So I decided to move from products to making art. And that was a big leap because I was still kind of thinking, no one can make a living as an artist. I didn't feel like I had earned it. I think that I have a pretty audacious attitude when it comes to life, and part of that comes from feeling like an outsider my whole life. You know, I'm Chinese, brought up in the U.S., and in the military, too, so I've always felt like a little bit of an outsider. The cool thing, I think, about being an outsider is that you are not hemmed in by other people's expectations of you, so you get to define yourself. My book is called The Year of Knots. It was published by Abrams, and it's the hardest thing I've ever done. The year 2016, where I taught myself one new knot every day of the calendar year, starting in January. After that was complete, I got a lot of press around it. People around the world had noticed it, and I had built up a really robust Instagram following. So this is the original Year of Knots. This is the project that I undertook to self-educate myself and to become fluent in the language of knots. At the end of the year, when I finished it and looked at it and realized it was a single work of art, that was when I really knew, oh, I'm an artist. I wrote the book for other women like me, and men, people like me who are itching to do something creative with their lives but aren't quite sure what that might look like. It's gotten to the point now where clients, interior designers, private collectors, architects will come to me and say, hey, we're in the planning stages for this space and we'd love to bring an element of what you do into it. Let's plan it together. If I'm making work that I'm happy with and that it gives me a sense of awe, then I've succeeded.
3: Coming up, watch how one artist has mastered the art of kissing.
6: I am a lipstick artist. My lipstick art has really brought on some incredible opportunities.
7: Beautiful technique.
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18: You don't want to skip anything on this. To the sausages. To the best worst you've ever had. We just wrapped Strahan and Sarah for the week, and one of my favorite things to do is to head out to my go-to spot, which is Worst Bar in Jersey City. Craving it already. Heading to get my sausage on. Some days we make a whole day out of hiking from Brooklyn to Jersey City. Just to eat the food.
19: Charlie, don't hold up the group. It's about a 30-minute hike for a day of goodness.
20: We got our house bratwurst. And then moving over to this tray, we have the halal cart, deli currywurst.
19: This is my ducktail I've been raving about.
18: You could never get through all the amazing food that is in this city from every culture and part of the world. If you want to try it, it's somewhere here in New York City and you never have to leave.
3: Welcome back to Stroke of Genius. She's puckering up and putting her lips to the canvas.
6: It's very simple. It's like you're kissing your grandmother or kissing a baby. Honestly, it's just a basic, that's it. My name is Alexis Fraser, and I'm otherwise known as Lipstick Lex because I am a lipstick artist. Yes, it is a little bit of a laborious process, I'm not gonna lie. The kiss part is the wow factor. That's the part that gets people excited. I don't know how many kisses I put into one piece, but my lips will get dry, and lip balm's my jam, yes. I was doing so many different types of art, but I was trying to figure out what my niche was. I loved using mixed media, bottle caps, wine with beer. I even made a portrait of my dog with dog food. In 2012, I was actually about to create this portrait of Marilyn Monroe, and I really wanted to create her in an unconventional way that would correlate with Marilyn. And so the idea of creating her with a feminine product like lipstick and utilizing my kisses, because she was so famously known for blowing her kisses, this idea just came to me, and my husband wanted to film it and put it on YouTube, and it got such an awesome response. Here is one of my earlier works. This is a portrait of Sophia Loren. And back in 2012, when I just started, it was very simple. I used one layer of kisses, one color. But here is an example of a more recent picture of Sophia Loren. Different colors of red. A lot more depth because of the layers of the kisses. I started to realize, wait a second, I can get my hands on some pretty funky colors. So then I really started to branch out and develop my art even further once I had a full color spectrum. So this portrait of the very influential Lady Gaga, you can see the detail with the eyelashes. That was all hand-painted, hand-drawn.
7: Hey, Bobby.
13: How are you?
7: Good. Welcome back.
21: Italian restaurants, so we got, you know, Dean Martin, Frank Sinatra, Sammy Davis Jr., Perry Como. The customers say, oh, this is great. And once I tell them that she kisses the canvas, they get out of their chair and they go, really go up and look at it, and they're like, oh, my God, yeah, that's awesome.
6: My lipstick art has really brought on some incredible opportunities.
18: You are edgy, girl.
6: Put on lipstick with Michael Strahan. See? Beautiful technique. Or just like little pieces, you know, I can go through anywhere from like 1 to 3 tubes, but I've done some very large murals, 6 feet by 10 feet. That, I think, required 65 tubes of lipstick. My artwork is so much about beauty and self-love and personal empowerment and positivity and just feel-good vibes all around.
22: Like any other parent, I would take whatever she drew, we'd stick it on the fridge, but it kind of looked like any other kid's like stick figures, you know? It's not like we said, oh, we got a Picasso here, you know? The piece that I really like is the Audrey Hepburn portrait. She just captures Audrey Hepburn and all of her beauty and glamour. She's gotten this good in this amount of time. What's her stuff going to look like when she's my age?
3: Got a favorite stroke of genius in your neighborhood? Hit us up on social and tell us all about it.
23: If you compare the DNA of every human being on the planet, you'll learn that we are 99.99% the same. So why do we spend 99% of our time focusing on that 0.01% that separates us? I'm Michael Koenigs, and this is More in Common, a show where I travel the country looking for stories about what brings us together. It turns out this country has countless stories of unity. But to find these extraordinary friendships, you have to reach out. This is More in Common.
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29: My name is Wilbur, and I am the owner and creative director of Be Brave by F.K. Wilbur. My backpacks use comic book art to share stories. They're very colorful. My first drop is social justice. I think younger kids love the colorfulness of the backpacks. When you get to a certain age, they like the solid backpack with the, you know, not placard, but the imagery on it. And then when you get older, they like the colorful backpack again. The whole idea behind historical superheroes is that we associate normally with some superpower. What is the superpower? Whether we can, whether we're really strong, or we can see through walls, or run very quickly, those are the kind of powers that are associated with regular superheroes. But I like to think that historical superheroes tap into something that we all might have, we could be a part of, whether it's galvanizing a movement, building recognition and acceptance. I think we all have that. And so historical superheroes are very relatable to me. And that's what I like about it. The goal is to make it worldwide, like make this a movement, something where we not only share the stories with each other, but we absorb the stories and we become everything that our ancestors have wanted us to become. Like on the back of my t-shirt has the QR code. I could be walking down the street. If you scan the QR code on my back, then it takes you to the website and you get involved and immersed in these stories. Same thing for the backpacks. They come with that collectible QR code, and you scan that QR code, takes you to the website, and you can learn and be involved and immersed in these stories.
0: Mango Bay, it's an eclectic experience. Mango Bay represents the islands and also spots of northern Africa. My background is this place. I think the ideal of what we're doing here is centered around my upbringing and how I translated what cultural food was to me. I'm a bit of an in-and-out kind of brat. I was going back and forth from French Guiana to England, but I was also coming here to New York a lot. So for specifically Caribbean or African, Northern African kind of cuisine, it reflects in the culture, like the vibrancy and flavors and spices, and just bringing things together just makes something amazing. So I think all of that reflects what we're doing here at Mango Bay. I started cooking through necessity from young. I'm one of extended family, one of 11 children, so we had to kind of figure it out for ourselves. Even when going to school, I feel like I didn't really learn anything that I needed to learn to apply into going into a space and being a commie, where you just washing dishes and you thinking you're about to be a chef. Like, no, we need you to just do this right here. So I think a lot of that shaped me through humility, you know, and it grounded me a lot. I grew up on a fish region, so everything was just coming out from the sea, anything that you visually wanted. One thing that stood out for me are prawns. Like, we got them in a variety of sizes, from big to small. And I grew up on a farming compound where we had mango trees, guava trees, cherry trees. A lot of the food was being reflected with fruits and just seasonal stuff that you could get. You have to, like, kind of curate your food to people and let them know the history behind it and the history behind you, because that matters when you're selling the food. Food is alchemy. It comes from love regardless of what. So I think people need to know who that person is to learn to love your food.
1: Sure, everything kind of frothens up.
2: Opening this restaurant has been nice because we're kind of bringing back, you know, that culture of like some Caribbean food, some good backgrounds of like African, Caribbean, fusion.
0: We show a certain visualization with food into, it's in a realistic art form too. So we want to be able to just merge those two things. It could be too pretty to eat, but the important part is that it tastes as good as it looks. When you come in, you'll see me and you'll see people that look just like you and you'll see everyone, you know what I mean? I think the inclusion what matters most at Mango Bay.

What I love about The Lion King, the resilience. You don't give up. You make your own path, your own destiny, your own truth. It has not been easy. I started Barman, I was 23, 24. I was the first French black designer, and actually not only French, the first black designer in luxury house. And we talk about it, we talk about 2011. So it's like 13 years ago. Can you imagine that 13 years ago, there was not a black designer at the helm of luxury houses? I can tell you the truth, there was a sense of loneliness. But not only because I was the only black designer, there was a sense of loneliness because everybody wants me to stay in silence and not talking about my color, because talking about my color would open a chapter that no one wants to open. Because opening this chapter means there's a lack of diversity, inclusivity, and truth and authenticity. I was so young to pick up those fights. And I didn't know if I had the strength in somehow, because you know, like when someone puts you down, when someone tells you to stay in silence, you just stay in silence. But you keep growing, you keep fighting, until that your message gets loud. And that's the reason why I'm here today. That's the reason why I sketched this collection, for people to understand that what you went through, the next generation won't go through it.

0: So when we spoke with Disney, we were like, what is The Lion King? It's about Africa. It's about celebration. It's about the celebration of our motherland. And the reason why we are here today is to bring fashion to such a bigger audience and to bring Disney and fashion together to show that collaborating together, we can change this world. For many years, people thought that luxury has one color. One color of designer, one color of CEO, one color of models. I'm not the only one to fight against it, and that's why we are here for. So you're gonna see a director that comes from Africa. The production team, you're gonna see local models. And this is what I love the most. Instead of bringing models to Paris, why not coming here and celebrating the beauties of the continent? This is what I love. I have been judged so many times through my childhood. I come from an orphanage. My parents are white and I'm black. When I grew up, people call me bastard because I didn't look like my parents. And I've been adopted by incredible parents that taught me my French culture, but I don't forget where is my blood come from. My blood come from Africa. So many people thought that it was a weakness and tried to put me into that weakness, what they called weakness. For me, this is the strength of mixing and empowering cultures together. What I wish, if you ask me, for this world is that the kids that maybe gonna get born in 20 years, I want those kids dreaming of their future, and their skin tone will not define their dream. That's what I want. That's what I wish. And that's what I'm working for. And that's the reason why we're all here today.
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5: But yeah, this is the space. Welcome to the sub. This is my favorite place to be. Even in my spare time, I'm in here playing records. I feel connected through the music to the history of the artist and also my family and their love of music. My name's Rashid. I'm the owner and curator of Sook Vinyl and Vintage. Our mission is reclaim and redistribute. We are a black material culture centered boutique. Most of our items in here are music-based, but we also carry our apparel, books, and ephemera.
6: But we absolutely are always looking for more records.
5: I happened to come across my father's record collection, and that really inspired me to start collecting music of my own. And I started buying music wherever I would travel to. He was a nightclub DJ, and that sparked it all. The impact I'm hoping to have to help preserve these artifacts and get them to their final home where they can be appreciated. We have events here. We collaborate with contemporary artists. We have such an array of things because we are very varied as a people, and I'd like our viewership and the people that visit here to feel reflected.
6: It's a classic.
5: Is connecting with people through these items. Everyone has like a different nostalgia connected to certain things. So just reconnecting people with those memories, probably the best part of this.
7: I'm This Way Houston Group show actually imagines in many ways what would have happened had the systemic forces of oppression and injustice not erased the community.
8: Freemanstown is everybody's story. It will pull your heartstrings when you walk through the different exhibits within the museum.
9: For so long, my community was marginalized and not recognized.
7: Artists have a way of making people care about things. Artists can help orient people's eyes and their ears to matters that they should know about. And in doing so, show people how to deeply care, and not just care, but also how to send their intentions and actions to a community that needs the support and deserves the visibility.
8: When they first walk in, they'll see a picture of the iconic Miss Doris Ellis Robinson. Miss Doris Ellis is actually laying in the brick streets, and it was just enough brick streets taken out of those streets, which is 45, for her to lay her body in as if it was a coffin. What a great representation of Freemanstown rising at this particular time and moment in history.
9: What This Way represents, it represents a voice of the people and a community that has been fighting for inclusion, and finally someone sees us.
7: Oftentimes people think that preservation is referring to the past, and which it is, but more specifically in this context, preservation is focused on the future. The intention is to leave a legacy and a story ahead that those that are here at the present, especially the young people, arrive at and understand that they have just as much ownership in this history as everyone that's come before them, that they are, in fact, their ancestors' wildest dreams.
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13: It's a community-driven space. It's giving people a space that they can see as their own to experiment through film or music or through movement and dance.
14: We teach them to learn chess along with building robots so they can instantly be a creator and not a worker. The real reason I started this place is to really settle in on media and figure out what it's really doing. What is it that black Americans want, or the black diasporans want, when it comes to this medium?
13: Ben and I, for years, have been developing a friendship. A couple months in, and just having these conversations, I asked Ben, I said, Ben, you have an incredible story. Have you ever thought about, you know, writing a book of his own work, of the creativity that had been happening and stimulated here in the Mert Park Village and other parts of South Central LA, but as well as this part of Chaos Network?
14: I think we as creators are at a real important time where we can change the arc that's going toward really violence, because it's so violent now. It's a good time for us creators to teach them how to control their own cultural wealth and to use it as a tool.
13: The media isn't only the things we look at our screens. Media, in many ways, can be anything and everything that surrounds you. And I think that's what Chaos Network has cultivated: creative expression, storytelling.
15: Now, back in the day, you had entertainers, right, that were influential on men's hairstyling across the country. No matter if you were talking about Sammy Davis Jr., or if you're talking about the Temptations, or you're talking about any popular entertainer of that day, they wore a straightened hairstyle. My dad, he was not just a barber, he was a hell of a barber. So in that time, the products that he needed were not readily available. So he said, you know what, light bulb went off, I can supply my own. That's how Luster Products was born. The mainstay was a product called Luster Style Cream, which was a men's hair straightener. When your hair looks good, it makes you feel good. When you feel good, you can conquer the world.
16: Hi, Risa Luster Mack, marketing executive here at Luster Products. 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
15: Luster Products was founded by Fred Luster Sr. in 1957. We are a 67-year-old manufacturer of hair care and beauty products and personal care products for people of African descent. That was in the 60s when the Afro style was popular.
17: Yes.
15: That was a very innovative product.
17: It was.
15: A product like that did not exist. My dad created that. Luster's Blowout Cream. All that I've learned, all that I've worked with, the values that he's passed along to us, unbelievable. Always be fair. Always be honest. Treat people the way you want to be treated.
16: My dad hasn't said anything, but my grandpa put him to work at like the age of 2.
15: No, it was 9.
16: No, it was like 5. But like he had all the kids working in the barbershop late at night, would lock the door and leave. Never mind. But you get where we're going with this story, you know, like they've been in the business since they were young.
15: The thing that I just got geeked about was that he would say, look at Jory, look at this. It's a bank wanting me to sign off on a loan application. Somebody's going to buy a house because they work here. He looked at it as Luster Products being a vital spot in the community for employment.
16: We've been in business since 1957, remain 100% black owned, family operated. For so many years, we didn't have an option. We had to wear our hair straightened. I was in college, and I had a professor tell me, when you go to job interviews, you can't look like that. And my hair was curly. And I was like, wait, what? Like, I was wearing my hair straightened every day. Every day I was wearing it straightened to go to this internship. And one day, I went in there curly, and I apologized to my boss about it. And he was like, hair looks awesome.
15: For so long, this industry was driven by a standard of beauty that wasn't necessarily natural to us.
16: My sister and I would tell my dad, we want good hair, we want good hair. And what he would say to us was so powerful. What's good hair? And he's like, let me tell you something. Anything that's growing out of your scalp is good hair. So love what God bless you with.
15: One of my proudest moments in this business was when the business transitioned to textured hair. All of a sudden, people began to appreciate and love their God-given beauty, their locks, their coils. They loved themselves as opposed to trying to be an image. God, I love the way I look.
16: All 5 of my grandfather's grandchildren are in the family business. We've had people who've been here longer than I've been alive. It's not like traditional corporations. We love everybody in this building, which is why it's called Luster Land.
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23: Hey, guys, how's it going?
24: I've been to rodeos when I was younger where they wouldn't let me compete being openly gay. I've been beat up more than one time. I kept going until I've rodeo, but at some point you get tired of being pushed around. And so when the gay rodeo came about, I jump on it immediately.
25: So a lot of the guys here seem to have nicknames. Why is that?
24: In our everyday life, some of us still have to be closeted. I compete under Jameson Cole as an assumed name. 2 years ago, I lost a job because a parent at the school that I taught at complained that I was gay. Many of the states where we're from, Arkansas, Texas, Oklahoma, you can still be let go for being gay.
25: What do you say to the folks who used to push you around when you'd come to the events? What do you want them to know when they see you now?
24: I'd like them to know I'm a cowboy just like they are. And look at me now. I'm successful. I'm happy. I have a family of competitors. And I still get to do what I love no matter how much they wanted me not to.
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26: These banners highlight the Black shipyard workers. Each person on this banner, they each had their own story. When World War II broke out, everybody was coming out here. They left the Jim Crow South. They wanted to make more money. They wanted to build a new life for themselves. People just hopped on the Greyhound bus. They went on the Southern Pacific train, and they had one ticket, no round trip ticket, one suitcase. I'm picturing just like we're on this bus now, and I'm picturing them riding on this hot bus. Was no air conditioning back then. And also the fact that Blacks had to sit in the back of the bus. They were determined. They were resilient. At one point, there were 20,000 Black people who worked in Marine Ship to help build the ships. Everybody had the same mission. We're coming to win this war. When you see history on banners, on the street poles, honoring the Black shipyard workers, this story focuses on the Black lives, the reason why they left. This legacy is to preserve the history. The legacy is to keep the history alive. What I'm most proud about is that more people are going to be more exposed to Marin City's Black history. We started the Marin City Historical and Preservation Society in 2022. The whole purpose was to highlight the preservation of Marin City, to tell the history of the Black pioneers. We have a traveling exhibit. We published two books, Grandmother's Feed Us Love and A Brand New Start, This Is Home. We did the bus stops. These five bus stops have the images of the shipyard workers, but most important is that QR code. You can put your phone up to it, and you can get all the education that you need about Marin City's Black history. And now we have the legacy banners. Such a great visual. I've been working with the artist, James Shield, and I'm so impressed by his artwork, and I'm like, do these banners. On there, we have their actual full name and their birth year and the year that they died. You can see the quotes actually came from the original Marin ship workers, and the quotes from them is actually telling their story. We want people to walk around the community to see these banners. We have a map. It tells them where the banners are. The ultimate goal with the Historical Society, bring education to the classroom, the legacy on the move, and to have a permanent museum right here in Marin City. We want the community to know is that we have to still carry on their resilience. We want to carry on their determination. And we also just want people to be proud of what they did to come and work in the shipyards.
0: Want more localish? Make sure you follow us on social media. What is true kindness? How can we help our neighbors in need? Maybe it's as simple as a smile or a hug.
1: All sorts of emotions.
2: Yeah.
0: All Good is about finding everyday people doing good in their communities.
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0: Reaching out.
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0: And putting other people first.
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0: Even on a tough day, we're here for you on All Good. You're watching Localish. Follow us at Localish.
19: 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Wake up.
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27: I may pop you some popcorn.
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29: I believe that no one can tell your story better than you can.
19: Sometimes you just got to go out there and just get it done.
0: You're watching Localish.
30: He has a really big personality. He's so happy and just filled with joy. You can't help but feel it.
31: If you think you can't do something, keep trying it. The number of attempts are limitless.
32: Grayson is 9 years old. He's blind, but he doesn't let it stop him from his dreams. He's not making any excuses. He's a little entrepreneur. He's a musician. He had a lemonade stand. I met him last week, and we just wanted to help. So we threw him this lemonade stand here tonight. My foundation is called the Dream Machine Foundation, and we are just rallying our community.
30: You too. Man, those are sick.
33: And
30: would you like a cup?
33: I brought some donations for you, too. I brought some money for you.
30: Grayson had a lot of downtime this summer because he had a transplant, so he wasn't able to do any of the traditional summer things, swimming, beach, park. We had to stay at home majority of the summer for his medication process. So during that time, he thought, with it being so hot, why not sit outside and have a lemonade stand and try to raise some money for his desires to travel?
34: Where do you want to go first, Grayson?
31: The Great Wall of China.
34: Yeah.
30: Grayson was born completely blind. He's had 32 surgeries, 5 cornea transplants. 4 of them have failed. The goal for Grayson and all of his vast visual issues is to give him a little bit of time to continue to see. He has a very high probability of going blind one day. So again, every day that he has a little bit of sight is a blessing.
31: Anything you think someone can't do, like a blind person, they actually can do, so the options are limitless.
1: January of 1866, Antioch was first established 7 months at the liberation of former enslaved. They went from chains to the church. Jack Yates was elected as our first pastor. This church not only preached the gospel message, but this church served as an institution in establishing Freedmanstown. In 1936, we had renovations where the stained glass windows and the covering of our edifice that you see today was put in place. This window shows the legacy and history of our first four pastors. We have Reverend Jack Yates and his tenure as our first pastor. Reverend Lights on the opposite end was our second pastor. And Reverend Thomas Goodall, you'll notice that he doesn't have an end date as the windows were put in under his leadership. Reverend Goodall, I like to joke, because he doesn't have an end date, is our perpetual pastor. Now, Antioch serves as a beacon of light for the city of Houston. We have our Jesus Save sign that sits on top of our steeple that still illuminates the night, projecting the call that Christ is Lord. We are proud to introduce to you the latest edition of our history, this mural entitled Legacy. And welcome to the historic Antioch Missionary Baptist Church, where we're located in the heart of Freedmanstown and celebrating our 157th year. Antioch Missionary Baptist Church is the oldest Black Baptist church in Houston. We were founded in 1866 by former enslaved ancestors. We still worship in this facility and in this worship space as it was designed and built in 1891. The pews that we sit in are hand-carved by these former enslaved ancestors of ours. We have a rich history and a rich legacy, having been the center of Freedmanstown. This church served as a resource for the community. This mural is designed by a young artist by the name of Matthew Jean Baptiste. The title of this piece is called Legacy, and it takes you through the entire history and legacy of not only our church here at Antioch, but also the community in which we serve called Freedmanstown. Freedmanstown is an area of Houston in which former enslaved people moved to once they were liberated from the chains that captured them. If we look starting in the upper left-hand corner, you see the stormy skies and the stormy days representing the challenges and the efforts that our former ancestors were challenged with. And as they look over the cotton fields in which they prepare to work, I want to draw your attention to this young lady, and she's pregnant. And the idea and the interpretation here is that through this mother, all of the rest of our history and our legacy is told. We see progressively this modern woman who is represented with red lips and the gold earrings. The purple flowers represents the 1920 women's suffrage movement. Our church taught and helped women to register to vote. Coming out of slavery and establishing this area called Freedmanstown, these former enslaved ancestors of ours had to build roads, and these bricks today are historic to the Freedmanstown area and are encircled around Antioch's first pastor, Jack Yates. Jack Yates was a former enslaved individual out of Virginia, gifted with the ability to read and write. The Lord used him to start this church, and he is often referred to as the father of Freedmanstown. You see Richard Allen. Richard Allen was a member of our church, and he's the first Black elected to the Texas legislature. He was an architect. He designed our latest version of the church where we sit and worship today. I want to draw your attention to a particular thing that the artist did. He laid as a backdrop the streets and the design of Fourth Ward, or in other words, Freedmanstown. Education was key in our history and our legacy. And this school is called the Colored High School for Negroes. It is now today Booker T. Washington minus the steeple. Lift Every Voice is the Negro anthem. The Black American flag tied in with the Juneteenth flag. Antioch had the first all-brick building for African Americans in the city of Houston. These bricks serve as a foundation of what our church is representing today. At the top of our steeple, even today, you'll see the Jesus Saves signs, which still provides hope for many in the area. This picture represents celebration of Juneteenth back in 1867, where we have daughters of Jack Yates packing up here in the Freedmanstown area, moving over to Emancipation Park to celebrate Juneteenth. The dove represents a symbol of hope, and this legacy piece is really derived in the birds who fly with hope toward the future. As this bird has found it and is in the landing position, this bird is just taking off, but is already looking toward the future, and he will follow the flight pattern in which was established by his ancestors and follow the same pattern in which those who had come before him took to reach that legacy and that destination. Antioch is only 30 years younger than the city of Houston. We have a rich history and a rich legacy, and we're looking forward to the next 100.
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13: I think what's most fascinating to me is the young Bill. He did not like to do interviews, if you can believe that now.
14: I vote in every election.
13: He didn't talk much, if you can believe that now.
14: I express my feelings.
13: He really lived by his convictions.
14: I'm an engaged citizen.
13: He was very outspoken about the politics of the day, about the war, about Nixon. And yet he was this transcendent basketball player.
14: I'm part of a team. What is more mainstream than that?
13: A lot of younger basketball fans have no real idea about what a great player he was. When he was healthy, he was one of the great players in the game. You know, the truth is, he hasn't been the luckiest guy in the world. This is a guy who, during the course of a 14-year NBA career, played a total of about 4 years. He suffered some very debilitating injuries and thought he might never walk again. This is a guy that's been through a lot in his life, but he's come to this belief that he is the luckiest guy in the world. So the title is very multi-layered. ESPN called me up. And they said, we finally got Bill Walton to agree to do a film about him. And of course, I was interested, and I followed his career as a young player myself. After I read his memoir, Back from the Dead, I was like, okay, I'm totally in. He loved writing the memoir about his career, but he didn't feel a need for there to be any kind of film done. But fortunately, he changed his mind. The way in was to say, we're going to focus on the Portland championship season that they had in 76-77, which he loved. But then I just said, you know, it's got to be the fuller story.
14: I started playing basketball when I was 8 years old.
15: I knew from the beginning that that's what I wanted to do.
13: We focus on his early years in high school and then at UCLA, where he was part of the team that won 88 straight games, which is a record that stands today, into the Portland years where he was at the bottom and at the top and then at the bottom again, and then onto the Celtics, where he was able to win one more championship as part of that great 85-86 team, and then the aftermath, the years after in his broadcast career. So we try to get our arms around the whole thing.
14: Coach would always come through the locker room every day before practice, rub your jawline, and make sure you had shaved that day. Bill Walton is going to challenge Coach.

0: Park and, you know, God knows what. It's like for the first part of Bill's life, he didn't speak. And once he got over his stutter, he has not stopped talking since. We spend a lot of time with Bill. It's impossible to do even two interviews with Bill and get at everything because he has a lot to say. But I think he's had just a remarkable life. He's had a rich and rewarding life where he's seen the top and the bottom. And I just think it's a great story to tell.
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5: 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And at Bite Size, communities coming together around food is what we're all about. 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
11: Here's my father, Paco Lopez.
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5: 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Let us add a little flavor to your day at Bite Size. What is true kindness? How can we help our neighbors in need? Maybe it's as simple as a smile or a hug.
13: All sorts of emotions.
14: Yeah.
5: All Good is about finding everyday people doing good in their communities.
15: So they come here and they can get their food, personal items, everything.
5: Reaching out.
16: The community has a good heart. I didn't think they would have helped me like this.
5: And putting other people first.
17: It takes them back to who they were when they weren't homeless.
5: Even on a tough day, we're here for you on All Good. You're watching Localish.
18: How much will you put yourself out to help someone else? Which is absolutely the story of A Small Light.
19: Those people have lost everything, and still they resist. And I have to resist too.
18: Hi, I'm Ginger Lane, and I'm 83, and I'm a survivor of the Holocaust. The man, Arthur Schmidt, and his wife, Paula, were our saviors. We had these almost unseen protectors.
20: Gigi is my grandma. She's been an inspiration since I've been super little. I got to a certain age where I started to realize that she wasn't like other grandmas. She's had very unique experiences.
21: What inspires me the most about my grandmother is how kind and selfless she is. Despite everything she's been through, she still doesn't expect pity or anything from anybody. She just cares and loves for

0: everybody the same.
1: She's the biggest inspiration I have in my life, from being a Holocaust survivor to being an activist and standing up for disabilities and their rights, to being one of the most powerful and influential women in my life, to being on billboards across Chicago for everything that she's accomplished and done.

0: My father had been incarcerated in the very first concentration camp right after Hitler assumed the chancellorship in 1933. And when he was released after 10 months, he was kind of a broken man, couldn't find work. And then my mother was arrested again, and it was the last time I saw her. She was deported to Auschwitz. We had a man who was a farmer. When he learned that my mother had been taken, he said to my father, "Let me take the kids out to my farm." And this man, Arthur Schmidt, put us in the back of his truck and drove us out to his farm. And we lived there in a laundry shed on his property.
1: I think the biggest thing behind hope is that it just takes one person. In this case, with my grandmother being a Holocaust survivor and with Paula and Arthur Schmidt hiding the family, you know, it took one couple, and now we have 74 people in our family that all stemmed from them hiding seven children.
2: The most important commandment in Judaism is to preserve life. You have to live, and you must do what you must.
0: The story of Anne Frank, of course, is paramount in everyone's mind. A remarkable story, of course. Sadly, she did not survive. But me, who helped the family, is just a wonderful icon for all of us. And so this small light, kind of not so small. She's a huge figure in Holocaust history.
3: 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And I'm very grateful to all of you for being part of my story and for giving me something to hope for.
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0: We're at a historic Olivewood Cemetery. Olivewood was found around 1865, 1875, but some of the headstones here tell us the story that it probably was a cemetery way before that time.
1: When you're in Olivewood, you're 6 feet away from history. A lot of the people here at Rest at Olivewood lived through slavery and came out of that and built communities, families, institutions that we still see here today. And some of the things that they fought for, whether it was voting rights or the right to own property, the right to just be free, a lot of that is still important to our communities today.
0: Margo Williams, welcome to Olivewood Cemetery. I came here in 1999. My grandmother had passed, and I thought it would be befitting for her to be buried beside my grandfather, Kane Howard Nelson Sr., who is interred here in Olivewood. When I got here, found out that Olivewood was overgrown and it had been abandoned for several years. I tried to find out who owned the cemetery or what I could do to try to take care of the cemetery, and kind of hit a roadblock. So I just kind of left it alone for a while until about 2003. And then I picked it up again and I said, okay, since nobody else is doing this work, I'll go ahead and do it myself. The trees, if you could imagine a two-story house, well, the trees and the vines were like that all over the cemetery. And I thought, this is a travesty to have to come out here and you're not able to visit your loved one's grave site. And I always thought that the people buried here, they deserve more respect than what they were getting.
2: This is the generation of people that were emancipated on June 19th, 1865. Houston at that time was about 40% African American. All of a sudden, people that weren't legally people became people, and so they have to recreate their lives in dramatic ways. They have to find places to live. How are you going to make a living? You have to set up schools. You have to set up churches. And one of the things you also do is set up a cemetery.
1: Olivewood is really a great history lesson. You can learn about some of the founders of Emancipation Park and the black community at large. There's so many great symbols that you won't find in any other cemetery across Houston or the state. There's very specific monuments that are here and shells and all sorts of other symbolism that mix that West African and Christian spiritual beliefs that a lot of people develop pre-emancipation.
2: If you recall, under slavery, people weren't allowed to have markers and graves. And in a lot of cases, their families had been scattered. Olivewood was set up where it's just not, arranged in rows and graves and stuff like that. It's arranged in these family plots. And a lot of these plots have names on them. And the idea was you were able to gather your family and preserve that history that hadn't been allowed under slavery.
0: In 2004, we formed Descendants of Olivewood to take care of the cemetery. And I went to my Bible and I thought about the descendants of Abraham and how multiplied those descendants were. When I thought about it, I thought Descendants of Olivewood is a perfect name for this organization. Let's bring the families back together again that have been separated. Has been a labor of love. We always say that we bleed, sweat, and cry Olivewood Cemetery because literally we have had some blood shed out here. We've had tears shed out here. We were granted guardianship of the cemetery, and that has meant the world to me. That has meant the world to our organization. It has opened up doors for us to be able to get some grants and some funding to take care of this sacred ground. It has opened up the world for me as to be able to keep finding the history of the beautiful people who are interred here in Olivewood and to be able to tell that story.
1: Tanola Edwards and his wife Nancy Edwards, they both listed their birthplaces as Africa, which means that they both were products of the transatlantic slave trade. And to see that they both lived to freedom to experience Juneteenth and emancipation. It's a wonderful thing. Tinola was on the 1867 roll of registered voters, so he's also one of the first black men in Harris County to hold a vote.
2: In a lot of ways, these are the people who built Houston. They contributed to Houston. It's just that their story got erased. You know, we have about 10 people out here who schools are named after. So we have reverends, you know, who founded a number of Houston churches. We had people who were city councilmen. We wouldn't recognize our Houston today without these people. The problem was that, though, they didn't make it into the history books. But this was their history book.
0: And it tells the stories of not only the city and the county, but the United States. We have veterans out here. We have people who served in World War I, World War II. We have the Civil War. We have a lot of people who make Houston what Houston is today. I was able to find my grandfather, my great-grandmother, and my great-grandfather, and my grandfather's children that are buried out here. It was so wonderful to make that connection. And that's the reason why when family members come out and they say, I'm looking for my family member, to be able to make that connection with them and to see the look on their face, it's priceless. It's priceless.
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10: We have become the haven, the hangout that you would go to as a kid to play arcade games, and it's been amazing watching adults interact with their kids on the games that they grew up playing. The idea behind 8-Bit Bites came from me and a few friends sitting around and just talking about the best things as kids. Chicken tenders, cheeseburgers, milkshakes, cereal, Saturday morning cartoons, video games, and said, what if we just put this into a restaurant? We came across an opportunity next door to one of our other restaurants, and it was like, you know what? Let's just try it and see what happens. And now here we are, 6 stores, 4 more in the pipeline. By the end of the year, we're hoping to have 10 open. So there'll be 3 in Long Island, 1 in Johnson City, 2 in Manhattan, East Village, Chelsea, and 3 in Brooklyn.
11: I was actually recruited by our boss. Me being like a gamer and, you know, talking to people, being comfortable about that, it was like, you know, something that attracted him and flowed really well with his concept. I love Street Fighters, I love fighting games, RPGs, and definitely like attracted me to join 8-Bit.
10: We don't sell alcohol. We're totally family friendly, family first.
11: It makes me smile when people come here and be like, oh, I remember this, the nostalgia. They bring their kids and then they start telling them, this is what I used to play as a kid.
10: It's amazing to see the older generation and the new generation interact and bond over nostalgic games like Marvel vs. Capcom, Super Mario. I have a 14-year-old son and he's a special one because he always loves old school games. So he loves this place. We came across this designer. She literally just specialized in like 90s art. So we reached out to her and told her, we love your design. We'd like to buy it as wallpaper. And it's the wallpaper in all the stores. It was my wife's idea to paint the ducks green and it looked like Super Mario tunnels. I was like, holy moly, she's right. And then the sound when you come in, it's a one-up sound. And then the lights are actually interactive. So if you jump below the lights, it'll make the coin sound. And I think we've nailed it. The decor, the music, the character we bring every weekend. Food is not enough to keep you in business. You have to give them an experience that they're gonna remember you by. When we were talking about like, what is the most 90s thing you could think of? Power Rangers just kept coming up. And then we had a friend who cosplayed as the Power Rangers. So I was like, hey, bro, would you do me a favor and just, like, come cosplay one day and, like, you know, let's see what people's reactions are? When I saw the adults' reactions, not the kids, the adults' reactions, I was like, oh, we're on to something. We need to do this every weekend. We need to get all six Rangers. And then it just turned into a network of cosplay players. So if you want to join our cosplay team, DM us, because we're always looking for new talent.
11: Once we tried it out, people just came and, like, we wanted to take a picture. And as a kid, seeing, like, a suit actor and something you know that you've seen on TV brightens your day. And I feel like seeing that on a customer's face, it's a rewarding experience.
5: My name is Michael Patrone, and I actually cosplay as the Green Ranger here. The food is amazing, and playing with the kids, and it's like, you know, oh my God, they're actually seeing their real life hero. Especially the adults, because, you know, you grow up seeing Power Rangers. I had this one customer that he saw me as a Green Ranger, took a picture. I gave him the Dragon Dagger to hold, and he basically said, you really made my day because I always wanted to hold on when I was a kid. It really means a lot, you know, being a hero and an inspiration to other people. When 8-Bit first started, they had Power Rangers. Now we want to change it up, which now is Spider-Man. So it's basically going to be Marvel, and then we want to just change it up, add, bring more characters to life.
9: My name is Elias, and I've been cosplaying here as a Power Ranger. First the Black Mighty Morphin Ranger, then Red Lost Galaxy, and now Spider-Man. The kids go crazy. Parents, they throw their kids at you. They're like, here, hold my kid. Take pictures of my kid. Here you go. It's their birthday. They'll just come and give me a hug, you know, and, like, it's sweet. I bet I can make their day.
12: What I do basically just take orders, make milkshakes, dance maybe whenever I can, make it a better place to eat, you know, have some fun.
10: Our menu consists of smash burgers, chicken sandwiches, chicken tenders for those finicky kids that don't like to eat vegetables, milkshakes, and then for dessert we have funnel fries and churro bites. 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My favorite thing on the menu is the double smash burger with the loaded fries.
11: It'd have to be the chicken tenders.
12: I am biased because I love spicy food. 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
9: Cheeseburger and the vanilla milkshake.
5: So the shake is amazing.
12: We have over 1,000 games here.
10: My favorite game to play is Marvel vs. Capcom 2. That's why I made sure I put a whole dedicated arcade cabinet just to that game. Who's my main? Spider-Man, Wolverine, and Iron Man. So whoever wants to smoke can come get it.
9: I always put on the Mighty Morphin Power Rangers movie game.
11: Street Fighter. And Street Fighter 3, Yun's my main.
5: I just love the games. They have Power Rangers, they have Contra, they have Terminator, they have Ninja Turtles, they even have X-Men, Mortal Kombat, Killer Instinct. It's like anything from the 90s or 80s, they have it.
10: Every Wednesday, we actually donate free food to feed the homeless on 34th Street with the mayor who comes out with PCNY. We also have a huge book bag drive that we're doing this year where we're giving out almost 15,000 to 20,000 backpacks. So we're very excited to be part of that and be big sponsors of that event. We work with the YMCA, like anything where it's going to bring kids together to interact, like we'll be there with free food. Just let us know. Some of the things that we're looking forward to in the future is more events like Saturday morning cosplay where you can come in dressed up, have a bowl of cereal, interact with other people. You don't have to just dress up on Halloween. That's our goal. We want people to feel like it's okay to come dress up on other days.
12: My favorite part is just seeing people walk in and they're like, wow, this place is so sick. And then, like, they keep on coming. And then we have regulars. It's, like, always a memorable day here.
13: Our question is always, what can be a donut? And that's kind of what guides the whole process of Curiosity Donuts. We have almost 30 different doughs. That's Curiosity. But we play with it.
14: Donuts are considered a throwaway, a inconsequential pastry. And it shouldn't be. It should be a magical experience, from coming and seeing everything under the sun to eating it and then wanting more. We really wanted to change the world with donuts, and I think we are. Like, there's no shop that's doing anything close to what we do. And the actual donuts themselves, to the donut variations, to the donut byproducts, from our donut biscotti to donut bread pudding, to donut pound cake, to donut chocolate bars. Like, we have fun with it. There is
13: a little bit of everything.
14: A little bit of everything. You're in Curiosity Donuts, our shop in Furlong, PA. This is, 8 years in the making now?
13: We wanted to open our own standalone place. We met in a kitchen in Boston. We've worked together ever since.
14: We started off as, and still are, chefs. We've written 3 cookbooks together. Aki's written 7 cookbooks herself. We've always been curious. So it was like curious in the head, donuts in the head, Curiosity Donuts. It just made sense.
13: So we started with, like, classic donuts, like the brioche, the cake, the apple cider, the Pennsylvania Dutch potato, things like that. and then moved on to things like the Meltaway and the Queen Amand. He makes his own fritter dough, and it's really, it's whatever we
14: want to
13: eat.
14: I don't want you to buy a dozen donuts and just throw it down on a table. I want you to think about it. I want you to be like, I chose these out for you. We have, you know, 25, 30-ish doughs, 30-odd plus glazes, and then, you know, 25-ish different crumbs that are all made from scratch. So our glazes are fruit purees, some dairy-based, some chocolate-based, some butterscotch, some maple, some cider. And then our crumbs are shortbread-based. We make homemade shortbreads. It is, I think, a bit of whimsy, a bit of nostalgia, a bit of how can we make something super delicious. A lot of it's texture, a lot of it's mouthfeel, a lot of it is how it behaves.
13: Angel pillows are made from angel biscuit dough or spirals based off a Danish dough. We kind of view it as layering flavor and textures, because you've got your donut and then you've got your glaze and then you've got your crumb. So you have almost infinite combinations there, but each one is bringing something to the table in terms of texture and flavor.
14: We also make soap from our used donut oil, so that doesn't go to waste either.
13: There's a lot of fryer oil left over.
14: It's fryer oil, and then again, depending on what it is, so it's buttermilk or coffee, and we utilize things that we have in the shop.
13: We're partnering with Pierre's in New Hope, which is a local chocolate shop. All of the fillings are made with donuts. So we have like a jelly donut, and we have a donut crunch, and we have coffee and donuts.
14: It's been fantastic. We're thrilled that people love what we do. We have an amazing staff that allows us to actually...
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3: Takes you to the front of America's longest lines to answer one question. 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
29: It's worth the wait. 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
28: Perfect. Trill Burger is not just the best burger in America, but it's literally one of the best dining experiences you could probably have.
0: Right, everything is just really good on this burger.
28: And we believe we have one of the best products that you can buy right now.
1: I don't think y'all understand, like, I swear, on everything, this is the Trill Burger for real. You hear that? It's a slight crunch.
28: The name Trill started in the penal systems of Texas in the penitentiaries. A gentleman by the name of Lil Block from Port Arthur, Texas, came home and started to integrate this term into our local vernacular. But really what the word means is, you know, it's very easy to do what you're supposed to do when people are watching. But this is about making sure that when nobody's watching, you're still holding yourself to a higher standard. And now it's a term that's recognized worldwide for going above and beyond.
2: It's not a burger. It's not a burger. It's a Trill burger. You get a burger that drives you for $5.
4: That's who's responsible for the recipe?
2: You did a damn good job.
8: Thank you so much.
28: This burger was really good to me when it was brought to me and I tried it, but it was really about making sure everybody else liked it as much as I did.
4: Fire.
28: So when we started doing those first pop-ups and we started to see the reaction from people as they tried the burger, we did the second pop-up and then some of the people from the first pop-up came to that one and it was like, yep, it's still good. It's just been a whirlwind of excitement for this company as we grow every single day, being able to take this burger to cities that it has never been in before and have brand resonance and brand awareness in those places has just been remarkable. But to go to places like Coachella and be anticipated, and go to places like Rolling Loud and be anticipated, and Summer Smash and Something in the Water, all these great cultural events around the country, and to have brand awareness and to be anticipated is really, really a big deal for us here at Trill Burgers. It's something that we don't really take for granted. And so when we got the call from ABC to come and compete for Best Burger in America on Good Morning America, it was literally the best call we could have gotten at the best time. We put our best burger forward here in Houston. We won here. We went to New York for the national competition, and we ended up winning there.
24: Trill Burger, that's right!
28: It was the city of Houston that really put this burger on its back and built it up. But we want this to be a destination location.
2: I'm Mike in the building. Thank you for coming to Trill Burger, Mike.
28: Houston culture it's ingrained into this product at this point. And if you came into Trill Burgers and you didn't see something that had a slab, you didn't see the words UGK, and you didn't see the face of Pepsi in this building, you might feel a certain way. So we want to make sure that there's obvious culture cue points that they can access when they walk in the building, so that, as I said, it really feels and looks like Trill Burgers. So yeah, we would love to have, you know, in the next 2 to 3 years, you know, several brick and mortars around the city of Houston, potentially several more in the state of Texas, maybe in the next 4 to 5 years. But we're not really trying to overwhelm ourselves. And so the more we expand, the more we have to take that into consideration. But no, we definitely would like at some point for everybody in the world to try a Trill Burger. But everybody in Texas needs to be able to have a Trill Burger any day they want one.
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7: 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You gotta enjoy.
8: All right, man, we ain't got nothing to get ready to get started cooking some ribs.
9: People don't do what we do with ribs. We've been in business about 36 years. I need a rib sandwich, Mom. We do turkey wings. We do short ribs. We do fried chicken, fried fish, pork ribs, pig feet, beef ribs.
8: So I like mine to be nice, juicy, and tasty.
9: Charlie does the meats. I do the sweet. These are sweet potato minis, my grandmother's recipe. Everything's homemade from scratch. The kind of food that we serve, people come for it all year round. Our secret is not anything other than love. We love what we do. We love the people. It's impeccable. Come on, you can come look at them for yourself. Half a slab of ribs. Come and get it.
8: What I normally do is I let my fire burn down until I get it. I say at least about 75% all gray.
9: Charlie is my husband and the founder of Charlie's Country Ribs. He used to work for the lighting company. They went out of business. Pastor Lawrence suggested to Charlie that he go out on the lot and sell his ribs because we used to cook for the church all the time. And so he did. The first time he went out there, it was unbelievable. The second week, people were coming from everywhere. I mean, mobs and groves of people. It was like the Red Sea had opened up. Charles came over here one day and saw this corner. I came and I sat here. I could see it. And it's been 28 years since.
8: Let it heat up to a degree, but approximately, I try to get at least about 140, 145 degree Fahrenheit.
9: It's one of the best things. I love the people in this community. I love serving. We've served so many of the people in the community, people who wouldn't have gotten jobs. We learned how to be human and how to give ourselves and to invest in other people.
8: Hey, bring me the Caesar salt, please.
9: Charlie is from South Carolina. I married a country boy.
8: My grandfather was born in the South. My brother and I were raised by my grandfather. What he used to do was, he used to barbecue the whole hog, cow, deer, goat, lamb, anything you want, people wanted, they bring it to him, he cook it. By watching him, you learn by watching why he plucking the meat and punching the meat, making sure he put a little bit of vinegar here, put a little bit of sauce here. It'd be perfect.
9: Grandma taught me how to cook sweet potato pie. She never told me what to put in it, how much to put in it, how long to beat it. I just watched her. I might have been 7 or 8. I've been cooking since I was about 8 years old.
8: Well, what makes them special, what we do, we saute them, we put our seasoning on them, we season them with just regular Caesar salt. So then what we do, we put it on the fire, we cook it.
9: It's the barbecue sauce that's going on Charlie's ribs. Charlie's secret. If I tell you, I have to get rid of you, because I can't tell you what's in it. It's a family recipe. It's Charlie's recipe, but I perfected it and took it to another level.
8: After I let it cook for about 1 hour and 50 minutes, I check it. And the main thing I check is this part here, because this is the biggest part. You want to make sure everybody's satisfied, you cook your meat well done, that people can eat it and enjoy it.
9: Do you have cornbread? Got the head of cornbread. I don't know what it is about the cornbread. We just make it and they love it.
8: Every rib place you go to have a different recipe. So you can't match yours with mine.
9: Our food has been consistent. We cook with you in mind. We love you. You want your regular? So you're in our minds and in our hearts while we're cooking.
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29: No pressure!
30: I've always been a big fan of Breakfast Club, but today is Dandelion Cafe.
31: I've been saying for years that we have the best breakfast in Houston, so it was nice for someone else to say it. Hi, I'm JC Ricks.
17: And I'm Sarah Lieberman, and we're the owners of Dandelion Cafe. When I first started Dandelion, it was a coffee shop initially, but then we quickly turned into a restaurant when the local community really wanted us to serve food.
31: I got older and started realizing, like, I didn't want to do the 9-to-5 normal grind, and so I decided to pick a harder grind instead, but I just really had a passion with culinary, and it just kind of stuck over the years.
17: He was working for another local chef here in Houston.
31: When I first came on, it was very coffee forward with a few breakfast items, so I think my immediate goal was adding things like biscuits and gravy to the menu and really like stick to your rib type of dishes.
17: He was able to elevate the menu, elevate the food a lot more.
31: And we exploded the menu from around 8 items to now we're over 25.
17: It really increased our business almost double within a few months.
31: I added to the menu French toast sticks, which is one of my favorite dishes. It's a lemon blueberry French toast stick. One of my favorite breakfasty, brunchy dishes is chilaquiles. We just decided to use ours a little different. Also added breakfast tacos, our buttermilk pancakes.
32: The size is pretty big. I wasn't expecting it to be this big.
33: Definitely tastes like your granny made it.
32: It tastes like homemade.
17: And I do have to say that our biscuits and gravy are fire. We often hear from many people that it's the best biscuits and gravy that they've ever had.
31: And then, of course, you can't forget the chicken and waffles.
17: Right. That's the number one seller right now.
31: That's the number one seller right now.
34: This is the first time I've had them, and they're delicious.
35: It's crispy. 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
36: When I heard that we got an email from GMA, I was like, good morning, America? Good morning, America? It was shocking. I don't even know how we got on their radar, but it's definitely a blessing.
0: The chefs from two of Houston's favorite breakfast spots are going head-to-head with their best chicken and waffles.
17: Called us one morning and said that we were on and we were going against the Breakfast Club. They have great chicken and waffles. We've been there. We've had their chicken and waffles. It's great quality. It's delicious.
30: Big fan of Breakfast Club, but today is Dandelion.
17: He's a really talented chef, and so we weren't that surprised when we won.
1: So let's meet our competitors from Houston first. We have Dandelion Cafe.
2: Yeah.
1: Yes.
17: It really is a surreal experience to be in the studio. It was very cool.
36: When they started kind of raising up the paddles to decide who they chose for best breakfast in America. We got the second vote from Barbara. That was awesome. I was like, okay, we got one. When he started saying it's between Dandelion or Middle Child, the restaurant out of Philadelphia, I mean, my heart was racing a little bit.
4: But I'm going to say
6: chicken.
4: The John from Philadelphia.
17: We've been there. We've had their chicken and waffles. It's great quality. It's delicious.

0: fan of Breakfast Club, but today is Dandelion.
1: He's a really talented chef, and so we weren't that surprised when we won.
2: So let's meet our competitors from Houston first. We have Dandelion Cafe.
3: Yeah!
2: Yes!
1: It really is a surreal experience to be in the studio. It was very cool.
4: When they started kind of raising up the paddles to decide who they chose for best breakfast in America. We got the second vote from Barbara. That was awesome. I was like, okay, we got one. When he started saying it's between Dan.

0: big fan of Breakfast Club, but today is Daniel.
1: He's a really talented chef, and so we weren't that surprised when we won.
2: So let's meet our competitors from Houston first. We have Dandelion Cafe. Yes.
1: It really is a surreal experience to be in the studio. It was very cool.
3: When they started kind of raising up the paddles to decide who they chose for Best Breakfast in America. We got the second vote from Barbara. That was awesome. I was like, okay, we got one. When he started saying it's between Dandelion or Middle Child, the restaurant out of Philadelphia, I mean, my heart was racing a little bit.
4: But I'm going to say
5: the
4: John from Philadelphia.
3: Win or lose, I felt like everybody on that stage was winners, and business has picked up ever since. We've been busier than we've ever been, and it's just Houston supporting.
1: To keep this place going. That's what makes us the dream team.
6: Diaper changing time.
3: 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We have a very wide-ranging menu choice. 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
20: I think it always is nice to be able to have a core of why you started. My core was to be able to give back. So in those times when it does get challenging, when it does get tiring, when you're working a 60, 70, 8-hour week in a restaurant that's pretty intense and busy, and then you still need to fulfill orders or do product tasting or sampling or create a new thing, it's challenging. Our goal of being able to support Rafiki Foundation, No Kid Hungry, that's, I would say, probably the biggest force that keeps it going for us, yeah. Oh, man. That's going to be super good. I'd say I was cooking roughly when I was 8 or 9. My first dish was a pot of lentils. We grew up eating a good amount of lentils and hot water cornbread. So I just clearly remember my siblings, my two older sisters, my little brother being outside in the summer. And I would literally be sitting on the counter beside a stove with a pot of lentils cooking. And that's honestly when I learned about flavors and building flavors. So originally from Kansas City, so that's where I was born and raised at. Moved out here when I was 23 years old. Prior to that, I was living in France. And when I was there, I told my roommate at the time, I was like, you know what? I'm going to go work for Chef Keller, Thomas Keller. And he's like, oh, okay. You know, I was like, no, I'm going to do it. And just started working my way up from CDP, so line cook, to demi sous, to sous, eventually to exec sous. So currently I'm in the chef de cuisine at Press Restaurant in St. Helena. I had this sauce already from back home, and I had already been giving to this foundation called Rafiki Foundation, and they help orphans and widows in 10 different countries in Africa. So I'd already been giving to them, but at the time I was making, you know, kind of minimal money an hour. So I was like, in order to continue doing that in California, I'm going to need to figure out some way to kind of produce some money to continue this. I was like, hey, you know what? I'm a chef. I have this sauce from Kansas City, where barbecue

0: barbecue's a thing. You know, how about I try to tweak this, finesse it, make it soigné so it's something that people might buy and I can put it in stores. So that was the idea. So for flavors, it goes hand in hand with texture. So for me, I really didn't want a thick sauce that you're, you know, shaking out and it just kind of overpowers whatever you're using it on. I wanted something where it's slightly looser. I wanted it to be more of a chef sauce that sure goes great with things that you barbecue. But first and foremost, it's a chef-driven sauce. It's got different layers. It did take a while to get it there. And, you know, we kept tweaking quite a bit and testing it with all the chefs. And I'm really happy and proud of this one. You know, I could be a little subjective, but, you know, I'd say it's a solid sauce.
1: Bubble waffle cones, they have bubbles on it. And it's just more light, more airy. Right when you order it, we put a scoop of ice cream and toppings. Two options. We have an original, which is just a plain waffle, and then we have a churro one, which is a waffle covered in cinnamon sugar, and that's our most popular. We were 18 when we started this business back in 2018, and we just learned how to accept that people don't really take the young that serious, but as long as you prove to them that you could do anything. As long as you have the hustle and the effort you're trying to put, you could do anything. It's really fun working together because it's your twin sister, but, you know, we do argue sometimes, but you have to get over it. A lot of people get us confused. I'm usually more of, like, the organizer. I kind of do the logistics of everything and put it together, and she's more doing, like, the social media, communicating with people. In the pandemic, we actually had a lot of plans, and a lot of that had to go down the drain. Like, we were lined up for huge festivals, and we were really expecting to get our store in 2020, but, you know, you just had to, we all had to get through it, and you just start from the bottom again, and that's what we're doing. We're just really passionate about serving our community, and we just saw how much joy creating new desserts it brought people. So we wanted to do that to our community and bring, like, people together and just have a spot where they could feel like they could hang out and grab a good snack.
2: We taste with our eyes, too. So when they see it, they're like, wow, it looks like it tastes good.
3: Best cheesecake in Chicago. What's up?
4: I am addicted to this cheesecake.
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6: 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We're on the West Side. Where's the best side?
7: Some of that secret sauce?
2: Yeah.
7: Well, wait a minute.
2: They gotta go.
7: You gotta go. Stop the camera. Cut the camera. Welcome to the lab. The Sweet Lab.
2: What a sweet cheesecake. 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
10: Whenever my kids have a birthday, whenever my husband has a birthday, me or a gift that's like last minute, I'm here at Sweets because I know everybody loves it.
4: I have been here probably 10, 15 times in a month. I love it. The cheesecake is absolutely to die for. You feel like you've come over to a relative's house.
2: It feels great to hear people say that they really like our cheesecakes because we're not culinary artists by trade. Everything that we are and what we do is interwoven into this cheesecake. And community is really important to us, especially revitalization. And part of us doing good, at least we'd like to think, is us being able to give back. So we have a few programs that we're growing right now. One is called Ujamaa. It's a program that allows us to help blue

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4: That's sort of like our claim to fame. 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So that's something we take great pride in. 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
5: Cheers to coffee. 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
4: Nothing better. So Sail Away Coffee was formed in late 2015. We started in a small kitchen in Melville, New York. Just started doing farmers markets all around Long Island, teaching people what cold brew coffee was. This was before anything of the sort was commercialized, and it was sort of the first time people were seeing it, hearing it, learning about it. And we've just been growing it organically throughout Long Island since, into New York City, and now we sell nationwide e-commerce. This fun little tank is where all the nitrogen comes from. So essentially this hooks up to our canning machine, and the liquid gets sent through a hose and goes through that doser, and that's what essentially takes up all the headspace in the can. It removes all the oxygen, which naturally preserves freshness. There is no preservatives in our coffee, so the nitrogen actually acts as a natural preservative as well. So music was sort of the story behind all of this. Before starting the company, I was a touring musician. I toured in a band, and we had the extraordinary opportunity to tour all around the country, all around the world. One of our latest tours was through Central America, and that's what really drew me into coffee, being sort of in that epicenter surrounded by great quality coffee. It was a total eye-opener, total new experience. It was a totally different time, and having that opportunity of touring Central America definitely opened my eyes up towards what true quality coffee tastes like.
6: I've seen firsthand how some people say they are not a coffee drinker or they don't like cold coffee, but I've seen the reactions of people, and they're very surprised with how smooth and not bitter the cold brew itself is.
7: Yeah, I'm a person who drinks like 3 cups of coffee a day, but because I was coming to the shoot, I was like, I'm gonna go zero coffee in, and like, I'm ready.
8: Cheers.
7: Oh, that's good. That's dangerous.
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2: Even on a tough day, we're here for you on All Good. The extraordinary bond we have with our pets is unlike any other. Here on Pet Project, we consider our furry friends members of the family, and we know you do, too. So we're introducing you to some of the most amazing pets we've met.
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14: It's the best bacon, egg, and cheese I've ever had. Not just because we make it, but literally the best bacon, egg, and cheese ever.
15: Over the pandemic emerged, my first business was closed down. My business partner, Jen, and I were in a place of really deciding, are we going to stay open? Are we going to close? And one of the last-ditch effort things that we did to bring in a little bit more revenue was to do an online yoga teacher training. Sarah, our third business partner on the truck, was one of the women who went through the program. I invited her over one day just to have breakfast, chat a little bit, and see if we could work together. We're sitting down, we're eating, just chatting, and I just look at her, and I'm like, so what the hell do you want to do with your life? And she was a little nervous and goes, I really want to open up a food truck.
16: I was nothing but excited, and I felt like the universe kind of brought us all together to make something so beautiful, and it was all meant to be.
17: I'm a pro at toast now. It was definitely a learning curve because I stepped in front of that, and you know, in front of the prep station, I'm like, oh my God, never been here before, but this is my thing. We got to make this work. You know, I had a couple moments of jitters and second guessing myself, but didn't matter because I had a job to do. So learned pretty quickly, I think, and I actually really enjoy being on the truck and working with a team and making it happen.
16: Growing up on Long Island, bacon, egg, and cheese is like a standard here, and I knew that if I'm going to compete with the breakfast places on Long Island, I have to do something different. We do use so many fresh whole food ingredients to balance that, so people don't realize they're eating slightly healthier, and that's kind of the magic about it.
15: Lisa, so nice to see you.
18: Good morning.
15: Good morning.
18: I'll take the wonderful, not your average bacon, egg, cheese, please.
15: $10, sister. Thank you. Awesome. People come to us because our food is quality, but it's for the personality. I think people really appreciate that we're a completely women-owned business. I think they appreciate that we opened this during what would be considered almost like another depression or a place where, you know, people were going out of business. We took the concept to go into business. What we've heard from clients and customers is, wow, this is fast. You expedite very quickly, but I feel so good after I eat your food. And it's not just about using high-quality ingredients, but the food combinations that you put together will actually make you feel better as you eat it. That all said, we put so much love and passion into what we do that people could see it on the front end, but they could also taste it on the back end.
19: All
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29: I broke the records, and they still stand today.
25: Bringing out the best in each other.
30: She doesn't stop. You can't fight that determination and that drive.
25: Escape the negative, because this is all good.
31: Alpaca Ranch is about 147 acres within about a half a mile radius in Odessa, Florida. Golden Spirit Alpaca Ranch came to be in Odessa because my husband and I had purchased some property, and he said we should really do something with this space. And today we have about 180 animals living at Golden Spirit Alpaca Ranch. When we started in the alpaca business, we were inundated with questions from people. So we started offering tours. So that we can spend time with people, we do have education during that tour, so they learn about alpaca from the point of questions you may not even know that you had. Not just where they came from, but how did they get to the United States? How many of them are out there? Where are they now? Why are there colors of them? Are they only white? Are there a lot of brown? What colors are most interesting to people? So that's what we do, is give them an opportunity for exposure so that they can put their hands on the animal, but also feed them, get great pictures, and just see that behavior that I described during the tour. That curious nature, that herd mentality, the friendships that these animals have with each other and the closeness they develop. And with that, we feel like people are able to see the alpaca as the real animal that they are.
32: Oh, I love the alpacas. That's all I've been doing my whole life. I started working with alpacas when I was 17 years old. Most of them are really nice and gentle. They come to you. Sometimes they let you give them hugs and touch them. They're nice animals.
31: Alpacas started as a wild animal, and they become domesticated. They are bred and raised for their fiber, or the fleece, the wool that they have on them. And you shear them and take that off, and then it can be turned into product. We halter train the alpaca when they're young so that they learn to be handled and worked with, because we do have to work with them sometimes. But generally, they're in their surroundings and they graze and eat hay and go out and graze some more. And we take care of them all the time. We have 11 students who will be here today because I work with the FFA and 4-H programs. that are in the area. Those students have selected alpaca as their animal that they would like to work with to be able to show at the state fair. And as I said, we have halter trained the animals, but we don't work with these animals to do many of the things that they will be doing at the state fair, such as going through obstacles, over and under things and around things, doing really different things than they're used to on a day-to-day basis.
0: So this one's Oh Yes, and this one's named GQ. I love the hard work that you get to see when it pays off when you're at the fair, and it kind of shows how much you've been working with them, and it just shows how well you've been doing it.
31: As an animal, they're very curious, but very gentle and somewhat shy. I will say they are moody.
0: It's like certain obstacles that, hey, I didn't even bite them. Oh my gosh, stop it. Oh my gosh. Okay, she's spicy today. But it's kind of a love-hate relationship. She's a little bit of a pain sometimes, but...
31: Girl, come on. Their overall nature is very gentle. When people come to see the ranch and see the animals, I know many times there's a curiosity and a lack of understanding. So I do enjoy sharing with them so that they can appreciate the animals and appreciate what goes into their care. I also appreciate them seeing how we take care of our animals. We put a lot of work and energy into this effort, and to help people understand that whole process, the whole being, is helpful to me just to feel like they've walked away with that.
1: Common Ground Spirits was founded during a time that the country seemed very divided. We were all struggling over, you know, race and other inequalities that were happening in the country, and we felt that Common Ground Spirits really represented what we needed to do at the time, and that if we could all find common ground and learn to have a conversation with somebody, learn to get to know them for who they are, learn more about them, that this world would be a better place. Hopefully they would do that over a glass or a cocktail made with Common Ground Spirits.
3: You went for the squaw whip first.
1: Yeah, I've known Tori for about 20 years. We worked together in tech back at Bay Networks, is where we started. We became fast friends.
4: I want you like all stiff, or you like, you know, like, you know.
5: Cut.
1: Sorry. The first thing that we have in common was, of course, being black men in tech. The second thing is a love of sports and our families, and you know, doing things like that together.
5: And drinking, yes.
1: And drinking together and having fun. We felt that we had a unique kind of approach or vision that we could bring forward. And we wanted to bring that to the market. And that's how we formed Common Ground Spirits.
7: This still needs to be milled before we put it in the still. We also have some rose petal, some elderflower, and juniper berries. Once all this is ready, which the only thing that needs to happen is to mill the coriander and also process some of our fresh ingredients. It will all go into the still here. This is currently loaded with our neutral grain spirit. It's currently about 190 proof. So if you want to have your sinuses cleared out pretty good, you can take a sniff of this.
4: Heat it up, and it's basically redistilled. It goes up vapor up this column, it comes down this column. As it cools down, it condenses back into liquid form.
5: Our gin is a contemporary gin, which means it's not juniper forward and is drinkable neat or over ice, as well as with the, your favorite cocktail.
1: We put a lot of thought into the label of our bottle. This is a backwards C and a G here. You'll see that it's kind of interwoven together. And that really, to us, represents the interconnection that we all have together. We all have feelings. We all have, you know, thoughts and emotions. If we could all take the time to sit down and have a conversation and talk to somebody about, you know, who they are, what they represent, you know, we might just learn something.
5: The journey, not just our journey, but our ancestors and those before us that paved the way for us to be here, to have this experience and opportunity to do what we're doing right now. You have a passion for something, that's your drive. That's going to drive to what, well, it drove us to what we're doing right now.
1: If you're a young person that, you know, is starting out, we're here to speak with you and mentor you and help you on your journey. So don't hesitate to reach out to us. You know, if we can provide any, you know, insight or anything that can help you on your journey, we're happy to help.
8: It's okay. Mommy will always love you. Good job.
9: Okay. When we started this, we said, if it helps one mom, we did our job. We're full-time mothers. We work full-time. And then we found the time to write this book.
8: Sometimes mommy only wants to scrub and clean, but I promise that you are seen. It's okay. Mommy will always love you.
10: We both suffer pretty bad from anxiety, and mine really started after I had children. And Lindsay was always my go-to when I was having a bad day. And I went to her house one day with the kids so they could play. And she was like, wouldn't it be nice if there was a book about anxiety?
9: Oh, so close. We just kind of started coming up with these quotes, and it just started flowing.
10: Sometimes mommy has reached her limit, but don't be upset. Just give her a minute.
9: So many people are scared to get help, and I know me personally, I suffered for years before reaching out to my doctor. If we can explain to our children early on that this is okay and really normal, I genuinely think that there might not be a stigma 15 years from now.
8: Is that so yummy?
10: The name of the book is Sometimes Mommy's Anxious, a little book about big feelings. And I'm proud that it showcases all different kinds of moms with all different cultures and races and ethnicities. It took a while, but we got it done and we're really proud.
8: And never, ever, ever stop being you.
9: Mental health, it really needs to be spoken about. We really want it to make mothers feel like, hey, it's a sisterhood. We're all in this together.
25: Still to come.
11: Right now, I'm just waiting to ship off. I'm enlisted, and I'm just waiting to go to boot camp.
25: And later?
12: The minute I walked in the door was like I was walking.
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25: Yes. We're back on All Good.
15: Get ready! Go!
11: I don't fear a challenge. I'm ready for it. And I know it'll be hard, but I'm ready for boot camp. I'm Mario Papineri. I go to Cherry Hill West, and I'm a senior in 12th grade.
15: Get ready, go!
11: I've always wanted to be a soldier in the Army. My recruiter came to my house to talk to my parents, and he's just a good guy. He made me want to join even more.
16: He was one of the first people I actually conducted a real Army interview with.
11: He sat me down, and we started the process.
16: My name is Staff Sergeant Edward McKenna. So we showed up to the office, we did what we call height and weight on him, and then found out he was a little over a pound.
11: At that time, I was 260 pounds. So before I even started anything to join the Army, I had to lose the weight.
16: I just kind of guided him on how to work out a little bit and proper eating habits. That's usually the biggest thing, especially for the younger generation.
11: The eating was the hardest part. Like not eating all that junk food and stuff, that was definitely the hardest part. I started a couple months ago. I woke up at 4:30 in the morning. So I'd do an hour on the elliptical, and then I'd go to school. I'd get out at 10:30 because I have a half day. And then I'd go to my friend's gym, and I'd run like miles on the treadmill. I'd do jump rope. I'd do a lot of exercises with them. And then I'd go to work with my dad, who runs a construction company, so I'm walking around all day. Then when I got home, I would go to the Cooper River, and I'd run the entire thing, just one lap, do the same thing. Over and over.
15: Go!
11: I had to stop hanging out with my friends for a couple months, stop going to family stuff for a couple months, I just worked out a lot. And I'm happy it paid off.
2: We're going to do more cardio.
11: So right now I'm at about 200 pounds. I'm still working out every day, just not three times a day.
2: Good job.
6: My first initial assumption of him, his drive and dedication, just stuck.
2: Go!
11: I was willing to sacrifice a lot because I wanted it so bad.
2: 1, 2, 3.
6: They go to a 10-week basic training course is what we call it. We just kind of work out with them every week. We do future soldier training every Thursday. We go out to the field. We teach them how to run, do proper push-ups and sit-ups, and do other type of cardio exercises. Just kind of get them away from the video games and off the TV in a little bit.
2: But
11: as of right now, I'm just waiting to ship off. I'm enlisted. And I'm just waiting to go to boot camp and become a soldier.
2: Everybody ready?
17: Yes, sir.
6: He's going to go to basic training. He's going to be sharing that experience with 60 to 90 other soldiers. They're just going to bond together. And that's what makes us brothers and sisters at arms so tight, because we're doing something for the first time in our lives together.
2: Keep your heads up. Do not bend over.
11: I think camaraderie, respect, there's a lot of things that make up a soldier. It's like a family, almost. I don't know, but it just seems cool to me.
18: Next.
19: Coming here, you know, has restored a lot of, you know, who I am. Just know that I'm beautiful.
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36: 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There's nothing for everyone.
25: We're back on All Good. Up next.
37: All right, let's do this. Goodbye, bad hair.
38: Did
0: I think I was coming here and shaving it? Yes and no. So, but I made the right decision when everything was all said and done. I've absolutely made the right decision.
1: The best part is knowing that you've made an impact on somebody's life that day. Hearing a story of, you know, them going back home and feeling better and getting a note about how you changed their life that day. That is the best part. Nothing could be better than that.
0: Thank you.
1: Thank you.
3: I will see you again.
4: For more than 15 years, this Long Island nonprofit has been changing lives for men and women diagnosed with cancer by providing therapeutic, wellness, and beauty services all free of charge.
5: Really, the inspiration is in 1989, my mother passed away to cancer. And fast forward many years later, my sisters Cynthia and Sansone and I decided, why don't we do something more than just giving gift cards to various charities? Let's do something more substantial so we could then open our doors and give free service for those patients while they were in treatment. That was really the beginning of the idea. It's like, while they're going through it is when they're going to need it the most.
7: The minute I walked in the door was like I was walking into heaven, because it just, the energy immediately felt right. And you just saw smiles and laughter and tears and hugs. And as a person going through treatment, it was like, I can't even describe it. I can't even put into words.
8: As women, we always want to nurture everyone else, but coming here, they're nurturing us, and we just really, you know, I just know that everyone here is being blessed by what they do. People don't realize the emotional effect of it all, and coming here, you know, has restored a lot of, you know, who I am. Just know that I'm beautiful, and they've helped me to feel that way in the treatments, as well as the things that actually help with the pain management.
5: They can have massages, facials, nail services, Reiki, meditation, makeup, hair, nutrition.
1: I think we all understand the challenges that exist when we leave the doors, but when we're inside the doors, it's a good place to be.
0: There are angels in this building, and from what I was when I first walked in here, a total wreck, to now, I'm okay. I think I'm going to be okay. Breathing and the meditation, and it's going to be okay.
9: The Circles and Ciphers got started in around 2012. It's framed as a restorative justice organization that is built off of hip-hop.
10: It's a community that welcomes everybody regardless of their flaws. And we work towards bettering, becoming our best selves, basically. That's the way that I feel about Circles and Ciphers.
9: The young people was already communicating, and I think we just did a horrible job of listening.
12: Did you want to paint?
9: This idea of being able to sit in a space and be uncomfortable and be vulnerable and share stories with each other and listen to each other's stories, that's where community is really built, and that's where most of the listening happens.
10: And we're not necessarily talking to one person in the group, we're talking to the circle. And I feel like that means a lot, because we just get to let it out there.
13: I think it's just a unique experience to be here, just family support. This is just like the best experience that I've had in my life.
9: What we found, though, there's a lot of healing that happens through that. Through the process of actually being blunt and sharing stories and really listening in this deep way.
14: We work with a lot of young people who are incarcerated as well. That's one of the big facets of our organization. And it's crazy, you get to see these like kind of patinas that you've kind of created or society's created in your head about, you know, people who are locked up. And then when you get to sit down and talk, and it's like all those walls come down, and you're like, wow.
2: because we understand that, you know, everyone's different and everyone's maybe a different person, but at the end of the day, we're all human beings and we have to respect each other for who we are and who we're meant to be.
10: Regardless of what happened to us in the past, we can mend those things. Maybe we can't always mend those relationships that we have damaged, but we can prevent future relationships that we value from being damaged.
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15: There's so much going on in our lives, and if we're not going to follow through, it just goes on deaf ears.
16: My roommate and I have been talking about that, how we can help out some of the elderly in our neighborhood and maybe make grocery store runs or something like that to really make a difference.
17: House number one down.
18: So I found this account on Instagram that was called That's Not Canceled. Saw this one post that they had shared that was essentially this card that had a spot to put your name down and your phone number to share with your neighbors just in case. And then John, my roommate, saw it on there and was like, hey, we should do this.
19: One of our neighbors called us and was just so like filled because of like just a little card that was dropped off. Imagining if I was sick or couldn't go out and do anything, it would be really nice to have someone come to my door and do that.
15: Time's something we never get back, but we have so much of it on our hands right now, and it's just the definition of community. That's what we want people to feel right now, that they have a helping hand while there's so much uncertainty going on in the world.
6: Here goes some love for you guys. Have a blessed one.
20: Thank you so much.
6: You're welcome. Beauty and love is everywhere around you. You can find love in a stranger. Just by saying, "You're not invisible, I see you," makes a difference. Here goes some love, gentlemen, to brighten your day. With love, you can do all things, but love starts from within. Oh, here you go. I love you, sir. Have a good one. This is something I do every single day of my life. Love is the answer.
20: Thank you.
6: You're very welcome.
20: I sure am.
6: Each and every heart is from my mind, body, and soul for me to you. Each quote is from my heart to yours. Make it a routine to be the best you daily. Your light is illuminated wherever you go.
20: You are heavenly sent by God, and that's correct.
6: Some people, it's hard to accept love. You never know. Growing up, I dealt with depression and self-hate. I cried every single day as a kid, just not being happy with who I was. So when I hand them out, it's not just a heart. It's a handwritten love note that I wrote to myself, knowing that it'll help somebody else in need too. Can I have a hug?
20: Yes.
6: To be able to be that bridge, to be able to be that love vessel. Here goes some love in the cold. Hope it keeps you warm. To be able to just stand here and say, you're enough. You're worthy. You deserve this. You want some love? Here you go. Since you ran over, you get some extra.
3: Thank you.
6: Just hold on. It's going to be okay. Give somebody hope. So I'm just happy that I could be the hope for the world.
4: Do you know someone who's doing good for others? Let us know on social media, and you just might see their story on All Good.
17: If you compare the DNA of every human being on the planet, you'll learn that we are 99.99% the same. So why do we spend 99% of our time focusing on that 0.01% that separates us? I'm Michael Koenigs, and this is More in Common, a show where I travel the country looking for stories about what brings us together. It turns out this country has countless stories of unity. But to find these extraordinary friendships, you have to reach out. This is More in Common.
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24: Everyone's got one.
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24: Their favorite spot.
27: Let's go check it out.
24: You love them.
28: It's sexy. It's mysterious. There's always something to look at.
24: And tell everyone who will listen.
29: I want to bring people back here.
24: One of a kind.
30: Breathtaking.
29: Yeah. I absolutely loved it.
30: That's what puts us on the map.
24: Perfect for social. The ultimate secret.
28: They're usually in awe.
24: No matter how you say it, this is my go-to.
30: So fun.
31: Brandywine Railroad is about 35 feet by 60 feet long, has all O-gauge trains. We have a mixture here of toy trains, which doesn't have any particular scale, and scale models, which is 1/48 actual size, or a quarter inch equals a foot.
32: Some of the challenges of maintaining these trains is some of them date back to about 1936. It's very hard to find parts for them anymore.
33: It's magical. The attention to detail is unbelievable.
34: Oh, look, Santa's in a sleigh.
35: I look forward to coming here every year.
36: The trains are just a holiday tradition for so many people.
33: I just love Santa.
37: Santa on and the reindeer.
33: And his reindeer.
32: A lot of families come in here, and we're seeing fourth generations now. A lot of them tell me that it's a family tradition. It's not Christmas until they come in and see the trains every year.
31: And whether you're 6 years old or 70 years old, you get that excitement of Christmas.

0: Doesn't it smell funny?
1: They're so nice.
2: The old saying goes, bloom where you are planted. And even though I'm not originally from Long Island, I decided to embrace my Long Islander roots today and take a drive to Riverhead to the Garden of Eve to see what their Sunflower Festival is all about. So come along with me and let's see what's blooming.
0: My name is Chris Kaplan Walbrecht, and the Sunflower Festival is a celebration of summer and blooming. The farm is one of the largest organic farms on Long Island, if not New York State. We grow in blocks of 10,000 for the Sunflower Festival, so they're coming in blocks of 10,000. And over the year, I would say probably grow in the range of about 100,000 or more sunflowers. So a lot of those are grown for cut flowers, and others are grown for the Sunflower Festival for people to cut their own.
3: I think it's very romantic. We got, you know, girlfriends, guy friends, families. So I think it's just like a whimsical thing for people to do that's out of the ordinary. Again, you know, we all kind of get consumed with our day-to-day, and it's just something you can come out and just sit around and feel the sunflowers. You know, what could be bad?
4: I like to do this because they're pretty.
5: Beautiful flowers.
3: We started the farm in 2001, and it started, actually, we just had a big garden, and we had way too many zucchini, so we had a friend who invited us to go sell at a farmer's market, and we took our zucchini and made $40, and we're launched on our farming life. So after that, you know, we grew and grew, and pretty soon we were at about 45 acres of organic vegetables. We grow, you know, hundreds of different varieties, and we also were growing cut flowers for our community-supported agriculture shares. So we do a weekly share that we bring into 20 different locations across Long Island and New York City. And as well as getting vegetables, people can get fruit, flowers, and eggs from our own chickens. So we've been growing flowers for quite a while. You know, we all know winter will come eventually, sooner than we'd like. And, you know, it's the middle of the summer vacation for people who have kids. And it's just a time to celebrate and have a nice time outside.
6: Baby DJ school began when I was babysitting. I used to go to DJ gigs right after babysitting. So I would bring my DJ equipment with me, and I started teaching the kids how to DJ, and they loved it. And during that period, I was taking the kids to music classes, and I thought they were kind of boring, and I thought, I'm also a songwriter. I could write songs that are pedagogical and can teach the children what the DJ equipment is called, about different genres of music, and turn it into an interactive, fun music class, and that's what I did.

0: Jay.
1: Gigi loved the class. It was super interactive. She loves sing-alongs, and so this was just taking it to an extra level with all of the equipment and introducing her to new ways to use technology that we already have at home.
0: And when we first started, a lot of the pushback was, you know, babies can't DJ, that's ridiculous. And you know who didn't think that? DJs with babies. Because they're like, yeah, my baby loves to sit in my lap and push the buttons and scratch the turntable. And so, you know, people who are around those two things and actually know what they are know what a natural fit it is. Today we learn about pitch. It goes high. It goes low. Let's go higher. Higher. Higher. Higher. The pitch is going higher. It's a great release for them, and it's a great way for parents to learn and not be super bored. You know, if parents are learning, they're watching and they're listening and they're looking at the teacher. They're not looking at their phone, checking their texts. And so that models happy learning for the children. This ear hears the new Jet song. This ear hears the same baby DJ song you all hear. And I like how they sound together. I always, always pre-cue before I play it in front of you.
2: This was awesome. This was his first time, and he's already mixing and dancing to the songs.
3: And it was neat, because I didn't know what to expect coming into the first class today, but the fact that they actually got to touch records, and they got to mix, and use headphones, and listen to music was really great.
0: You know, Mozart and DJing seem pretty different, but they're not.

0: minty, coconutty, refreshing.
1: Toasted Coconut's a bar, restaurant that's just about having a good time, make you feel like you're at the beach. We try to have the mantra, if you can't make it to paradise, we're going to bring paradise to you.
2: Very tropical. Everybody's wearing Hawaiian shirts. Pretty neat.
1: We always wanted a place that made you feel like you were at the beach. 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The water's going in the background so you really feel like you're somewhere else. You got this beautiful palapa hut to be underneath, a lot of lush plants all around you, and then the drinks and food are supposed to help transport you there as well.
3: When you walk into the Toasted Coconut, it's like you're stepping out of the city into a beach bar or to a resort. We kind of bring a multicultural tropical vibe, and so you're immediately transported to a different place.
4: Wonderful.
5: 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Very well done. And I have an interior design background.
3: 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Here at the Toasted Coconut, we're the first tiki bar in Houston to have a full chef-curated food menu.
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23: Well, one of our most asked about displays is here in our botanical display, and it's hashtag explosive diarrhea. Right, a country doctor is a physician that lived and worked in rural America. The original building, which was opened 50 years ago, is two old doctor's offices that are combined together. This cabinet is our bloodletting cabinet. So we have different instruments that were used, different lancets, scarificators, spleens that would be used to cut the skin. And then we have leeches in the vase as well. These are actually the specific type that were used in medicine. We usually have them on display, and doctors and clinics, hospitals will use leeches today in certain procedures wherever they need to keep blood flowing in a local area. We keep our pharmacy collection in here, bottles and jars, just as the pharmacist would have kept in the drugstore. And some of ours still have the original contents in them. This is a display on botanical medicine, and so we have different artifacts, scales, mortars, and pestles. The label that most of our guests will kind of take note of is hashtag explosive diarrhea, and that talks about jalap, which was a plant that would cause basically explosive diarrhea. And doctors would often want to kind of clear your system, and so they would give you medicines that made you have to throw up or run to the restroom to kind of get all that sickness out of you. These were known as patent medicines or proprietary medicines, but many of them had a high percentage of alcohol or an opiate as an ingredient. The people who took them felt better when they took it. They thought it was working. But then they just became addicted to these types of remedies. So these are hand-rolled pills. They're probably rolled on a pill machine. They're round. But these little pills are in the shape of coffins. And so those special little pills came out of what we call poison bottles. And those are all warning signs that you need to be careful taking your medicine. These back two rooms belong to Dr. Brantley, who worked here in Nash County. He's also the tall gentleman in the photograph on the poster, and that's the cadaver lab of medical school back in the 1800s. People weren't donating their bodies to science the way that people do today, and so some medical schools, in order to get enough cadavers for their laboratories, they hired grave robbers or sent their own students out to graves in the middle of the night and unburied, recently buried bodies and snuck them into the medical school. This was probably used as an anatomical model, and it has little doors and hinges on it, so it actually comes all the way apart. I love this image on our label about miasma or miasma. Miasma is stale, disease-laden air. People used to think that there was just disease in the air, and so they would want to freshen and air out the sick room. So oftentimes they wouldn't have drapes in the sick room, or they would want to make sure they fumigated the sick room and washed the bedding really well. So I'm standing next to a plague doctor. The plague doctor was a common scene back during the plague. And so doctors would dress up this way. The bird beak would house potpourri and herbs in the snout or in the beak, and so that would prevent all of the death smells from getting to the doctor. Some of those smells would be overpowering, and so that would protect the doctor from some of those deathly smells. He would be carrying a stick, a walking stick of sorts, and so he could use the stick to kind of poke the patient, point to the patient, without actually having to touch the patient to try to prevent becoming sick like the patient was and getting those contagious illnesses?
0: A little over 50 years ago, there's a group of physicians and like-minded individuals who got together, and they recognized that the healthcare landscape in America was changing. And so I think these volunteers wanted to go about and preserve the legacy of the country doctor, collecting the items used in the practice of country doctors, and that's how the museum got started.
16: Up next,
10: el encantador de pescado, el encantador del robalo.
1: When we're going to eat good seafood, we always come out here.
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2: women have tons and tons of salons and places where they can go. This is the place where guys can go to get pampered. And
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4: I've been knowing Sergio since 94. Wherever he goes, I follow him. It's really good. 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
5: Me and my wife, my kids, we always, when we're going to eat good seafood, we always come out here. There's no, hands down, this is the best place to come to. And I don't mind the drive. I mean, sometimes it's a two-hour drive from San Fernando Valley out here, but I don't mind it because I know it's going to be worth it. 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The cook, everything new he tries, you try it, just love, you fall in love with it.
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18: It's true kindness. How can we help our neighbors in need? 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
20: Yeah.
18: All Good is about finding everyday people doing good in their communities.
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22: The community has a good heart. 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
18: And putting other people first.
23: It takes them back to who they were when they weren't homeless.
18: Even on a tough day, we're here for you on All Good. The extraordinary bond we have with our pets is unlike any other. Here on Pet Project, we consider our furry friends members of the family, and we know you do, too. So we're introducing you to some of the most amazing pets we've met.
24: This is a duck I keep seeing everywhere.
18: The owners who go above and beyond to help them out.
25: I could tell it was love at first sight.
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26: At least we have a

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1: 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And who knows them better than the locals? On My Go-To, we head on down the side streets to find the beloved places you won't want to miss. 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The extraordinary bond we have with our pets is unlike any other. Here on Pet Project, we consider our furry friends members of the family, and we know you do, too. So we're introducing you to some of the most amazing pets we've met. So give yourself a treat and join us on Pet Project. 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On Stroke of Genius, we find creativity from all over the country. 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
3: I think there was a bit of a taboo back in the day for a guy to really care about the way he looked. Like, it wasn't considered to be masculine. Like, men were supposed to be rugged and, you know, dirty fingernails, messy hair, and just supposed to be out there working, you know?
4: A lot of people used to just be like, I just need a short, you know what I mean?
5: Women have tons and tons of salons and places where they can go. And guys don't have a place where they can get pampered, and this is the place where guys can go to get pampered, and it's kind of cool.
3: We like to really make sure that we cater to our clientele in a way that, you know, people don't necessarily cater to them in other places.
5: It's a dude's place.
6: It is a community. Band of brothers, if you will, yeah.
5: It's a guy's barbershop.
4: I think it's pretty cool just being able to take somebody from, like, man, I look bad, to, man, I look great, yeah.
7: My name is Carlos. I'm the owner of the Argyle League Barbershop, and this is the coolest barbershop in the world.
5: It was a no-brainer where I was going to go.
3: The atmosphere, I would say, is a kind of a juxtaposition between, like, beauty and masculinity.
5: Chill yet bustling kind of environment.
3: We have people walk in here and jaw drops. This place is beautiful. We've never been to a barbershop like this. We have, like, a printed wallpaper and roses everywhere, but at the same time, we have skulls and guys with tattoos.
4: We always want to make sure that you're having the best, you know, time. You get your bourbon.
5: It's pretty cool to leave my job as a therapist to come and sit down with my therapist and chat about stuff that's happened throughout the week.
4: Get a chance to, you know, kind of detach from the day a little bit.
5: Women have tons and tons of salons and places where they can go. And guys don't have a place where they can get pampered. And this is the place where guys can go to get pampered. It is the best barbershop in America, is that right?
3: We were named coolest barbershop in the world by Arrows.com, and I guess it's a men's blog. And they went around and looked at places in Japan and Germany, New York, all over the place.
6: No pressure. I've just got to start at the coolest barbershop in the world tomorrow.
3: That was super flattering. It came out of nowhere. I didn't even know about it. Somebody just sent me the link one day, and then just, like, my jaw dropped. I was excited about it.
4: Yeah, I mean, hey, if they want to call it that way, I'll ride with it.
3: Since then, yeah, we've been named best barbershop in multiple publications, and we just keep on trying. We don't let it get to our heads, and we just come to work every day and grind.
8: I think there was a bit of a taboo back in the day for a guy to really care about the way he looked. Like, it wasn't considered to be masculine. Like, men were supposed to be rugged and, you know, dirty fingernails, messy hair, and just supposed to be out there working, you know?
5: Caring a lot more about their appearance.
3: What they looked like, how they presented themselves.
5: Cleaner and nicer. Caring a little bit more about appearance.
4: A lot of people used to just be like, I just need a short, you know what I mean? But now, you know, with social media and everything like that, I'm sure, you know, everybody's kind of wanting to put their best foot forward.
6: Okay, cool. So tighten it up a little bit.
3: We like to really make sure that we cater to our clientele in a way that, you know, people don't necessarily cater to them in other places.
4: Try to do the best for our clients, and so if they feel like we're the coolest in the world, man, then hey.
3: A lot of times guys come in here and they don't really know what they want,
8: They know they want to look good. They know they want a change, or maybe they were coerced to come in here by somebody they know. So they're kind of lost.
4: Yeah.
8: And being able to sit here and really design a haircut or a beard trim or a look for them and teach them how to replicate it at home, watching my clients actually walk out of this barbershop feeling great, taking selfies, posting their pictures, is, you know, that's what makes a good haircut to me.
6: Not just created a good product, you know, made something fun, sculpted something interesting.
4: I just think it's pretty cool just being able to take somebody from, like, man, I look bad, to, man, I look great.
0: What's your go-to spot? Do us a favor and tell us on social media.
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12: The Action News theme song is a legendary part of the station's history. 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
19: It just means Philadelphia. It's like soft pretzels, tasty cakes, or Wawa coffee.
12: But time has taken a toll.
20: It's the right place.
12: So we took it to CCAHA.
20: Hi.
12: The Conservation Center for Art and Historic Artifacts in Center City.
20: This is really starting to fade, and we want to try to bring this back to life.
12: The nonprofit Conservation Center was founded in 1977 as a regional lab.
21: To offer conservation to smaller institutions that can't support their own conservators.
12: They also work with corporate clients and individuals.
21: Everybody wants to look after the things that are important to them. We can absolutely help you to preserve this piece.
12: The Action News theme song was composed by music producer Al Ham. The now iconic lyrics written by former 6ABC promotions manager Walter Liss.
19: Walter was a genius in terms of marketing.
20: And he wanted to do a theme song for the news.
12: Liss was inspired by a commercial he saw on television.
20: Tell me if you remember this jingle. I'd like to teach the world to sing. And he's like, that's the sound I want.
12: The jingle turned pop song was sung by the Hillside Singers, a group created by Al Ham.
20: And that's how we got here.
12: Paper conservation specialist Heather Hendry used what's called a hot air pencil to separate the sheet music from the mat.
21: This part is very, very slow.
12: The adhesive used in the original framing actually caused some of the damage.
21: When it gets more humid, the paper wants to expand.
12: But the tape, made of plastic, cannot.
21: And so it led to warping in the paper.
12: She used a wheat starch paste to mend the tears.
21: This has been used for hundreds of years.
12: Applying it to strips of mulberry paper.
21: We use that because it is so strong, but it's also thin.
12: The sheet music then sat in a weighted stack of blotter paper to re-flatten it.
21: At that point, the conservation was done.
12: But the work was not.
22: As you can see, these have aged differently.
12: The final composition looked pristine.
21: We're going into the photo studio now.
12: The working document did not.
21: Yeah, look at how much lighter that is.
12: So photographer Andrew Pinkham took two pictures. One in natural light, the other in UV.
20: You can
9: see as it starts to fluoresce.
12: The UV light picks up what the eye cannot see.
9: This is where the fun part comes in.
12: Pinkham layered both images in Photoshop.
9: Like that.
12: Creating a facsimile that restores most of the missing parts.
9: This is the one before we did UV on it, and this is the one after.
22: It's kind of like a magic trick, honestly.
12: The original was stowed in a sealed protective folder.
14: So it'll be nice and secure and safe for years to come.
12: The facsimile went in the frame to be displayed.
21: We're preserving objects, but what we're really preserving is human culture.
14: This is an amazing piece of Philly history.
12: The frame and its contents are now fully protected.
14: It's a vapor shield developed by NASA, actually.
21: It's not just for the Da Vinci that's in a museum. It's for any object that's important to you.
12: And this one is back where it belongs.
20: She's going home now.
12: In the 6ABC Hall of Fame.
19: It represents nostalgia. It represents Philadelphia. It represents watching it with your mom and your grandma. Yeah, that's pretty cool.
13: They do amazing work there.
15: Uh-huh, yeah, and if you'd like to see more, the Conservation Center is hosting its spring open house this Wednesday from 5 to 7:30.
13: Very cool. Now we head to the Lehigh Valley, where America's oldest drive-in movie theater is celebrating a big birthday.
16: Hi there, welcome to Shankweiler's.
17: This is Shankweiler's 90th birthday party, and we couldn't be more excited. This is the oldest operating drive-in theater in not only America, but the world. It's a pretty big threshold to cross in the cinema world, but also just in American history. The Shankweiler's birthday cake has been cut.
16: 90 years ago, it was in the middle of the Great Depression. This has been around through all the major wars. It's just been through so much history.
18: Citation here from the house, really just to say thank you so much for keeping a time-honored tradition alive.
17: The name Shankweiler's is from the original founder and builder, Wilson Shankweiler. Wilson had a tabletop projector and some 16-millimeter film. It is a recreation of Wilson Shankweiler's original setup, which was nothing more than a bedsheet between two flagpoles.
16: The fact that it's still standing almost 100 years later is incredible.
17: Good afternoon, everybody. Your attention, please. My name is Matthew McClanahan.
16: And I'm Lauren McChesney.
17: Owners of Shankweiler's Drive-In Theater.
16: We really like going to drive-in theaters. When we started dating, we traveled around the country going to other drive-ins, and we started talking about how cool it would be if we owned our own someday. November 2022 is when we purchased the theater.
17: Showtime at 8 o'clock. Shankweiler's is part of my core childhood memory, coming to this theater to watch movies with my family. It's kind of full circle.
16: I would park at a yellow pole tonight.
17: Shankweiler's sits in about 4 acres of land. It can hold approximately 300 cars. We have a 6-6 foot wide screen.
16: It is like traveling into another world.
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17: Some people will sit outside their cars. Some people will sit in their cars. Some people will pop the trunk and watch from the back hatch. It is six.
16: Usually people come a couple hours early. They settle in. They hang out with their families. We have our snack bar open.
17: Your basic drive-in fare, so we got our fries, we got our burgers, we have hot dogs. 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
16: Thank you.
17: The DIY and customization element of the drive-in is a big sell.
16: It's very special to be able to watch a movie outside under the stars with other people who are just as passionate about it as you are.
17: The moment that I'm sure all of you have been waiting for.
16: We do the newest releases the day they come out, but we also mix that in with some retro classics.
17: We're open rain, shine, or snow. We are open year-round. 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There are about 300 drive-ins in the United States. Pennsylvania actually has the second most drive-ins in the country. There's actually a lot of momentum to open more of them and preserve the ones we have.
16: When you go to a drive-in, it's a completely different experience.
17: There is this renewed interest in, oh, this is something special. I can't get this in my living room. I can't get this in an indoor theater. This is a distinctly unique experience that you can only get at the drive-in.
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25: How you doing?
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25: Nice to meet you, Samantha.
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25: Some people come in just for the sneakers. Some people come in just for the coffee. You have a nice day.
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12: There's a mix of brands and styles and a special section devoted to Jordans.
25: All the shoes that Michael Jordan wore while he was playing. These are the fours. Just came out last month.
12: Lewis plans to carry what sneakerheads refer to as grails.
25: A grail is like your dream shoe.
12: The original Air Jordans fall in that category.
25: This is the Chicago colorway, which is the ones that he wore on the court.
12: Born in Puerto Rico, Lewis moved to Philadelphia when he was six.
25: We have our flag right there.
12: He fell in love with sneakers shortly after that.
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7: Non-fat caramel latte.
3: Braden says they only buy the beans when the crop cycles are at peak season.
5: We're going to get new beans in within the next 3 to 4 weeks from Brazil, Ethiopia.
3: Another way they ensure freshness is to roast in micro batches.
5: The bigger batches that you roast in, the longer that beans go sitting there being stored before they're served to customers.
3: Drinks go from s'mores lattes and iced matchas to raspberry cheesecake lattes.
5: There you have it.
3: Braden is originally from Canada, but landed in New Jersey to play college basketball.
5: I was the first person to ever play basketball while in law school.
3: One of Braden's friends from the college team, Dalton Sofer, is now a partner of the Turtle team.
6: We're like next up on this queue.
5: Within the next 6 months, we're going to be expanding to New York.
3: Fast growth for a turtle, which, if you're wondering about the name...
5: The black turtle is actually a real species of turtle that's native to India. My wife and co-founder, she's Indian, and I'm black. It was kind of the perfect name.
3: Braden says he and his team are just getting started.
5: I think if you continue to follow us and follow our journey, we're not done yet. Cheers.
15: Braden also wrote a book called The Black Resilience, hoping to empower black communities through positive images.
13: Plug me in. We find some new spots to revive.
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0: 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Nothing brings people together like a great meal. And at Bite Size, communities coming together around food is what we're all about. Join us as we take you around to some of the best and most unique restaurants around the country. You'll meet the people behind some of the best eats in town and hear the stories behind the meals.
11: Here's my father, Paco Lopez.
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14: We are eating 30 feet of pasta.
0: And meet some of the customers taking on their challenges. Let us add a little flavor to your day at Bite Size. What is true kindness? How can we help our neighbors in need? Maybe it's as simple as a smile or a hug.
19: All sorts of emotions.
20: Yeah.
0: All good is about finding everyday people doing good in their communities.
21: So they come here and they can get their food, personal items, everything.
0: Reaching out.
22: The community has a good heart. I didn't think they would have helped me like this.
0: And putting other people first.
28: It takes them back to who they were when they weren't homeless.
0: Even on a tough day, we're here for you on All Good. The extraordinary bond we have with our pets is unlike any other. Here on Pet Project, we consider our furry friends members of the family, and we know you do too. So we're introducing you to some of the most amazing pets we've met.
29: This is a duck I keep seeing everywhere.
0: The owners who go above and beyond to help them out.
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0: And the stories of resilient pets that inspire us all.
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0: So give yourself a treat and join us on Pet Project.
32: One, two, three, go.
33: So my name is Christina Melville, and I'm a Moco drug dealer. I want the world to know that this is something good to do, and for the 12 years I've been doing it with me growing up, I can honestly say this did keep me out of trouble. It started in Africa, and then it was brought to the Caribbean. And you see a lot in carnivals, basically all over the Caribbean. And now it was brought here to Brooklyn. I did fall many times. And I mean, I just learned from it so I know what to do next time. It's something good to do for the youth to do. And you basically get to experience new things.
8: We're back at Morgan's Pier, which just reopened for another season.
34: Oh, and guess what? We've got drinks. I've got my blueberry vodka lemonade.
8: So this is called Crushing It. It's got mango puree, mango Red Bull. Get a little kick from this. And vodka. Mm-hmm. And we are finding our zen right here on the Delaware River.
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15: Puccini's Madame Butterfly takes flight at the Academy of Music.
16: I'm playing Chocho San, the butterfly. In the original production, it's a Japanese girl.
15: And in Opera Philadelphia's presentation,
16: she is a Japanese doll, and I will be the spirit of the doll.
15: It's a production that adds a new perspective.
17: To share the experience of when an Asian person actually sees this opera, what do they see?
16: People think about Chocho-san, a very submissive Japanese woman. This opera is breaking up a stereotype.
15: The opera, written in 1904, is set in Nagasaki, Japan.
17: She's a geisha girl, and Pinkerton is a naval officer. He actually purchases Chocho-san to be his bride.
15: She falls in love, but he's not serious about the relationship.
17: He is looking forward to actually have his quote-unquote proper wife in United States later. Chocho-san was a purchased doll for him.
15: The figurative doll becomes an actual character in the show, created by a Philadelphia puppet artist.
16: They teach me how to manipulate it and humanize the puppet.
15: The Puccini music is the same, but the ending has changed.
17: I wish Cho Cho-san believed in herself rather than believing in Pinkerton. I hope this to be a dialogue of where Asian communities are at with art and representation. That's the conversation I want to initiate.
1: Opera Philadelphia presents Madame Butterfly April 26th through May 5th at the Academy of Music.
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8: Look, the views are stunning. The spring weather is spectacular. When are you coming?
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1: 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Have a great week.
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19: 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It's even open on Thanksgiving Day. And ABC 7 car specialist Dave Koons has been covering the auto show all week. And Dave, I know this is like Disneyland for you.
20: Well, it is. And I've been coming here since I was a teenager. And a lot of people do come year after year. And there's always something new to see.
21: Might as well start the auto show off with some sizzle. Vintage Dodge Challengers outside, the 50th anniversary model inside.
23: You know, to be 50 years later, to have the success that we've had with the modern day, and then looking back at, you know, how unique and different that car was when we launched it back in 1970. So with this car, it was tying those, the current one with the old one.
24: Ladies and gentlemen, introducing the Hyundai Vision T.
21: And reveals of new cars of all type. This is a concept for a new Hyundai plug-in hybrid SUV. Efficiency with an interesting shape. Another interesting shape is on the Land Rover Defender, brought back in all its ruggedness for off-road use or on.
25: One of the big changes with the new vehicle is its ability to handle the pavement in a lot more of a refined way than its predecessor.
21: On a little more of a budget, Nissan did the world debut of the next generation Sentra. Do small cars have to be frumpy looking? Nissan says no, they don't.
26: I think when you look at this all-new Sentra and you look at the fluid lines throughout the vehicle, it really speaks to a level of style and sophistication that we've never seen before in a compact car.
21: Sometimes the choice comes down to being green or being mean. Mercedes-Benz is moving down both of those lanes.
27: We have the EQC here, which we think will feature very prominently on California roads, our all-electric SUV. And then we have the guarantee that your kids will never be late for soccer games. We've got the GLS with 604 horsepower and three rows of seating.
21: Yes, truly something for everyone. There is so much to see here. The one tip I always give every year, be sure to wear comfortable shoes.
19: Noted. You can see all of Dave's pieces and plus other stories on abc7.com/LA Auto Show. Thank you, Dave.
20: In fact, I just spotted something else I want to see, so you got it.
19: I'll see you later. All of the major automakers are here, and they are excited and ready to show off their new models.
32: Chevy is very excited to be here in Los Angeles. This is actually the first auto show of the entire season. And so everything brand new has been brought to LA to show off for the first time.
36: The thing that I love about Chevy is that it's really kind of like an American staple.
32: Front and center here in the Chevrolet stand is this Rapid Blue new 2020 Corvette convertible. We just won Motor Trend's Car of the Year for 2020, so that's like winning the Oscars in the automotive industry.
36: SUV Blazer is coming back, and I love how they've incorporated kind of like old school aspects of the Blazer into the new.
32: We have a very special edition Silverado partnership with Carhartt. The Colorado ZR2 is here. That's our extreme off-road vehicle that we have. And then on the other end of the spectrum, we have the new 2020 Chevy Bolt EV. And new for this year is an increased range in the battery. We just unveiled the new Trailblazer. It's a 2021 model year Trailblazer that will sit right between the Equinox in terms of size.
36: I love cars and I love culture, and it's just something that, you know, this LA Auto Show is something that's been kind of like an icon in LA for years.
0: We're here at the Toyota display in South Hall, and I'm with the all-new 2021 Toyota RAV4 Prime. It is Toyota's first ever plug-in hybrid electric SUV with a driving range in EV mode for nearly 40 miles. After that, it switches into hybrid mode. The RAV4 is America's favorite SUV, and the best just got better with the all-new Prime. It's the fastest and most powerful RAV4 ever, with 302 horsepower and 0 to 60 in 5.8 seconds. And you do not want to miss the Toyota Mirai. It's this beautiful coupe-inspired sedan behind me. It is the next generation of our hydrogen fuel cell vehicle. What that means is it has a 400-mile driving range on just one fill-up of hydrogen from a hydrogen refueling station. It only takes about 5 minutes to refuel, and you have a zero-emission drive the whole way.

0: So at Subaru, we're really excited. This is the first time we're showing this kit here in Los Angeles, trying to bring the environment into an auto show. This is a play on all the national parks, and we're the largest corporate donor of the National Park Foundation. It's also something that our customers are very involved with.
1: So we're here in the Subaru booth, and it is like being in a national forest or a national park. You can hear birds chirping and animals and things like that in the background, and it actually smells like you're out in the woods as well.
2: The Subaru setup, very cool. Mimics kind of that national park kind of feel. You've got like a check-in booth going on. We've got some water going on back here.
0: And as you can see, we've got a little alcove set aside where you can sit down and relax with the family. We've got a great video going on. We have a geyser that goes off every hour.
3: Subaru Outback. Go where love takes you.
0: It's making it a little bit more entertaining for while you're here at the show. The other great thing we're doing is doing pet adoptions. You can actually come play with a dog. We have a separate pen area set up where you can actually interact with the animals. It's just a great time.
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4: 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How can we help our neighbors in need? 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
16: All sorts of emotions.
17: Yeah.
4: All Good is about finding everyday people doing good in their communities.
18: So they come here and they can get their food, personal items, everything.
4: Reaching out.
19: The community has a good heart. I didn't think they would have helped me like this.
4: And putting other people first.
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1: 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They're not kidding. 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So while I check all of this out, check out this piece on a local man who has a real passion for pinstriping.
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5: A hot rod or a low rider, you got to have a little bit of pinstriping on it or you're just not right.
17: The creativity that comes from the artist's mind through his hand, through the brush, and onto his canvas is just amazing.
21: You don't even know what he's going to do until he starts to do it. You know what I mean? I wonder if he even knows what he's doing until he's there doing it himself.
5: Pinstriping is an art form on vehicles that's been around for many years. It was done on horse-drawn buggies. The wheels, they used to pinstripe the wooden wheels. The wooden carriages, that is still done today on cars. It's all freehand, and it's done with the concept of customizing and embellishing components on the vehicle, whether it's door handles or on the hood ornaments, down the body of a car to accent the body line of the car. The pinstripes accentuate that. It all works together with the custom paint jobs of cars, boats, trucks, and bikes.
22: Danny A is a good, very good pinstriper, and I'm really honored to have him do my car for me. He said, what do you want to get done? I said, well, do accents, the front, the doors, the rear trunk. Came out really nice, and we had him add the name of the car, New Beginnings, to the glove box, and outstanding work on it. It makes it pop a lot nicer.
17: I took my buddy's recommendation on Danny, and I couldn't be more proud of the bike now. I get so many compliments.
23: When somebody does body lines, when somebody does a paint job, we see that that person gets intimate with the car. It's their own touch. It's their own lifestyle on there. And when you have an artist like Danny coming out there and doing it, that even brings it out even more.
5: Back in the 60s and 70s, pinstriping was very, very popular. And I actually got into pinstriping by being very interested in certain painters in the Los Angeles area. I had the opportunity to watch Walt Prey work on a car called the Gypsy Rose, which is one of the most famous lowriders that ever existed. Watching him do this car told me I could do that. So I would go to car washes and offered a pinstripe lowriders for $20 just so that I could put gas in my own lowrider. When I pinstripe a car and I see it in a magazine, I get this sense that I'm really close to that car and the person that owns it. And it's a really good satisfaction that I get out of my work. After some years of being in the pinstriping business, one of my really good customers recommended me to a special effects shop, and I was hired to do all the RoboCop costumes. I put custom paint jobs on all the costumes, and that broke it off and put me in the industry for the film. I worked for Walt Disney on many different projects, but I decided to stay with the pinstriping because I just love it to death.
24: It's all pressure points. You have to twist it in your fingers like this. Pretty cool.
5: A couple years back, I met a guy named Jalopy Joe up in Ventura who had a hot rod shop, and we had this thing about, hey, let's teach some people how to pinstripe so we can further the artwork into the community. And we had about 23 to maybe 30 students each year. It's not just guys striping out here. It's females doing it. It's amazing. It's an upcoming art. It's not a dying art anymore by any means. There's a lot of youngsters that are learning this art, and they're taking off with it.
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0: 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Learn how these artists make some of the most bizarre...
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0: 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When you meet the people behind the art, you get to appreciate every stroke of genius. This country is full of unusual places to see and amazing things to do. But only the locals really know where to go. On My Go-To, we discover some of the strangest...
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28: 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I hydroplaned. 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Even though this isn't my exact car, it's the exact same model car that I was in.
10: What's really cool about Honda's auto show display this year is that we have an outfitted CRV, so it really shows the personalization and customization. So people not only want a comfortable ride on the freeway or dropping off their kids to school, but also want to be weekend warriors.
28: Always wanted to come to LA Auto Show, but you know, never been able to come. So it's been a really good experience, and seeing all the new cars that are coming out, being able to hang out with the Honda guys today. So it's been a really awesome experience.
30: 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The product I'm most excited about here on the stand today is our all-new GLB. The GLB will debut in mid-December in the US, and that is our first compact SUV with a 7-passenger configuration.
31: I've been a Mercedes owner for a very long time. I started in high school with a 1976 240D. I'm a huge fan of Daimler and Mercedes, so very excited to get over here.
30: The car we have here is the world premiere today of the GLS 63 AMG. Car has 603 brake horsepower and has absolute versatility.
31: I came over here specifically for the G-Wagon.
32: I came to see the G-Wagon. It's just a sweet, rugged, luxury, sex appeal car, you know, can't go wrong with that thing.
30: For visitors to our stand, I hope they'll be excited. We have the broadest range, I believe the broadest range of SUVs now in the industry. We have the all-new GLE and the all-new GLS, as well, of course, as our iconic G-Wagon, which is still in its first full year of sales in the US. So I'm super excited about SUVs because, after all, the US is the SUV market.
25: My focus has been on electrified products, so we've announced over $11 billion in our electrified products for the future.
33: This particular booth, the Ford booth, attracted me because of its embracing of newer mobility solutions, in particular, the Mach-E.
25: We are

0: Men's Bike Shop, it's an iconic part of Hampton, you know? At the beginning, when I came to the place, I thought I had the wrong shop. It doesn't look much from the outside, but then once you come in here, it's just amazing to see everything he has going on.
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1: 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Just about everyone lives in the same building.
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3: 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I mean, as a community, yes, I love it down here.
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2: We're not a homogenous group. We've got our Filipinos, we've got our Samoans, you got your white, you've got natives here. Instead of whatever else, you know, is causing strife, you know, causing controversy, we have to get along here.
6: 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And here we are, together.
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8: 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The LA Auto Show isn't just cars. 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They have cool stuff for the kids. This is a life-size Bugatti made of Legos. And this behind me is the van from the upcoming Disney Pixar movie Onward. By the way, if you are coming tomorrow, traffic alert, because the Monday night football game is happening down the street at the Coliseum. If you are going to the game, make sure you check out the Sky Deck.
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11: 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It's 360 views around here. You can come hang out in the lounge area, have a good time with your family, then you can also enjoy the game below.
12: The vibe is like you could just chill, you could just take your drinks with everybody, you could watch the game on the TV, you have the bars right here and you don't have to go through all the clutter, so you do definitely feel like you're a bigger priority than the regular seats.
10: 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You're in the shade also. You have great food.
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15: 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Everything here is top shelf. 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
8: 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And all you Dancing with the Stars fans, the big finale airs tomorrow at 9 p.m. And here's a quick programming note. Tomorrow's episode of The Good Doctor airs at 1 a.m., so set your DVRs. And that's it for Localish LA here at the LA Auto Show. And remember, it's open until December 1st, and it's even open on Thanksgiving Day, so get here and check it out. Now we're going to go from cars to stars. Up next is On the Red Carpet at the American Music Awards. 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
0: 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Hey, Bay Area. It's time to come together and share our love and support for Maui. Maui is on the road to recovery after devastating wildfires ravaged parts of the island back in August of 23. Throughout the program, we're highlighting stories of strength and resilience as communities, businesses, and organizations unite to show the power of aloha, compassion, and respect. First, we start with a brand new cultural center that's keeping Maui's rich history and traditions alive.
22: The purpose of this space is really just to share and to educate not just our visitors here to the island, but also our kama'aina, our locals, our community, and our colleagues as well, and really immersing everyone in the Hawaiian culture. One of our biggest goals within Hale Kukuna and within the cultural aspect of the hotel is really to change the way that our tourists, our visitors, our community, and our colleagues interact with the culture. Everything within the space that we have is open and available for people to interact with. They can touch it, they can feel the textures of the featherlei, they can touch and play the ukulele, they can pick up the hula instruments, learn and understand why it's made that way. The thing that I love most about Hale Kukuna is, one, the opportunity that I have to be as Hawaiian as I can be and as authentic as I can be so that others can figure out why Hawaii is so important and why it's so special to not just the Hawaiian community, but everybody that lives here and calls this place home. And I also just love how inviting the space is. You can come in and sit down, have a seat, and just take in the ambiance, take in the feeling, the aloha of this area. So this is Queen Liliʻuokalani, Kalani, who was the last reigning monarch of the Kingdom of Hawaii. The legacy that she left behind was one of onipaʻa, which means to stand firm and stand strong in your beliefs of being a Hawaiian. Lahaina at one point was the capital of the Hawaiian kingdom, and so there's a lot of history, there's a lot of stories that come from Lahaina. With what happened on August 8th with the fires, I kind of feel more kuleana or more responsibility to perpetuate and educate about the stories or the mo'olelo of Maui Nui or all of Maui, including Lahaina. Kapa is the Hawaiian bark cloth clothing that native Hawaiians would wear. So the pieces that we have here as soon as you walk into Hale Kukuna are some of my favorite pieces. This first piece is a malo or a loincloth that would have been worn by the men, and it's dyed in natural dyes from different native Hawaiian plants. And then this pa'u or this skirt that would have been worn by the wahine or the women at the time. And this lei on the mannequin is also made from kapa or the bark cloth, and it's always my favorite thing to point out to people because a lot of times they think it's just a dried out lei that we have in the mannequin, but they're really excited when they find out that it's also made from the kapa. So the space is open Monday through Sunday, 7 days a week from 8 to 4. We teach classes throughout the week as well. So we do lei making, hula, ukulele, Hawaiian language. They're free and open for everybody to join. And so we really just want as much people to come, again, with the emphasis of educating through sharing our culture with others. The cultural center Hale Kukuna was something that was actually started planning prior to my arrival here at the hotel. And so when I came onto the job, my kuleana was to take all of that ike, all of that knowledge, all of that planning that was already set in place and drive it to the end goal. That same cultural group that helped to put together Hale Kukuna and the cultural center, they also helped in the overall transformation of the hotel, from the rooms all the way leading up to the new lobby lounge, Pilina, and Hale Kukuna. So it wasn't just to revamp and modernize the hotel, but to also incorporate more culture into every aspect.
1: The meaning of Pilina is about connection, relationship, and association. So it's a place for people to come together and to connect through food, through beverage, through the people that are around you, all while having this gorgeous view in front of you. Pilina's cocktail program, we really wanted to encapsulate Hawaii's sense of place and showcase a lot of the natural ingredients that we can find from around the islands to really show off what we have in the area. A big part of the project for me was traveling around the islands and trying to meet the people that were going to be producing the products which we sell. So I formed really close relationships with people like Kuleana Rumworks from the Big Island, Waikulu Tequila from the upcountry, Kohana from Oahu, and then Hanalei Spirits from Kauai. So trying to cover all the main islands and tried to learn about how they're making their products so that we could showcase them in the best way possible. If anybody could walk away with a little bit of education from their dining experience with us, then I feel like we've done our job.
22: The message to our visitors right now is, yes, we invite you to come to Maui and to enjoy the island, but when you come, come as if you're visiting the house of somebody that you love the most. When you visit their home, you visit it with respect, you visit it with aloha. You don't bring anything negative, you don't leave anything negative, and do all you can to educate yourself about the island, educate yourself about the culture, and there's just so many things, so many ways that you can do that.
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4: 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Stroke of genius. Welcome back to the show. The spirit and joy of the old Lahaina Luau is back as it opens its doors to visitors.
23: Aloha, welcome to Lahaina, and welcome to the old Lahaina Luau. We've been here almost 40 years now.
24: It's like no other anywhere else in the world. You know, there's so much ohana within the communities here on the west side.
25: Old Lahaina Luau is not only special because of what we share with our visitors and how much we support and help our community, but just this place. Hawaiians feel that Wahipana is a very special and sacred place, and this is.
24: I have been an entertainer here at Old Lahaina Luau for, today is my 23rd year anniversary. I am the MC of the show. It's wonderful.
26: This is my daughter, Kata. She's 9 months.
24: Yeah.
26: Do you think she'll be part of the luau someday? Yes. I was here at this age. Dancing is like a passion, so it doesn't really feel like a job when I come here.
24: People love the luau for amazing food, but the cultural part, I think, is really important.
23: As guests arrive, they come to our reception hall, and we have some cultural exhibits, sort of tells the story of a timeline of Hawaii, which is interesting in that the point of contact is about a foot long, and the history of Hawaii is 12 feet long. So it says a lot about how long our Lahaina's history goes back.

0: We never came back. For 3 months, we stayed at a friend's house. My husband was still working. He had to come and work on this side. So he showed us the videos and took videos of our house and pictures and everything.
1: Did you lose your house?
0: Yeah, our house is... It was completely gone. Some of our palm trees are still there. But yeah, the house didn't make it.
2: When the fire destroyed our town, 200 of 400 employees lost their houses and all their belongings. Dozens more can't get returned to their homes. So I do feel a kuleana, that's responsibility in Hawaiian, to these people and how we can make sure we're taking care of them and as a whole taking care of our community, because we are the community.
3: It took us about 2.5 months before we could even come onto our property because we were blocked off by the National Guard. When we came on property, no water, no sewage, no electricity. And I have to say that when every one of those things came online, it was a reason for us to celebrate.
4: From all over the world, actually, we've had so many people reach out to us, and a lot of people love Lahaina, and so I think that it really hit home for not just our community, but for the rest of the world. We were able to feel that love from everywhere. The Palms is owned by a Native American tribe, and from one Native American tribe to the Hawaiian tribes, they wanted to just bring the cultures together and show their support. Southwest, they helped sponsor our trip, and we got flights as well. We raised quite a bit of money, and it was wonderful. It felt like medicine for a lot of us entertainers. It was amazing, to say the least.

0: right now, how we rebuild is going to be really key for us moving forward.
1: We're so lucky that this place has survived the fire.

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1: I really am proud to stand by a company that gives so much back to the community. It's been a tough time, but I know that we're going to get through it and persevere.
2: Up next, this iconic restaurant puts community first.
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2: Worth the Wait takes you to the front of America's longest lines to answer one question. 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From a massive 7-pound burrito to a slice of pie that has locals going crazy, we'll let you know what's worth it and what's not. This is Worth the Wait. This country is full of unusual places to see and amazing things to do. But only the locals really know where to go. On My Go-To, we discover some of the strangest...
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11: Yeah.
2: All Good is about finding everyday people doing good in their communities.
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2: Reaching out.
13: The community has a good heart. I didn't think they would have helped me like this.
2: And putting other people first.
14: It takes them back to who they were when they weren't homeless.
2: Even on a tough day, we're here for you on All Good. The extraordinary bond we have with our pets is unlike any other. Here on Pet Project, we consider our furry friends members of the family, and we know you do, too. So we're introducing you to some of the most amazing pets we've met.
15: This is a duck I keep seeing everywhere.
2: The owners who go above and beyond to help them out.
16: I could tell it was love at first sight.
2: And the stories of resilient pets that inspire us all.
17: I used to have them popping a wheelie on camera.
2: So give yourself a treat and join us on Pet Project. Peter Merriman is known as the man behind Hawaiian regional cuisine and is putting all of his efforts into helping his community.
18: I think aloha spirit is just respect. You know, it's the everybody's equal. That's the aloha is love, right? And so that's the love we have for one another. And it's still here. It gets challenged at times, but we still have it, and it's one of the best things about Hawaii. You know, there's a lot of places with beautiful beaches, right? But Hawaii has beautiful beaches, beautiful weather, and beautiful people. Merriman's is about an experience. It's not about food. We want to have great music. We want to have great drinks. We want to have great service and great food. I've been a chef since 1978. I'm a cook most of the time. I call myself a cook, really. I grew up in Pittsburgh, went to school in Philadelphia, and then I did a chef's apprenticeship with the Rock Resorts. After that, I worked in Frankfurt, Germany, and then in 1983, I came to Hawaii as a cook to open the Mauna Bay Hotel. I intended to stay just 1 year, and that was over 40 years ago. In 1983, there wasn't really a local cuisine, and the few resort hotels that were here at that time were still doing continental cuisine, old school. I happened to step into the picture at just the right time. So we started working with farmers about 1986. We started working with farmers, and then in 1988, I opened my own restaurant on the Big Island of Hawaii in Waimea. That's called Merriman's. And our whole theme has been ever since then is to work with farmers, ranchers, fishermen. I helped start the farm to table, but it was kind of by accident. It wasn't intent. Really, all I was doing is trying to get the best tasting food, right? And getting great tasting food was difficult. So I started encouraging different people, some backyard farmers, some real farmers, to grow stuff meant for consumption here in Hawaii, just for the flavor. But as we started to do that, then we started realizing, oh my goodness, not only is this really great tasting food, the important part, but also it's good for the economy, it's good for Hawaii. It gave people that wanted to be farmers an opportunity to be farmers, and it perpetuated the agricultural lifestyle, which Hawaii has been since the Hawaiians first moved here. The fire happens, and the next morning, we don't even know how bad it is. You're just getting mixed reports. But you do know that you got a restaurant full of food and no electricity, right? So that food's not going to last. And then you're starting to hear that there's a lot of hungry people out there that don't have any place to eat, right? So our people just put a grill in the parking lot and started grilling off the food and handing it out to people. And we were doing up to 2,000 meals a day. Another thing we did here in Merriman's Kapalua was that we got two Starlinks on day one, computers. And there was no ability for people to communicate with the outside world at that time. So it was really important people would come and line up to be able to just get a couple minutes on the computer to let their loved ones know in other parts of the world that, hey, we're okay. Our employees really wanted to do this for their community. We had, amongst our different restaurants, we had 83 employees whose homes burned down, which is just like, whoa. This was good for them to help other people. And we actually, now from our employees, we have a new motto in our company, which is, it's nice to be nice. It's like typical human interaction, you know, the terrible brings out the best at the same time. And, you know, it was so horrible for so many people, but at the same time, this healing process to be able to help your community is a true healing process for so many people. And I'm so proud of our people here because they worked hard every single day to feed the community. Oh, man, everyone is lying up.
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2: Welcome back to the show. Global Empowerment Mission's Westside Distribution Center is providing food and essential items to residents impacted by the wildfires.
10: One of the main goals of Global Empowerment Mission is to provide the most amount of aid to the most amount of the people at the quickest possible time. There's always been a connection between us and other communities. People have always felt a connection to Maui. But especially coming, say, from the Bay Area, we find that a lot of our volunteers here at the Westside Distribution Center are in fact from California, from areas that have gone through some sort of tragedy, and they want to give back. It's a sense of fellowship, a sense of connection with people that have been through something the same. Global Empowerment Mission is a global humanitarian and disaster aid organization that creates local chapters in all of the places it goes to that are staffed and operated entirely by locals. So here, GEM Hawaii was created in response to the Lahaina wildfires. Our main goal right now is responding to the immediate and the long-term needs of disaster recovery here in Maui.
11: We've definitely seen a huge volunteer reach out from visitors, which is wonderful, and I feel like is not only helping them understand what is actually occurring here, but the genuine setting a precedence of how to be as a person to help other people that are in need, which is a very, very beautiful thing.
19: We're having a great time. Look at these guys. We got people from all over the United States and Canada here today.
20: Aloha. Thank you so much for volunteering with us today.
10: So at our Westside Distribution Center, we package boxes, about 20 to 25 pound boxes of food donated to us by the Maui Food Bank, and distribute them to impacted families here. At our height, we were doing about 2,000 boxes a week. We're down to about 600 or so a week, which is great.
11: We have four data inputters down there. We take specific metrics as to how many children, adults, as well as seniors, if they're active military. And then as they come up here, these gentlemen and ladies know exactly how many to put in.
10: So not just the food, we also have things like feminine products, diapers, baby food, things that not every family needs. The families don't have to get out of their cars. It preserves some sense of privacy and discretion. And we've got an amazing team, our Kahana team, on the ground here. But we have volunteers every week that come in. Some of them are Maui locals, but a lot of them are visitors to the island.
19: A bunch of San Francisco firefighters from our Asian Firefighter Association came out here and helped for a number of weeks. So my buddy Stan Lee, who's the president of the Firefighters Association, I asked him, can we help? He goes, yeah. He put me in contact with Sky, who I called a couple weeks ago, and he goes, we'd love to have you guys. So I brought my wife and two daughters over here. So rather than laying on the beach, we're here helping out. And so awesome. This whole setup is really great.
10: On February 8th was 6 months since the fires. I think most people that have been through a traumatic experience can attest that it feels both like it was just yesterday, but also years ago, sort of that relativity of time. And what we've seen is that we've formed new bonds, we've forged new relationships. That's something that I hope we never lose.
11: It's still a very fresh wound. It still hurts a lot of people, and a lot of times even through the drive-through or just speaking with someone in person, they might break down and begin to cry, and sometimes they just need a minute, and sometimes they just need a hug, and not just a box of food or a case of water, but also a little bit of love and acceptance as to we're all going through this together, and it's gonna be okay.
2: We should all be staying active. And here on Pumped, we show you all the different ways members of your community are keeping in shape. 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
22: 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That's what I love. I can't breathe.
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23: Hello, I'm Carl Schmid, and this is Plus Life, where we hope to inspire and encourage you to live your best life. So let's get to it, shall we? Now, you may think we're barking mad when we meet a woman from Rhode Island who advocates for homeless senior dogs, but I promise you, her story will leave you feeling all good inside. 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Then, finally, I sit down with the multi-Emmy award-winning journalist and host, Tamron Hall, and it all starts right after this.
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23: Welcome to Plus Life. Being a dog lover myself, I know the incredible bond that comes with being a human to my little canine buddy, Gus. Someone else who feels the same way is Kristen Peralta. Running a rescue for elder and special needs dogs takes a lot of hard work, sweat and tears. But Christine and her husband devote themselves in order to save lives.
31: There aren't many rescues specifically for senior or special needs animals. All the animals that we take into the rescue are in our home. So they live here. We live with 25 senior dogs at any time. It's a 24/7 job. It gets tiring. We are exhausted all the time, but you know, we're helping a lot of animals and people, in the bigger picture.
23: They began their journey with just a handful of dogs.
31: We had the two dogs, and then we adopted an older pit bull, and then we took in this little hospice dog that was probably 15 years old, and it kind of spiraled out of control from there. And we started just being the people that took in the older animals. You know, I was still actually just working a regular full-time job. Mark was working for Best Friends, so it was before we started our own rescue. And we ended up having 10 little senior dogs living with us. And that's when I was kind of like, you know, maybe we should do this. We could start our own little rescue.
23: The couple packed up their things and trekked cross country, road tripping to their new sanctuary in Rhode Island.
31: We drove cross country with 10 dogs, which was quite an adventure. I would not recommend that to anyone. We were not prepared. And we made it to Rhode Island. We had already started, we already had the name Vintage Pet Rescue. We purchased this home. It's actually an old church. The reason we purchased this home is because of Vintage Pet Rescue. We knew that we would have a lot of older animals here, so we really could not have a lot of stairs. We needed to have the correct flooring. We needed a separate entrance for our volunteers to be able to come in. We have two kitchens, upstairs and downstairs, two laundry, upstairs and downstairs. So, you know, it's kind of the only reason we purchased this big old church is to have all these senior animals here and be able to accommodate volunteers that come in and help us.
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31: Most of our donations just come straight from the community, from our $5 Friday posts on social media. We really want to just promote senior animals and promote special needs animals and show people that they're not, you know, they're not broken, and maybe they should consider adopting a senior or adopting a special needs animal.
1: Their social posts help inspire people all over the country to adopt senior and special needs dogs.
31: It's really lovely to see the comments from people in California or Canada or Florida, you know, commenting on our social media and saying, oh, because of you guys, you inspired me to go out and adopt this 15-year-old dog who, you know, only had a few months left, but she's been with us for a year. So that's really, you know, our social media is very, very active. I like to just kind of spread the positive things around senior animals and show how much personality they have and how much life they have left. So that's really been great, is to see how what we're doing here in this little tiny state of Rhode Island is really influencing people all over the country.
1: Christine hopes that people give senior dogs a chance at finding their forever homes.
31: If you're on the fence and you don't want a puppy, I think giving a senior dog or a special needs dog, it's a dog in a wheelchair, a dog with three legs or one eye, give them a chance. And I think it will really change your life.
7: Keep up the great work, Kristen. Still ahead, what animals and working out really have in common. And later, Tamron Hall joins me for a chat.
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7: Andrés Sandoval credits his athleticism and physique to his love for sports, something he's been doing from a young age. 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
14: Thank you so much for joining me today.
15: Anytime.
16: When did you initially get into fitness?
15: Oh, man. I was always super active as a kid. I was one of those kids that didn't have a choice but to play outside because there just wasn't much to do inside the house. So I grew up skateboarding, messing around on BMX bikes, rollerblading, football, baseball, soccer. But eventually, I fell into basketball and just fixated on it, went on to play high school and college basketball. And then once that ran its course, I sort of in a roundabout way got back into personal training and started working with people and guiding them through their fitness journey.
16: And so we're going to talking about Animal Flow today?
15: Yes.
16: Can you tell me what that is?
15: So Animal Flow is a quadrupedal movement training system, which is a big fancy term that all that means is we're going to be moving on the ground using our hands and our feet.
16: How did you hear about it? Because I've never heard of Animal Flow until today.
15: A couple of friends put me on who had taken the course. This was back in 2016 or so. And I was deciding what I wanted to do in terms of pursuing different certifications. So I said, you know, my friend's doing it. Let me go and do level one. And it's helped me move in ways that I didn't know would be helpful.
16: What is the kind of response that you've gotten from folks that you've worked with?
15: People don't really know what to expect going into it, but after they realize that movement can be fun.
16: What personally drew you into Animal Flow?
15: You know, I first thought it was just a collection of movements to be practiced and improved upon, and it is, but it also helped me connect with this concept of flow state, where you're moving and grooving and you're just kind of tuned out from all the other stuff that we tend to fixate on in our daily lives. So it's just a break from the daily life and being able to connect movement and express energy through exercise, I think is something that a lot of people could benefit from.
16: Why should someone who maybe they have their typical gym routine, they go to the gym, lift their weights, get on the treadmill, try something like this?
15: Movement variability is key to maintaining longevity and increasing performance.
16: So it doesn't necessarily have to replace your fitness routine, but it's complementary.
15: Right, it's complementary, and I would argue that it enhances your movement. Mm.
16: Yeah, I could see this, you mentioned longevity, being really beneficial for older folks who maybe are struggling with mobility and range of motion and things like that.
15: There's a lot of information and studies that revolve around one's ability to move. And as we get older, the ability to just squat, sit down, stand up is a big determinant of how long we're going to be around.
16: Are there animal sounds associated with it?
15: You can make whatever sound you want, but I'm not going to tell you to make any sound.
16: Sounds good. All right, well, I'm looking forward to you showing us some Animal Flow today.
15: All right, let's get to it. Okay, Raif, go ahead and interlace your fingers just like this. Squeeze them together with a little bit of tension. Start rolling some forward circles. Try to get those circles as big as you can. And now extend your arms. That's just going to change how that feels as it goes through those wrists and forearms. And bringing it down to the floor, go ahead and come down into our static beast position with the knees under the hips.
16: All right.
15: From there, go ahead and lift your knees about an inch off the ground. And let's take a forward step with that left hand and right foot. Let's try to get the hand and the foot to lift at the same time, travel the same distance, and land at the same time. Okay, so moving into our side kick through, go ahead and set that same beast position. Now, as you get your knees off the ground, we're going to rotate our body and step on the heel with your right foot. Pull that elbow back and imagine pulling your toes away from your elbow and creating body tension. Let's go ahead and set our crab base position. Start by taking a seat on the floor. Go ahead and take either leg and extend it out in front of you. Thinking about where your knee is, go ahead and place your foot next to it. Match with that straight leg and then place your hands behind you for support.
16: Okay.
15: Bring your feet to maybe a little bit wider than your hips. And as we go from our passive to active position, pack your shoulders down and back. Lift your hips off the ground and tilt your head to align with your spot. From there, go ahead and take your right hand and just kind of look through it with your hand in front of your face. From there, drive your hips up into this tabletop position and try to corkscrew that base arm as much as you can. From there, frame your head, look down at that base hand.
16: Well, thank you so much for showing us Animal Flow.
15: Anytime. Great job.
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9: Here's my father, Paco Lopez.
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6: 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What is true kindness? How can we help our neighbors in need? Maybe it's as simple as a smile or a hug.
11: All sorts of emotions.
17: Yeah.
6: All Good is about finding everyday people doing good in their communities.
18: So they come here and they can get their food, personal items, everything.
6: Reaching out.
19: The community has a good heart. I didn't think they would have helped me like this.
6: And putting other people first.
20: It takes them back to who they were when they weren't homeless.
6: Even on a tough day, we're here for you on All Good.
23: Like many great chefs, Chef Herman Gonzalez first fell in love with food and cooking as a child when he'd help out in his parents' kitchen. That led to a delicious career. Take a look.
21: Herman Gonzalez learned to love cooking at a young age, thanks to a special bond formed in the kitchen with his father.
27: My dad was the one that was cooking in the kitchen for most of the time, and he actually inspired me a lot to basically become a chef now. When we would do big gatherings, big parties, my dad was the one that was making the birria. And it would bring the whole family together.
21: And it was this familial feeling of bringing joy and happiness through traditional Mexican cuisine that confirmed to Herman he was on the right path.
27: Becoming a chef and cooking, it inspired me to make new meals that would make people happy, you know, and enjoy, you know, when they're eating something that basically came, you know, out of the kitchen that I made.
21: Herman enrolled in an 8-month course at the Kitchen Academy in Hollywood to see what being a chef was really like. And right before graduation, he was offered an opportunity that would change his life.
27: It was an internship, that opportunity that I had at Cut. It was a little scary, to be honest, in the beginning, because that was basically my first job. I was super happy to be able to work for Cut and for Wolfgang Puck.
21: Working at Cut allowed Herman to hone his culinary skills and move up the ranks quickly. By the time he heard about and secured a role as director of culinary at Vallarta Supermarkets, a family-owned chain in California, he was not only excited, but ready.
27: My role as a chef here is basically to, one, is innovate, to bring in new items to the source, but also standardize all our recipes, making sure that we're consistent through all the stores, try to have the best quality we can, and, you know, use the best ingredients we can as well.
21: Herman's path has come full circle. He fell in love with cooking traditional food in the kitchen with his family and sees many similarities at work.
27: Well, that's the best part, right? Like I told you, growing up, it was all about the family and gatherings and food, right? And I feel like that's the same thing here at Vallarta. You know, it's a family-owned business, and you can see the passion behind it as well, and how much they really care about their business. And that's something that I really enjoy, you know, seeing, and it also gives me inspiration to continue doing what I'm doing.
21: So, what advice would Haman give to someone looking for direction? Follow your happiness.
27: The best advice I can tell you is, you know, if you're passionate about something, to pursue it and give it a try. Being in the kitchen, it's something that, you know, you get a lot of power controlling, you know, the recipes and creating something new, something different that it's going to make somebody else happy, you know. And when you make somebody happy, it makes you happy as well. All right, now I'm going to show you guys how to make a ceviche. And we're going to be making a avocado and mango ceviche. It's one of my favorites here at Vallarta Supermarkets. So we're going to get started here. We have the shrimp already marinated and fresh lime juice. And we're going to add all the components that go into it. It also has already the salt. So we're going to start with the tomatoes into the bowl. These are fresh chopped Roma tomatoes. We're going to add our fresh chopped mango. And then we're going to add some fresh cilantro.

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7: Welcome back. She may be an acclaimed journalist, talk show host, and author, but Tamron Hall is also the real deal and one of the nicest people in the business.
8: You're executive producer, you are a host, an activist, a mom, an author. How do you find the time and enjoy the time to write something, you know, as Watch Where They Hide?
9: Well, Watch Where They Hide is the follow-up to As the Wicked Watch. And, you know, I'm at a point in my life where you find time for the things that you love. And I loved the idea of creating this character and bringing this protagonist that I was told by publishers didn't exist in the genre of true crime, a female journalist solving crime written by a female journalist. So it was exciting to do something new and different.
8: A deliberate case of write what you know, or did it sort of fall onto the page?
9: It was a deliberate case of write what I know. You know, I did Deadline Crime for 6 seasons, but my start, a lot of people don't know, I started out in local news as a general assignment reporter, and 90% of those reports were crimes. And here I, you know, come from college, and suddenly I was in this world of reporting on some of the most frightening events that can happen.
8: What's the reaction you get from other young women of color who are wanting to write and be authors? And as you said, the first in this genre, the first in this character, what a first's there.
9: Yeah,
8: what's,
9: you know,
8: the reaction?
9: What's so cool about the journey that I've been so fortunate to live is that, of course, there are young women of color who come to me and they see me as an inspiration, which is still so crazy to feel like. They're like, you're a legend. I'm like, I am.
10: No.
9: You know,
10: but, no, I'm not.
9: But what's so great about my journey is that I will get people from all walks of life, people who have nothing in common with me on the exterior, but I hope in common with me inside, which is that desire to always do new things, the desire to do the things that are in our heads and make them come true, our dreams. So I'm so lucky to have this journey. I tell people all the time, I live in New York City and I can be in Harlem and someone will say, go get them, sister. And then I'm in Beverly Hills and they're like, Dolly, what are you wearing? And I love you, Tamron Hall. You know, it doesn't matter the background of the individual. I think in what I create, people see that desire to bet on themselves. You know, we know how I got the talk show. I lost what people thought was my dream job. I thought it was my dream job. And I think so much of what I create all harkens back to that. You're up, down, but you're not out. Sometimes you're not picked, but you can still find your win.
8: So let's talk about season 6, Tamron Hall.
9: Yes.
8: How does it make you feel to be at this point with this show?
9: You know, I've reflected a lot lately on it, and there has to be a part of you that believes the dream can come true for you to start the process of making it come true. So obviously, I must have

0: believe that it could happen. I'm still in awe, but I had to. Some part of me believed that it could be. And here we are 6 seasons later.
1: How are you measuring your success now? And what does success look like for you?
0: At this point, I'm measuring my success by the number of people that I can bring to the party. I'm so proud of my staff. We have, you know, a female director. For the first time in my career, the person who mics me is a woman, you know. So we're putting people in roles that I hadn't seen in my career while also keeping people to the party. I never want someone to feel like, oh, well, you know, she's bringing all these women in just because. I'm bringing them in because they're good. But I also have guys who say, you know, listen, I've never produced a segment before. Come on in here. I tell my team, one day I'm going to be at the nursing home and I want to turn on the TV and I want to see your name scroll along. And at the end of the day, for me, if people know that I'm rooting for them, that is the measure of success for me.
1: So I also read that you've got this paparazzi photo of yourself leaving NBC Studios for the last time, where you're kicked down. How does that serve you better to that?
0: Yeah, I'm tearing up because when you mentioned the photo, I can picture it. I felt so alone. And it's a rare feeling for me because I live a life where I'm surrounded by, I ran track my whole life. You know, my family's very close-knit. And in that moment, I felt so alone. And in this moment, it is a reminder that even on the darkest day that you can imagine, you are never alone. I felt like I was all by myself in a fabulous coat, by the way, walking, but there were people rooting for me that I had never even met. And as soon as I was able to activate the plan for the books, the talk show, they came out. I feel like the Avengers. You know, you don't know that they're there, and then you click a button and they are. And so for me, it's a reminder that even on that saddest day of your life, you are not alone. There is someone that you maybe haven't even met yet who's rooting for you.
1: And is that perhaps the words of wisdom you give to people? Because we all end up down there on the floor. That's life. And we don't learn unless we do get kicked down, right? I don't learn anything from always being right. Yeah, exactly. But advice for someone who thinks, you know what, I'm going to stay down here. It's more comfortable down here in the misery mud.
0: Yeah.
1: Is that?
0: Yeah, that's my message. My message is in that darkest moment, in that moment that you feel that it's easier just to lay there and play dead, so to speak, that there's life and there's light and there are allies and there are people who will root for you and be in your corner. And it sometimes takes time to find those people. And there's sometimes not even people you're born into the family with, but you'll find the light.
1: Tamara Hall, thank you so much for sitting down with me and for everything you do.
0: Thank you.
1: Always great to see Tamara and what she does to motivate others. Our show has come to an end, but not to worry, as we'll be back next time with more inspiring stories. 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Thanks for joining us, and remember, you can always get out there and turn positive into a plus. Go live your best life. We'll see you next time.
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17: Hi there, welcome to Shankweiler's.
4: This is Shankweiler's 90th birthday party, and we couldn't be more excited. This is the oldest operating drive-in theater in not only America, but the world. It's a pretty big threshold to cross in the cinema world, but also just in American history. The Shankweiler's birthday cake has been cut.
8: 90 years ago, it was in the middle of the Great Depression. This has been around through all the major wars. It's just been through so much history.
17: Citation here from the house, really just to say thank you so much for keeping a time-honored tradition alive.
4: The name Shankweiler's is from the original founder and builder, Wilson Shankweiler. Wilson had a tabletop projector and some 16-millimeter film. It is a recreation of Wilson Shankweiler's original setup, which was nothing more than a bedsheet between two flagpoles.
8: The fact that it's still standing almost 100 years later is incredible.
4: Good afternoon, everybody. Your attention, please. My name is Matthew McClanahan.
8: And I'm Lauren McChesney.
4: Owners of Shankweiler's Drive-In Theater.
8: We really like going to drive-in theaters. When we started dating, we traveled around the country going to other drive-ins, and we started talking about how cool it would be if we owned our own someday. November 2022 is when we purchased the theater.
4: Showtime at 8 o'clock. Shankweiler's is part of my core childhood memory, coming to this theater to watch movies with my family. It's kind of full circle.
18: I would park at a yellow pole tonight.
4: Shankweiler's sits in about 4 acres of land. It can hold approximately 300 cars. We have a 6-6-foot-wide screen.
8: It is like traveling into another world.
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19: Oh, beautiful.
4: Some people will sit outside their cars. Some people will sit in their cars. Some people will pop the trunk and watch from the back hatch. It is six.
8: Usually people come a couple hours early. They settle in. They hang out with their families. We have our snack bar open.
4: Our basic drive-in fare, so we got our fries, we got our burgers, we have hot dogs. The bread and butter of any movie theater is popcorn.
18: Thank you.
4: The DIY and customization element of the drive-in is a big sell.
8: It's very special to be able to watch a movie outside under the stars with other people who are just as passionate about it as you are.
4: The moment that I'm sure all of you have been waiting for.
8: We do the newest releases the day they come out, but we also mix that in with some retro classics.
4: We're open rain, shine, or snow. We are open year-round. To see a movie in the snow at the drive-in is an experience unlike any other. And we actually found that that is really cool. There are about 300 drive-ins in the United States. Pennsylvania actually has the second most drive-ins in the country. There's actually a lot of momentum to open more of them and preserve the ones we have.
8: When you go to a drive-in, it's a completely different experience.
4: There is this renewed interest in, oh, this is something special. I can't get this in my living room. I can't get this in an indoor theater. This is a distinctly unique experience that you can only get at the drive-in.
20: We've never had to pay for advertising, so we are able to just produce really good wine. We do small batch so that we can really make sure it's exactly what we want, and everybody seems to love it. At this point, can't make enough fast enough. We're in Lexington, North Carolina, in Davidson County, at Native Vines Winery. We've done pretty well for ourselves. We've got some fan favorites, and the locals have really spread the word about us to get our wines in stock, so yeah, we're pretty popular. So mom started in her kitchen. I joke that she got tired of making pies and jellies with all the fruit that we had on the farm, and she was one to just try and use up as much of that fruit. She hated to see it get, you know, rot on the vine. So she started picking blackberries, hiring us as kids to pick blackberries and use all the apples off the apple tree, and she just couldn't use enough of it fast enough. So she got a book from the library and taught herself how to make wine in the kitchen.
21: It was just a hobby, and I was breeding horses, and that was my dream. And I started making homemade wine, and I would just give it away at Christmas. I would make vinegars out of the lees, and I made soaps, and just, you know, your basic sort of homesteader kind of thing. And people just liked it and started asking for it for their friends and family, and at one point I was making 200 5-gallon vats of wine in my dining room. We're really big on not using a lot of chemicals on our products, and so I like things that are low sulfur, which is why I started this, is because all of the wine that you get at the grocery store is big commercial wine loaded with sulfurs, and they would give me headaches, allergies, and so I started making my own just so I could have something clean to drink.
0: The wine list has changed over the years. We have dry reds and whites, which include Pinot Noir, Zinfandels, Cabernet Franc, Barbera, Riesling, and Pinot Grigio. And then our semi-sweets are probably our most popular. So we have one called White Buffalo, which is our most award-winning. It's a Chenin Blanc with peach. The green tea is probably our most unique and is definitely unique to us. So it's all organic tea leaves done like a fermented sun tea. And then the fruits are really popular. I say that's what's going to put my kids through college, is

0: wine and apple wine, and we do a strawberry and blueberry. I am very lucky in my generation not to have the setbacks and the barriers that my forefathers had. I grew up in a family that was always resourceful and strong and courageous and never backed away from a challenge. So I always look to them to say, really, in my life, if somebody else can do it, I can do it too, and there's not going to be a reason that's going to stop me.
1: I didn't pursue this as a Native American-owned business. You know, I pursued it as just something for me. It became that, and I'm proud of that. You know, I think if you make a good product, no matter what your nationality, and you give good service, people will respond to it.
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10: Yeah.
6: All good is about finding everyday people doing good in their communities.
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6: Reaching out.
12: The community has a good heart. I didn't think they would have helped me like this.
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13: It takes them back to who they were when they weren't homeless.
6: Even on a tough day, we're here for you on All Good. The extraordinary bond we have with our pets is unlike any other. Here on Pet Project, we consider our furry friends members of the family, and we know you do, too. So we're introducing you to some of the most amazing pets we've met.
14: This is a duck I keep seeing everywhere.
6: The owners who go above and beyond to help them out.
15: I could tell it was love at first sight.
6: And the stories of resilient pets that inspire us all.
16: You see having Papa Wheelie on camera.
6: So give yourself a treat and join us on Pet Project. We should all be staying active. And here on Pumped, we show you all the different ways members of your community are keeping in shape. Meet people who can make a gym wherever they go.
17: You can literally make anything and everything yours.
6: Proving that age is just a number.
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6: And challenging what we think is possible.
19: 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That's what I love.
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21: Come first. Step on up and take a shot.

0: It's escapism. You're in a different world. 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Busts are going to sing songs. It's a real experience.
1: Add two strokes to your score.
0: I always like to say that it's like a dark ride, and I use miniature golf

0: as a vehicle to move people through the ride. I started doing Halloween stuff when I was a kid. I was like 14 when I made my first haunted house. I think the reason I like it is because I like building mechanical stuff. All the stuff you see in here is stuff that I've built. And Halloween is a great avenue for that. We started in 2010 in the Bay Area. We moved from the Bay Area out to here. So we were doing really good. You know, we were really, really well received here in Fresno. Business was getting better month after month after month. We were starting to get our name out there. And then the pandemic just wiped all that out. So that was extremely painful. But things have been picking up. This is the month of October. We do thrive in the month of October. So we're just hoping to get more people through, clawing your way back to existence. We have a one price. You get 18 holes of spectacular mini golf. You get to play in the mummy shooting gallery. I mean, what's more fun than shooting at mummies? Yes, it's a spooky environment, but it's silly spooky. La, la, la, la, la. We offer a really great family environment. It really is good for all ages. I mean, what other activity, you know, can grandparents play with their grandkids?
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10: 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That's what I love.
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5: 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But only the locals really know where to go. On My Go-To, we discover some of the strangest...
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13: My title is the Confetti Master, and that's something that was given to me. I don't, but the Confetti Master. The confetti drop began in 1991, because up until that time, they didn't really have any effects. It was just a big drunken group of people. It wasn't organized. Started what is now called the confetti blizzard. It was electric. It was just amazing. When the confetti first hit the air, the crowd noise doubled, and you just had goosebumps. You're kind of doing something that's naughty, you know. You're getting to throw all this stuff. And many people in the early days said, oh, this is not going to work. And the first year was so overwhelmingly successful that by the second year, New Yorkers thought that it had been done forever. Did I think back then that I'd be standing here today, 30 years later, still doing it? I did not. But here we are. Yeah, this is just a small handful of the 3,000 pounds that is used for midnight. And you can see the circles and the different squares, things like that, all the different colors.
10: Go, confetti! Go, go, go, go!
13: It's a very large confetti, and it's big 2-inch squares, circles, garlands, things like that. Udder is made specially for us, but it has to be large because Times Square is so huge, and that's why it shows up so well on camera and everything when we do it. It's still exciting. I get a lump in the throat, a tear in the eye, every year. Pictures don't do it justice. When you're here and they start the old Lang Syne and they start Frank Sinatra saying, New York, New York, it's hard for me to even talk about it. It's very emotional.
9: The response to our products, I mean, has been great. People love the mozzarella. It's not something you can get every place. It's a fresh cheese, so the sooner you get it after it's been made, the better the cheese is, the better the texture, the better the flavor. And for the most part, if you want buffalo mozzarella, it's an imported cheese, so having it fresh is always welcome, and people just love that. So on Fading Deep Farm, we raise water buffalo. And from that, we milk them. And from the milk, we make gelato. We make mozzarella cheese. We make butter. Farming water buffalo is worth the effort that it takes above and beyond what farming other typical domesticated animals is. Because the product they produce, for us, is mainly the milk. That is just wonderful. The milk from a typical dairy cow, a Holstein cow, is around 3 to 3.5% butterfat. Water buffalo produces between 8 and 11% butterfat. They also, the protein in it is about 30% higher than cow's protein. A lot of people can't tolerate dairy products. Often it's attributed to lactose intolerance. That's lactose is a sugar in the milk, which is in all milks. But for many people, it's actually the casein, the protein that's in there. People don't digest that as well as they do the A2 protein. So having an A2 animal, like the water buffalo, you get better digestibility. Buffalo mozzarella is the kind of the star product that you get from water buffalo. Mozzarella originated in Italy, southern Italy, when those Italians started milking those buffalo and making cheese from it. And only centuries later, when mozzarella became very well loved, that people started making it from cow's milk. So this is the original mozzarella, and it can only be made with buffalo milk.
14: This all started because we took a family trip to Italy, fell in love with the mozzarella, and couldn't get it when we got home. And the kids were all graduating, leaving home, and we're like, so let's change up what we're doing. Let's, you know, do something different. Let's actually be together for a change. It ended up being a little bit more complicated than we had anticipated. And so it's just been a progression.
9: Neither one of us were farmers. Neither of us were cheesemakers. So the learning curve has been more of a cliff than a curve for us. And just every day, I mean, learning how to handle buffalo, how to handle any large animal, how to make the cheese, how to adapt to the changes in the buffalo milk compared to cow's milk, those type of things. It is only two of us working, so all those things are time sensitive. So when we go at it, we go at it hard, and but it's gratifying. You get a great product out. You get people who come and try your product and are happy with it. I mean, that's the gratification. It's been a great time. Been a great ride. And it's been more an endeavor of love. We enjoy doing it. We enjoy working together. We enjoy the challenges that every day seems to bring. We're afraid to give up. You know, we got in for a dime, and now we're in for a dollar. This was an opportunity that came that we could work together and spend time together, and it's been great. So, you know, it's helped us to build our relationship and build our communication skills between us, and it's really been good on multiple levels.
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24: I like the moment of confusion that happens when somebody sees the vending machine. One of the most popular products in all of the machines are the mystery socks. I think people like a constrained mystery. You know you're getting socks, but who knows what they look like. Our bread and butter is pins, patches, stickers, koozies, notebooks, small format paintings. Truly, if it can fit, we'll try vending it. Oh, it might be my five. I think my five is the problem. We've had over 200 artists be part of the project so far, and there's like another 50 that are workshopping goods, and the goal by the end of the year is to have shown the work of another 100 artists. My dream is that you walk by the machine and you're grabbed by something that speaks sort of specifically to you. I'm an optimist, like deeply in my core, and it's been a hard chunk of years to remain an optimist. Of course, there were like a lot of names that came up, but I kept coming back to Good Things Vending because it felt like the easiest way to sum up what's coming out of this machine. It's just good stuff, and whatever that means to you, if it's vendable, we'll put it in there. I'm Steph, and I run a business called Good Things Vending, where we take full-size snack vending machines, and we stock them with local art, vintage and nostalgia items, and kind of whatever we want. So when I was like 8 to when I was 11, I got to be in Japan for some stints, and as an American, the most accessible space for me was vending machines. So that planted the bug for me. I was trying to revisit what I was doing professionally, and the advice that I got was, don't write a list of jobs that you want, write a list of what you want your life to look like. And my list was, I wanted to thrift and work with local artists and be in hospitality spaces. I got pregnant around the same time that I bought a vending machine. And there was this big moment of question, like, is this the right time to be doing something unpredictable? Is this the right time to be carving a new path? And it was the support of my partner telling me that, like, if I saw it and I believed in it, then I should go for it. And I'm so grateful that I did. I'm gonna cry on camera.
0: Right now, we have 5 full-size snack vending machines. Everything in the machine is $20 and under. So right now, we're in the Chicago Cultural Center. This vending machine was painted by Molly Ann Bishop, who's, of course, a local artist in Chicago. So this machine tends to have a lot of things that highlight the architecture of the city of Chicago, the Chicago flag, you know, things that are really Chicago proud. All the artist goods in the machine, when work is first stocked, is in on consignment, 60-40 in favor of the artist. The goal is to create a space where the artist can profit from the work that they make, get exposure to a bunch of different kinds of audiences, and fit into a space that doesn't have the same confines as like traditional retail. I guess if I had to come up with a moral of this story, it would be do it. Like, do the thing you want to do. Walking into all the things that I didn't know on this project is the single most important decision that I made. I think my favorite kind of feedback to get is when artists come to me and they say, somebody reached out, somebody tagged me in a photo. I saw a picture of 5 people sitting at the bar drinking beer and coloring my coloring book. Or somebody reached out because they loved the keychain that they got and they were wondering what else I offered. And for me, like, that is the dream here. So with all of the like love and joy and excitement that's come out of people finding the project online, we're going into a really fun period of growth. We're also looking at trying to find ways to help other people create their own vending machine projects. This project is so Chicago-centric. I refer to it as my love letter to Chicago. My hope is to create opportunities for folks who have their own art communities in other places to do their own weird things with vending machines.

0: have a very creative mind, and I wanted a creative outlet. So that's why I picked picnics, because not only am I creating something pretty, but I'm also creating memories for people. My name is Marcy Trebet, and this is Sweet Tea Picnics. We're at Raleigh Executive Jetport, right outside of Raleigh, North Carolina. We're here because this is the only place where you can book a luxury picnic beside a World War II plane. So the really cool thing about Sweet Tea Picnics is that we've partnered with local artisans such as Raleigh Biscuit Company, who provided the gorgeous charcuterie board and the scratch-made biscuits, as well as Preston Flowers, who does all of our flower arrangements. And we partnered with Elite Aircraft Services, who provides the awesome backdrop for our plain old picnic. The really cool thing about having a luxury picnic at an airport like this, it's very quiet because the planes that take off and land here are much smaller than the planes that you would have. So you can sit here and enjoy your luxury picnic and watch the planes take off and land with the ones you love. Picnics, you have the soft plush blanket, the waterproof barrier. You'll also have the picnic table setting with all of the decor. You'll have a game box that has really fun games inside. So if you want to play games at your picnic, you'll have the sweet tea, of course. We don't call it sweet tea picnics for nothing. And then you'll have a charcuterie board if you want, or you can do lunch sandwiches. You actually get to pick what you want to eat at your own picnic. We always like to say that our tea is sweet, but the memories are sweeter. So it's not just about having a picnic. It's about the entire experience. It's about getting outside with the ones you love and just sitting down, unplugging for a while, and enjoying each other's company in nature. It's really cool to just sit back and enjoy with everybody that means most to you. It's really important to support these local organizations and local companies, because that money's going right back into the community. I think the year 2020 taught us a lot. What it taught me is what's really important in life. What better way to do that than sitting outside and enjoying a picnic with each other?
1: 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Be sure to follow Localish on social media.
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10: On this episode, we step into the minds of the artists who create the worlds we see in Star Wars, Pixar, and Broadway.
11: It's super amazing to be a part of that.
10: From high tech...
5: When you call it computer generated, there's a lot of real photographed elements that go into that. That's why it looks so real.
12: We did not change the performances per se, but we just made them younger.
13: You almost have to have something wrong with you to get into this business, because it's so all-consuming and so... detail oriented.
10: To high fashion.
14: Oh my gosh.
15: I am very excited to see the exhibition.
10: We're in search of...
16: I want to wear them.
15: So beautiful.
10: A stroke of genius. First, visual effects secrets of one of the largest movie franchises of all time.

0: So we had a couple of really big challenges. One was bringing Leia back to the screen.
1: We used a shot of Carrie Fisher from Return of the Jedi. And we then, you know, take her face and bring that into our new scene and color correct it and make it match and then render a new helmet around her head.
0: There were 1,900 shots to complete, close to 2,000 shots. So it's an enormous amount of work. It requires an incredible amount of organization. You almost have to have something wrong with you to get into this business because it's so all-consuming and so detail-oriented. There's a certain spirit within the franchise to innovate and to try different ideas, and the scale of the movie often allows you to do that.
2: Welcome to Exegol!
1: When you're looking at it's a shot like this in the desert, of course, we did go to Jordan. We did film in the desert. But a lot of times you're moving at such high speeds, the camera can't move.
2: Fly now.
3: They fly now.
1: When you're looking at it's a shot like this in the desert, of course, we did go to Jordan. We did film in the desert. But a lot of times you're moving at such high speeds, the camera can't move over that ground at that fast speed, at that height. So we need to go in there, take all that reference material that we have, and build that desert digitally. Everything in this particular shot is digital. So when you call it computer generated, there's a lot of real photographed elements that go into that. That's why it looks so real.
0: When they're fighting with the water, Kylo Ren and Rey, a duel out there, you know, with the water, and that was a tremendous technical endeavor.
1: Daisy and Adam had to endure tons and tons, gallons and gallons of freezing cold water pouring on them. And then we removed a lot of it and replaced it with the digital water that you see here. But you can't replace the fact that they were really in that spot, really feeling that water on them. It made it look much more real, I think.
0: Bringing Leia back to the screen, you know, it was a sensitive issue because, of course, you know, Carrie had passed away. And we decided in the end to adopt an approach where we were actually using her face for every piece of footage that you see in the movie. It's truly Carrie Fisher, and we felt that that would provide a sort of integrity to her performance. So obviously we didn't want it to look as though we just cut her out of an old movie and put her into this. So we built a digital version of her around her face. So when you see her in the movie, generally it's her face and then a digital version of her, because we want to change her hair, we want to change her costume, so she looks very unique for this movie.
4: No, you can't do it for me.
5: Never underestimate a droid.
4: Yes, Master.
0: The funny thing about visual effects is that oftentimes you don't want the audience to notice your work. You know, you want to feel as though it's seamless. So every time we do something, I always want to try and make it feel as invisible or as real as possible.

0: Next, Lucasfilm is rolling back the years for a few actors in this segment.
1: Hi, Frank. This is Jimmy Hoffa.
2: Yeah.
3: Glad to meet you.
1: Well, glad to meet you, too. Even if it's over the phone.
4: Marty Scorsese and Robert De Niro have been trying to make this movie for about 10 years. Besides the calendar of their work, it was also about doing the flashbacks part of the movie that was very difficult to do. And so the technology came along, and we decided to do it. We innovated in the sense that the actors didn't want to wear any markers on their faces and didn't want to have helmets with little cameras, and they wanted to be on set with theatrical lighting. And it was really important for us to actually do that because the actors didn't want the technology to burden the acting. Marty did not want us to change the performance, not even a blink, you know, because these actors are incredible actors. And so we did not change the performances per se, but we just made them younger. This is a three-camera rig that has a center camera that is a director camera, and then the other two cameras are witness cameras, what we call. They just, you know, record data. And because we don't have markers in their faces, the more data we have, the better the chances of recreating the performance. And so the software takes a look at those three cameras and takes a look at the information that came through the cameras. And then based on the lighting and what the lighting does to our textures, creates, you know, basically geometry that mimics, you know, what we're doing. And it does that for every one of the frames. Bob's reaction was, you know, he gave me 30 more years of my career, you know. It's really a great, great thing to see. Yes, we have used it for the aging, but it could be that an actor is playing a character and it ends up being a creature or an animal or, you know, some kind of another render. It's been an incredible experience to work with them.
1: You know, our friend speaks very highly of you.
3: Well, I do my best.
0: Coming up, their illustrations are some of the most famous of our time.
5: A big challenge in the film was figuring out what the magic would look like, making the books rise up when the spell starts, making the hair and the cloth be affected by the spells.
0: And later, animation with a soul.
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9: I have something for you from your dad.
10: The film Onward is a tale of two brothers trying to finally meet their father.
9: I'm gonna meet Dad.
11: My father passed away when I was young, and my brother and I don't remember him at all. We've always wondered who he was and how we were like him.
12: The whole experience of making this film started with a personal story and kind of ended with a universal story.
13: You can do this. I believe in you.
14: It's moving because it's rooted in real relationships.
11: When my brother and I were the age of Ian and Barley in the movie, an aunt and uncle who lived out of town found an audio cassette tape And, you know, I could tell by the way he said hi that he was a nervous, kind of shy guy. And then the way that he said bye that he was now embarrassed that he had overpronounced the hi. And I thought, God, this is me. I'm, like, awkward and shy and uncomfortable.
2: We've only got 24 hours to bring back the rest of Dad.
11: We thought, well, we want these brothers in the movie, these two elf brothers, to be able to bring their father back for a day so that they could meet him. And you can only do that in a world of magic.
10: They perform this spell, which will hopefully bring their dad back.
2: Hang on!
10: Dad?
2: There's no top part!
5: A big challenge in the film was figuring out what the magic would look like. The person who is responsible for making the books rise up when the spell starts, that's a completely different set of technology and skill set than the people who are making the magic come out of the staff, who are making the hair and the cloth be affected by the spell.
15: I'm looking for my sons.
16: Oh, they went on a quest. But don't worry, I told them about the map, I told them about the gem, I told them about the curse.
5: We have between 50 and 60,000 kind of computers that are every night, you know, humming and doing the latest work so that the next day we can see that result and then make changes and then send it back onto that render farm, we call it, so that we can see the result the next day. And that iteration is really the kind of key to getting the stuff to feel integrated and look good together. What you're seeing here is us doing some green screen tests of trying to figure out the physicality of what it would move like if you had lower half but not an upper half. So we're just trying to act like you didn't have weight in your upper half and try to kind of feel what that would look like. It should look like a beautiful kind of rendition of a world that they're familiar with but that we've all imagined, and hopefully they're so immersed in the story that they don't have to worry about all of those details.
17: Different from everyone else, inspired a short so joyous you'll float.
6: People who were touched to finally see characters that look like them in popular culture, it's super amazing to be a part of that. The first step, hopefully, in more to come. Is a story about a father and a son, and it's based off of my own personal story with my son. The father is dealing with a son that floats, which makes him different from other children.

I was like trying to make the characters look like my son and myself, actually. I know we don't all look alike. Same time, I wanted traits that I had so that at least felt authentic. I wanted to tell this story, and I was gonna do it no matter what. Pixar saw the value in it, and we could bring this out to an even larger audience.

0: coming up.
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0: Welcome back to Stroke of Genius. The sacrifices we make for the people we love is honored by these next filmmakers.
9: We're holding right here, like, the beginning of...
1: Yeah, this was my original drawing that came up with the inspiration for the idea of the story, yeah.
9: So this is the beginning of Wind.
1: This is, yeah. So inspired by my grandmother. She was a single mother after the Korean War, and it's inspired by everything she did to take care of her kids and my dad, feed them, educate them, and eventually sending them all the way to the U.S. for a new life there.
2: If we all look back far enough, there's somebody in our family history that did what the grandmother did, that really was selfless and just sacrificed so much for the next generation to have a better opportunity or a better life.
1: Hi, I'm Edwin Chang, and I was the writer and director of Wind.
2: I'm Jesus Martinez, and I produce Wind.
1: The short is about a grandmother and boy who are trapped in an endless chasm, living together on rocks that are suspended by the giant winds that surround them. Together, they scavenge the debris to try and build a rocket in order to try and escape that hole.
9: And it's all a metaphor, obviously, for North Korea and your family.
1: It's a metaphor for Korea, a metaphor for immigration, but more personally, it was also inspired by my grandmother. She was a single mother after the Korean War, and it's inspired by everything she did to take care of her kids and my dad, feed them, educate them, and eventually sending them all the way to the U.S. for a new life there.
10: The story is a risk for the characters, who are refugees trying to leave a terrible situation, and for its creators, who tell a tale where a happy ending is up in the air.
2: And particularly, I think we were making this last year, where the situation at the border and the refugees that were being held up there, it kind of flared up, and it was just kind of one or two sides of the story that were being told. So for me, it was so important to sort of put a different perspective out there of showing that these decisions are never easy, and they're both full of fear and hope at the same time.
9: So this was your idea from the very beginning, that this is the setting that he would be in.
1: Yeah, it was.
9: When you see something like this, It must have really touched you.
1: This makes it feel real. This really has consequences, and it's a real place. And we have that opening shot where we see the world for the first time and we get a sense of where they are. And we have, in all our films, we go through several iterations of that process. And so we initially started with very simple models and not real animation, but just getting a sense of the camera moves and where the characters will be. So we start playing with effects a little bit, and we start adding elements to the world, just getting a sense of the debris that will surround them. And we're adding things like the storage containers and rocks. And so it's kind of a broken place, a place of lost opportunity. And this setting just seemed to represent that really well. Then animation gets in, and they start adding in really the character emotion and the facial expressions. And that's really when you start feeling like the characters are real people.
9: And are they actually modeled after your family? Do they look like your family?
1: We had images of my grandmother to sort of serve as inspiration, but we didn't want to lock necessarily say it has to be her or anything like that. In some ways, the story, while it's inspired by it, it's not a recreation of my family's story at the same time. There are lots of elements going into it.
9: Right. You're telling me there was no rocket.
1: No, there was no rocket. Yeah.
2: The goal was to tell a moving story, and my job as a producer was to make sure that we were telling the story that Edwin wanted to tell, because it's such a personal story. If we all look back far enough, there's somebody in our family history

0: 12 years ago, and she wasn't obviously able to see this short, but I'm curious what you think she would think of it.
1: Really, the main source of her joy was taking care of her children and making sure that they were thriving. For her to see this and see how her children and her grandchildren have done and are living well, I think that would make her really happy. And then to see this film and see how much they recognize that from her would really make her feel grateful and appreciated.

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11: Ariel would have loved this.
12: I'm so impressed with her execution.
13: I want to wear them.
14: These are the costumes, though, that would make Ariel want to stay in the sea.
15: Elsa, oh my god.
16: What can I say about her?
17: Oh my gosh.
15: I just really like Elsa's personality, which is also the biggest inspiration for my garment.
18: Oh my god. Oh my god.
19: I am very excited for all of my friends and family to see the exhibition.
20: I just feel so proud of it.
19: About 100 students submitted their designs, and about 10 actually got picked for the actual contest.
15: The actual costume that Elsa wears on stage, it's explosive, and we had to derive that into a more contemporary approach that she would wear probably on the streets of New York or to a high gala, because Elsa is a queen at the end of the day.

0: past few months. The way she's tough and fearless, at the same time, she doesn't want to hurt the people she loves.
1: Yeah, I feel like that is Elsa. She's fearful and fearless at the same time.
0: Yeah.
1: So these are pants, and then it's a gown for the night.
0: Yeah, that's a pant with, like, belt and corset.
1: Mm-hmm. Oh my gosh, so beautiful.
2: Hello.
1: How are you?
2: Oh, good to see you.
3: Those I hope that the final product gets you just as excited.
1: They're just so beautiful.
4: I see her as very independent, very out there. So I imagine her going out in a pants.
3: I would definitely see her in pants and with a really sexy slit.
1: That's such a strong, like, silhouette that I feel like really captures, like, how I feel Anna is and how she, you know, behaves for this entire story.
4: And then for my second look, I had more of a evening wear look, so how she would go out there during the night.
1: Oh my god! Oh my god! Oh, the straps.
4: Yes.
1: It's something that you don't necessarily, like, fixate on the sketch, but it's like the star in real life. It's just beautiful.
4: That's like every designer's dream, to be able to design for our Disney princesses.
0: I feel like the reason I am here today is all due to FIT. I mean, the skills that we learned through our associate's degree and the bachelor's degree and the professors, how they're experienced in the actual world, that really puts us down to business.
3: Thank you.
1: I see why you picked Anna. You definitely have her energy.
4: Thank you.
1: Like, true to life.
0: God, look at the stage. It's amazing.
5: I'm most excited about Let It Go.
4: I'm excited about everything. 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

0: nice to meet you.
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1: We've worked over

0: Have you been inspired by a stroke of genius in your neighborhood? Hit us up on social and tell us about it.
1: If you compare the DNA of every human being on the planet, you'll learn that we are 99.99% the same. So why do we spend 99% of our time focusing on that 0.01% that separates us? I'm Michael Koenigs, and this is More in Common, a show where I travel the country looking for stories about what brings us together. It turns out this country has countless stories of unity. But to find these extraordinary friendships, we have to reach out. This is More in Common.
2: 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Girls.
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2: This is Localish Wonder Women.
7: You know what? We can do it.
8: I've got several things to say congratulations on. First, the new show that has just been announced. But I want to talk about your latest role in Coda and diversity in Hollywood. The critics are buzzing about Coda. What do you make of not only the film's reviews, but the award season chatter already?
9: It's really nice to hear that there is buzz everywhere. And I would hope that people watch the film and will spread the word to everyone to go see the movie in theaters or watch it on Apple TV. But yeah, I'm excited. I'm excited for everybody to see the film.
8: We talk a lot about diversity and inclusion, especially in Hollywood these days. Is the needle moving in the right direction and quick enough?
9: We have every right to tell our stories just like anybody else in Hollywood. And I think that's what movies are for, to entertain and to tell diverse stories. But in terms of representation and the deaf and disabled communities, I think we have still seen not enough. It's growing. I think we're making some progress. I'm seeing it, and that excites me. So perhaps it is, yes. We'll see.
8: Well, and as I said, progress, you're a new show just announced. Tell us about this new series that's coming to television.
9: It's a workplace comedy that I had been thinking about for the longest time where we could fit into the landscape of comedies, finding the right people who get it and who aren't afraid to develop a story like the one we've developed and to put it out there. So fortunately, NBC just decided to take our bait. And so, yeah, this is a show that encompasses all that. It works on so many levels for me.
8: There are so many talented people out there that probably think, they're never going to look at me. How do you make sure those people are getting in the room in front of people like yourself and the network brass who put these things on air?
9: You don't sit back and wait for and say, what time is this going to happen? Or when, you know, you have to do it. You have to put it out there. You have to say, where can we find it? I'm never, ever going to sit back. Now, I don't need to get permission from anybody. I don't need to ask, is this okay? I'm going to do it and do it the way I want to do it, the way that Hollywood has been doing it for everybody else, and maybe even more.
8: We at Plus Life are all about taking on stigma, fighting stigma, dangerous, unnecessary stigma, whether it's HIV-related, trans-related, anything. You also fight stigma. What are some of the ways you've found most effective when it comes to fighting the stigma in the deaf community?
9: Never stay quiet. I'm deaf, but I'm certainly not silent. I mean, listen, it's easy to say, but I think you have to put it into practice. You want something to really happen, you want things to keep going, then you have to just do it. Otherwise, you'll get lost in the mix.
8: Yeah, absolutely. You've described your career as a wild ride. So what's been the most rewarding aspect of this wild ride for you?
9: Do what I've been able to do in my career. There's so many things. I mean, I can't even name them specifically, but I've just, for whatever it is that I've had the opportunity to do, I'm so appreciative. But at the same time, I know that there's still so much to do, so much I want to do, so much I want to do to give, so much I want to do to lend a hand, and hopefully inspire.
8: Congratulations again on CODA, and we look forward to seeing the new series when that premieres too. Thank you so much.
3: Hey everyone, I'm Tabian Ali. I'm a celebrity godparent with East LA Rising Club chapter of Saving Our Daughters, an organization that I am extremely proud to be a part of. I've had the privilege of sitting down with young girls of color and having open conversations about the difficult topics around mental health and how to overcome it and to find yourself within it. Today, we're at Flappers Comedy Club, a spot that I love not only because I've had the opportunity to perform here, but I believe that laughter is the best medicine. Today, I'm hanging out with my friend and Cinderella, Brooke Monet. Brooke loves helping kids, and she's also the TikTok director for Saving Our Daughters. Today, we're going to have a day of laughs and have a real discussion about our mental health journeys. Oh, my gosh. Hi.
10: How are you?
3: I'm good. How are you?
10: I'm so great.
3: You look
10: so
3: beautiful.
10: Thank you.
3: Oh, my goodness.
10: You too.
3: Thank you. Today, we're going to have so much fun.
10: I'm so excited.
3: Can't wait to talk with you. Okay. So, you ever go to Target and you go down the soap aisle, right? And you can, okay, no, I'm starting over.
11: So, you know, specifically with young girls of color, there tends to be experiences where we've been socialized to kind of police ourselves, not necessarily express, right? But I think that is starting to break the barrier in that, like, self-expression is one of the things that really helps us with our mental fortitude.
3: So tell me your experience with Saving Our Daughters.
10: Saving Our Daughters is just, it has been an amazing experience for me. It's been very beneficial in my life. Being in Saving Our Daughters has open me up to different ways that I can talk about my mental health and deal with my mental health.
3: Yeah, that's important. Sometimes we have mental blocks in our lives, and being exposed to situations or organizations like Saving Our Daughters can help us overcome that. So I think that's beautiful that experience has opened up other doors for you.
10: Thank you. So as you are a celebrity godparent, what does that mean to you, and how do you like it?
3: You just kind of take on some responsibility. You know that people are watching you. And this is actually something that I've always wanted to do. I wanted to be part of an organization or have an organization.
10: How do you like it?
3: You just kind of take on some responsibility. You know that people are watching you. And this is actually something that I've always wanted to do. I wanted to be part of an organization or have an organization myself that had to do with young girls and women and taking care of ourselves and our mental health and how to overcome hardships, you know? So I feel like this is such a dream come true, and I really, really am, like, just happy to get to know people like you, and I just feel really grateful. I'm very grateful about it all.
12: If I ain't got you,
11: 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Know that you're not struggling alone, but in order for someone to help, you need to say something. Even if it's scary, even if it feels like it's unsafe to share, identifying resources is super important. The help is there. You just got to reach out.
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22: Hi, I'm Marcia Trattner. I'm a blacksmith in Brooklyn, New York. We're in Red Hook, Brooklyn, at my studio, which is called She Weld. In fact, the space that we're in right now is a blacksmith shop from the 1800s. It's literally hit the iron while it's hot. You can transform it just by heating it up and hammering on it. It's like a natural growth. The forms often mimic nature as well. So blacksmith's a very physical thing, but it's very relaxing in a strange way, and I think that's because we're very much in the moment. And you can see the results right away. You really feel the maker's hand in it. You'll get details that you really wouldn't get otherwise. I've made projects through Department of Sanitation. I made a bunch of litter bins. I've made staircase banisters, home goods and sort of tableware, cookware, jewelry, really kind of a whole range of things. There is historical precedent for women working in the blacksmithing field. For instance, in the early 1900s, there were a group of women in England that were chain makers, and not just like chain, like little chain, like massive chain that would be used in the shipyards. When I started out, I knew one female blacksmith, but now there's quite a few, and there's a really great community. It's a lot more accessible for women to get involved with it. Plus, there is a lot more support. I feel grateful that I can still be able to do this work here in the city. I'm grateful that I can have the kind of space where I can do that. I just didn't know I'd be so entranced.
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0: And meet some of the customers taking on their challenges. Let us add a little flavor to your day at Bite Size. What is true kindness? How can we help our neighbors in need? Maybe it's as simple as a smile or a hug.
6: All sorts of emotions.
25: Yeah.
0: All Good is about finding everyday people doing good in their communities.
26: So they come here and they can get their food, personal items, everything.
0: Reaching out.
27: The community has a good heart. I didn't think they would have helped me like this.
0: And putting other people first.
28: It takes them back to who they were when they weren't homeless.
0: Even on a tough day, we're here for you on All Good. You're watching Localish.
29: I was thinking, if I can write anything I want and someone's going to magically buy it, what do I want to see? And my first thought was a Latina superhero. So if I have five, they're going to be a team. And so it just developed like that. It is the first Latina team in comic book history, which is great. But we had comics since 1939, and we haven't had a Latina team. And like society in general, it's just like, why don't we have our equality? Why don't we have literally any representation? Why don't we have anything? But the older generations are like, I wish I had this growing up. Of course, they'll get it and they'll give it to their niece or their daughter or whomever, their son. It's nice that like at least it's changing the generational things that we don't get to see in media. It's beneficial that I self-publish because I can choose my artists. They're all Latina artists as well. You know, it's the authentic thing. They get it. And I don't need to explain they're females or Latinos. Like, we all understand the reasoning behind it. My first one was Jalisco. She dances a traditional dance, which is folklorico. And the blades come out of her dress, so she can deflect bullets when she's doing like olas, or she goes like that and they shoot out. She takes on the femicide in Mexico. Her mom gets stolen, so she wants to save her mom. Second one is Santa. My Texan girl, my Tejana. She has divine strength and deja vu. She goes against a candidate going for mayor called Ice, and that's Irene Chavez Estevez, but I personified her as Ice. Next one is Druca. It's my East LA Chicana. That is where I'm from. That is what I am, as Chicana as well. She sees the kids in the neighborhood are being stolen, so she tracks them down in Badia Logan in San Diego. The next one is Loquita. That is my Puerto Rican Cuban from Miami. She's my supernatural teen detective. She fights demons while she goes to high school. Loquita takes on gun patrol within the schools and teen suicide. And the last one is my Dominican gunslinger from New York, Bandita. And she can ricochet bullets off walls, and Bandita takes on domestic violence. Generally, we always see superheroes that they always save cities, right? Like Batman saves Gotham, Superman will always save Metropolis, but nobody wants to ever save a girl, unless it's the girlfriend, right? Unless you're Mary Jane or Lois Lane. Otherwise, who saves girls? And the answer is nobody, not in media and not in real life, which is unfortunate. And so my characters, they're different in that aspect. They take on social injustices that are primarily focused on females. At least they can shine light on it and also bring justice to the girls that aren't being saved. A la Brava is the name of the team. A la Brava is slang. I learned it from boxing. If you go a la Brava, you have two boxers that they're going all out until somebody falls. And I think that reflects being a woman, being a marginalized woman in particular in society. You believe in this land of very patriarchal oppression. You have to go all out because you do have to fight. You know, if you don't fight, you're just going to fall regardless. That pretty much encapsulates what my superheroes do. The princesses are a lot of fun. They're so much lighter and they're all ages. And I made them modern day princesses in that there's no prince to save them, but they go on adventures. They don't fight, but they're very strategic. They have their little animal next to them that's talking to them. They're the only ones that can talk to animals. Very Calvin and Hobbes. Their animal friends are amazing. I did this very purposely. I made them all female. Mashika is my Aztec princess. She has a pet Ocelotalote, that's an axolotl. Next one is Novi. She's my space princess. And so she has an Nebula horse. course, called Huckleberry. Next one is Allura. That is my witch princess. Next one is Macabre, and she's my death princess with her big pet crow called Sable. And the last one is Swan, and she's my water princess. She has a pet seal. It's actually a stuffed animal, but to her, it's a real seal. Those are the five, and they meet at the Princess Academia, which is the sixth book, which comes out in January. They become the Majestics, so whatever's in their eyes are magic powers. They all start disappearing one by one, and at the Princess Academia, it's kind of like a curse. If you go, you're not going to survive. And so they have to figure out how they're going to survive and break the spell. There are aspects of being all of them, particularly the superheroes more so than the princesses. My grandma's de Jalisco. My mom danced Chocorico. The Adelita is called Adela, and that's literally my grandma's name. And then the last one is Ruka, which is my East LA Chicana, which is where I'm from, Boyle Heights. And everyone used to say, you know, you're a Chola because you're from East LA. And I was just like, I look the furthest from a Chola if you look at me. But you say it as an insult, so I don't see them as an insult. I think Cholas and Cholas are cool. Like, they're my friends. Like, you know, and they've always been really cool to me. And so I was like, here's a 90s Chola. She wears her Cortezes. Here's your stereotype that you think is such an insult, but she's actually a superhero. The next one that comes out, I got hired to write, is called Lipstick Clico. And it's very much like The Warriors, but more demented and vampire-ish. It's a 3-comic book series, and it's actually got slated by Sony to be made into a feature as well. I'm a storyteller, and storytelling reflects democracy. So if you read about it, you're like, oh, I can be a superhero. I can be a princess. I can be something more than a maid or anything else. Then great, you can. Go and do it, right? You changed your mind instantly. You changed your perspective. You changed the way that you think. Go to Stanford. Go to Harvard. Maybe in the book it says you can't, so maybe that puts it in your mind and it changes your course. If everybody did that, like, of course it changes everyone's mentality. You grow up thinking, I can do this. And that's very powerful.
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14: A lot of people say, well, what is a lumberjill? I've never heard of a lumberjill. Well, I'm a female lumberjack. A lot of people picture a big burly man with a beard, maybe a big blue ox, Paul Bunyan. What I do as a lumberjill is I take the traditional practices of forestry and turn it into competition. And I've traveled my way all around the world, competed against the best. When I picked up an axe the first time, it just felt like I'd found my home. There's so much balance and timing and technique and strength required to be successful in this sport. I think it's maybe the combination of that and just chasing that perfection, knowing that perfection is a moving target, and always wanting to be better, and just being driven by the desire to compete and to compete well. I started competing at Penn State. I followed in my father's footsteps. He graduated with a degree in forest science, and he competed on the Penn State Woodsman's team. I always found it fascinating, and I thought, oh my gosh, this is my chance to try all this cool stuff that I grew up watching slides of my dad doing. Upon graduating, I moved to Germany, worked on a pig farm, but I wanted to surround myself with familiar things, so I got back into the wood chopping when I was there, not realizing that there was this whole professional realm. And there were some women trailblazers who really set a great pace, and that was something that I really aspired to. Starting out in college, I may have cut a 2.5-minute underhand. I was watching women who were cutting in a minute, and I thought,
2: I want to be able to cut sub 1 minute. I'm looking at like 40 seconds, and I have people tell me, you're never going to do that. And it's maybe discouraging, but I think that we need the doubters and we need the haters because they just push you on all the more.
7: Two of the best underhand cutters in the nation, if not the world.
2: I just started applying to compete in Australia. I applied to compete in Canada, in Germany, in France. Gosh, it's a lot of time, a lot of energy, a lot of sacrifice. I was training every day after work, a couple hours, and weekends as well. The women compete in the underhand, the single buck, the stock saw, and the standing block. All of those are traditional forestry practices just turned sport. So if you think about the standing block, that simulates felling a tree.
7: Front face there from Martha King.
2: Way back when, they didn't have the awesome machines that we do today, so you have to get the tree into log lengths that are manageable. You stand on the block and you chop halfway through from one side, you turn and you chop through on the other side. It's all part of forestry. Because this is so technical and movement specific, it's all about focusing on your approach to how you're going to cut the block. I've got to focus on each hit, placing it properly. In competition, it's all time and speed based. So it doesn't really matter what you look like. It's all about when you sever the block and if you severed it before everyone else. I want to be a real axewoman, not just a lumberjill, not just a chopper, but I want to know my gear inside and out, be able to stone up my axes after I've cut some hardwood. I want to be better so that I'm super well-rounded, can continue to contribute to my success, but also to the success of others because of the knowledge that I've gained. A lot of the men are very, very supportive. I have met a few who say, you know, women don't belong out here. It's been interesting to see the better I've gotten. Some of these men have come around to say, you know, I've watched you cut. Wow, that was just beautiful. That's when it feels like, oh my gosh, I have done something. Like I'm continuing to pave the way for other people. With all the stuff on social media, you don't know what's real and what's not, but you can't fake it with this sport. I more so see this as a really great platform to tell people, look, I don't look like a lumberjack, but I'm really successful. Anything is possible if you are willing to be disciplined, if you are willing to make those sacrifices, those commitments. Don't let anybody tell you that you're not good enough or you're too small, because I hear that a lot. Well, your frame is so small. You're just so slender, like you'll blow over in the wind. And maybe some days I do, but that's okay. Use that to fuel the fire and prove people wrong.
13: I think it's important for there to be black-owned businesses and businesses like coffee shops where you don't see black ownership very often. Learning to partner with suppliers, farmers, buyers that's very intentional about not just what they're taking from these environments, but what they're putting back in. And I just wanted to hitch my wagon to the direction that the industry was going toward fairness. In our cafe, Bushwick Rhyme, we consider ourselves the alternative to the sea of fast food restaurants that's in our neighborhood. We became business owners pursuing a passion to bring specialty coffee and a community space to our Brooklyn neighborhood. When I first started this journey, I spent a lot of time just researching and just learning the science of coffee, and I truly fell in love with the process from seed to cup. Our house espresso is from the coffee farm in Yerkeshef, Ethiopia. There are roasters and buyers who are investing back into the countries. They're building water wells. They're bringing education. This is our intention, to be as close to people, the hands, the skin. It just feels very connected. Our business actually has 5 verticals, so the cafe is one. So that's where someone would come in, do counter service. We also have a very comprehensive catering program. Another vertical is food service. We've done Afropunk, Taste of Brooklyn. Another vertical for our business is our retail wall. That's where we sell like whole bean coffee, coffee brewers. Another vertical that we have is something that we call Bellini Bling Brunches. That's where we show how to create these beautiful rhinestone coffee mugs. Our last vertical is our community fridge. Fighting food insecurity is very important to us, so we have the 2 Fish, 5 Loaves community
15: fridge.
16: The community fridges started becoming very popular in New York City during the pandemic, as we saw that there was an immediate need for direct access to food. Community fridges have continued to exist, even when we're now kind of back to almost a sense of normalcy after the pandemic. Over time, we did find that some businesses caught on to the movement. And one of those businesses is the Bushwick Grind.
17: Brooklyn is emerging. A lot of our neighborhoods have been changing rapidly. Support that local coffee shop on a daily basis means you're keeping money in your community. People of color are everywhere. We have every interest. We're very diverse. I think it's very important for Black businesses, all different diverse businesses, to be on Main Street because we are the fabric of a community.
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18: 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I'm Michael Koenigs, and this is More in Common, a show where I travel the country looking for stories about what brings us together. 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
25: It's just cool, you know, playing one of the old style machines.
30: I've never had a drink made by a robot, though.
31: I just encourage anyone to give it a go.
32: There is so much more to see.
12: So obsessed.
33: They'll be walking by and they'll be going like this. It's the expression on their face. Yeah. Great. Their face goes all funny, and they go, what? We thought it was a sea sponge. People believe that that's actually where the sponges come from. Actually, it starts off as seed. Obviously, we wait till they bloom. They get to look like a little squash. At some point, the plant will decide that it's done growing, and it'll draw all the moisture out, and this will turn very yellow. This is the beginnings of a sponge. We break the end off, take the seeds out, and then we soak it. There you go. And you get the sponge. The advantage is that it's not synthetic. These things are 100% natural, 100% biodegradable. This was our dishwashing sponge. We used this for an entire year, and it never smelled. I started off with a cactus garden when I was probably 3.5 years old. And now we have a sponge business. Lufas come in all shapes and sizes. Right next to each other, you can have a huge one and a small one. The biggest problem I have is I have an overabundance of vines. This is what would happen if I didn't trim them every day. This is probably a week's worth of growth.
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23: Every drop of everything is potentially art. I'm Bradley Hart, and I make contemporary fine art by using bubble wrap. My palette has 116 colors that I choose between for each painting. I load thousands of syringes with paint in preparation to begin the injection. When approaching a new project, it first and foremost has to start with an image. I've done portraits in the likes of Marilyn Monroe, Kurt Cobain, Michael Jackson, David Bowie, John Lennon, and my current portrait that I'm working on right now is Notorious B.I.G. I do thoroughly enjoy watching people's responses as they interact with the work. They can imagine if a machine made it, but to see these thousands of bubbles and go, wait a minute, this was done by hand? Sometimes people are stopped by the fact that it's physically bubble wrap. For some people, I've ruined it because they're like, no, I have to pop these bubbles. My bubbles are not poppable. The paint dries inside. For the most part, people just are elated to get to experience and take part in something that they didn't think was possible. I originally started using the idea of bubble wrap to play with the cultural trope, whether or not you should touch art or not, after a bunch of experiences with overzealous security guards telling people not to touch art in a museum, leading up to a leftover roll of bubble wrap that was in my studio after my first solo exhibition in New York, and having that aha moment, seeing the bubble wrap going, oh my God, this is the perfect material for the statement I wanted to make. Syringes were the natural and only way to put the paint into bubble wrap. Living with multiple sclerosis and needing to be injecting myself every other day with disease-modifying medications in my thighs, I guess the concept of syringes and needles were in the back of my mind. I was diagnosed when I was 31. I remember the neurologist coming over to my bed in the emergency room. He just came to me and said, well, there's no easy to say this, but you have MS. As far as I was concerned, my life is over. I've been very lucky and very thankful for the luck that I've been afforded. The art world just kind of enveloped me and helped lift me up. My studio is an ecosystem. I repurpose and collect everything. And while I don't always know where the pieces are going to be used or go in the future, I imagine that there will always be something to do with them. To date, I've made just over 100 injection paintings. It's been really a big blessing. I'm visually inspired by so many things in the world. There's a lot more depth to it than just the bubbles.
0: You're watching Localish, and we're obsessed.

0: air travel used to be fly. This fly. We're at the TWA Hotel at JFK Airport in New York City, where people are getting a splash of the past.
1: 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Up, up, and away.
2: Spending my 40th birthday here. Love it. Couldn't ask for more than planes, pool, and a margarita.
3: We have an Infinity Edge pool on the roof where you can have a hamburger and watch the planes take off and land.
4: We're having so much fun at the TWA Hotel, right, guys? Yeah!
3: Woo! We call the TWA Hotel an experiential hotel. You feel it while you're here.
2: I was a flight attendant for TWA. I was there until the very end also, so I'm so excited to be here. This is my favorite hotel.
5: And you can see the bed, we're in the room, we've got the TV, we've got the chair with the old phone. I'm not even sure I was alive when these were a thing. Oh my God, it works. The bathroom right here, the shower, all the drinks. Any airport stress, you can totally leave right behind you. I mean, I at least could totally fall asleep right here, but we can't because there is so much more to see.
3: I love walking up and down the tubes. The sinuous nature, the gradual slope, and you kind of get deposited into the TWA flight center.
0: Oh, and they've got a real Connie airplane that, back in 1946, broke its era's Transcon speed record on a flight from Cali to...
3: And you kind of get deposited into the TWA flight center.
0: Oh, and they've got a real Connie airplane that, back in 1946, broke its era's Transcon speed record on a flight from Cali to right here in New York. To make it here, though, it had an epic road trip across America.
3: Turned it into a cocktail bar.
5: Thank you.
3: We have a great experience here that's fun. That's what we're trying to create here.
0: And now I've got a flight to catch. So long, TWA.
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12: 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From a massive 7-pound burrito to a slice of pie that has locals going crazy. 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But only the locals really know where to go. On My Go-To, we discover some of the strangest...
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7: You are at the very first land-based, fully automated robotic bar. We have 22 tablets in the bar, so clients just walk in. They can place their order on the tablets through a preset menu, or they can also create their own drink. And once the payment is made by credit card or cash, they start making the drink.
8: I'm gonna get a screwdriver.
15: Thank you.
23: I've never had a drink made by a robot, so why not try it? Wasn't sure what I wanted, so, but they gave you all the options you can want.
7: As long as your drink has the ingredients that we carry, you can make basically any drink you want. It's exactly the same cost as you go to the human bar. So when they come to the tablet, once they confirm that they are over 21, they come to the preset menu. So you have two preset menu, the classic and the signature drinks. And basically you just choose whatever drink you want. The second option actually is you have an empty cup and you can customize your drink. You can create basically your own drink. You push plus and then let's say you put the ice. It's a drag and drop process. And then I want to add any alcohol. So I go to spirit and then you can choose exactly how many shots you want. The robot goes and grab the cup. Next step, actually, it's going to get the ice and starting to put some ingredients. And this is the fun part because some drinks are shaking.
22: Try something new. Wanted to see what the drink would taste like made by a robot.
23: Very fast.
24: Yeah.
23: Easy. Pick a drink.
24: Line at the bar. It also depends on the line. If the bar is crowded, I'll take a robot any day.
6: Obsessed.
25: It's so funny. I have a playing machine like this in years.
20: Dude, just the sound. Every time you win, man. Dude, you hear the coins popping out.
25: Putting the coins in and pulling the slot machine is like, I love vintage and antiques, and so this is good for me.
26: Well, El Cortez is built in 1941. We've been here 78 years, and we're on the National Registry of Historic Places, the only hotel casino to have that distinction. And these coin slots represent that history, which is so important to our customers, the ownership, and the Vegas community.
27: Restroom, and when you hear the coins drop, it brings you back to when you were younger. We used to go to Atlantic City and play with coins. It was just a little nostalgic. A little more fun, and you gotta have black hands. The black hands, yeah. If you don't have the black hands, our grandma always had black hands.
26: People talk about how they miss the good old days of Las Vegas. We hear that all the time. But El Cortez is that place where you can walk in, and you really are walking into a time capsule.
20: It's just cool, you know, playing one of the old-style machines. I don't know, we've been down the strip, you know, plenty of times, and we've just been wanting to come to old Vegas, so.
26: Better odds. That's kind of El Cortez's reputation, is we have better odds all around the property.
28: She's been bugging me for 2 days to come try the coin slot, so I said, let's go try them.
29: I'm glad we came to Fremont Street. We found an old casino. I mean, it's just really cool to see.
26: When tourists from all over the world walk in here and grab a coin cup and come up to me on a Friday night and say, hey, where can I play the games where you still pull the handle? We walk them over here, and it's, you know, the response is priceless, and it's important to us to maintain that.
12: mom.
0: What about the dinosaur? Let's make an art car.
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9: You're watching Moklish. We're obsessed! Yeah!
0: Woo! We've been taking the kids to the art car parade since they were little. I'm not exactly sure who said originally, what about the dinosaur? But that's where the idea came from.
10: I'd always wanted to do an art car right from when the kids were tiny.
0: So Jerry called my bluff one year and said, well, let's make an art car.
10: We would be up at 7 every morning working till the sun went down, I think. Yeah. The two boys in the family did all of the mechanics and the engineering, and the three girls did all the decoration and artwork.
11: We brought the head to Houston and just, like, put it in our garage on a platform, and every weekend we would basically be painting the head and getting all of the detail down before the parade.
10: Hi, I'm Jerry.
14: I'm Luke.
0: I'm Lou.
11: And I'm Sasha.
1: And this is Hippiesaurus.
0: Hippiesaurus is a kind of outrageous art car that we dreamed up. 11 feet tall, about 34 feet long, weighs about 2,000 pounds.
10: Hippiesaurus was discovered in a junkyard. She came from an amusement park from the 1960s. It was a roadside park in Sacramento, California. She was full of holes. She was really very unloved and uncared for. And we managed to get the resources to airlift her out of where she was.
0: We've been taking the kids to the art car parade since they were little. I'd say probably 5 or 6 times. We had seen Hippiesaurus a few times, and I'm not exactly sure who said originally, what about the dinosaur? But that's where the idea came from. And I think if we'd known how much work it was going to be originally, we might have thought differently, but we did it.
10: And it was about a year's worth of work, stripping her down and patching her and then priming her, and from then on we got her out in August, the year before the art car parade. All of Thanksgiving break, all of Christmas break, we would be up at 7 every morning working till the sun went down, I think. Yeah. The two boys in the family did all of the mechanics and the engineering, and the three girls did all the decoration and artwork.
0: Luke was a big fabricator. He did a lot of cutting and welding. He learned how to weld on the project.
14: It was pretty hard the first couple of times I was welding and doing stuff on it. But after a while, I got kind of, like, used to working on it, and so it was pretty easy after that.
11: We brought the head to Houston and just, like, put it in our garage on a platform, and every weekend up until the parade in Houston, we would basically be painting the head and getting all of the detail down before the parade. So these are actually records, and we put the records in an oven, and when you do that, they sort of curl up like that and form flower-like shapes. So we did that with a bunch of records, and then we spray-painted them all different colors to look like flowers.
10: We wanted to mirror everything. This took 40 hours of work just trying to get these on. We tried to come up with the most famous hippie sayings that everybody knew.
11: This giant rainbow over the back of the Hippiesaurus was actually the thing that we did first. So this actually took a really, really long time.
10: And our girls definitely turned into acrobats because a lot of the time they were sitting up on top of that thing trying to paint the rainbow and not slide off down the butt.
30: Hey, good afternoon, everyone. Check it out. I'm 11 feet up in the air on the Hippiesaurus.
3: Yes, that's right.
11: It turned out incredible, like even more incredible than I thought it was going to be.
0: We got a great reaction. People were having so much fun and laughing and pointing, and kids especially just love it.
11: We were all dressed like hippies, and we were sort of dancing along to the dinosaur.
14: We won the Mayor's Cup. I was halfway expecting to win. It was really big and cool, but I mean, there was also a lot of other art cars there that were really cool.
10: Hippiesaurus made her debut in the art car last year.
14: And then we also have a smaller art car. This is Hippie Tortoise. So we got the go-kart, we took off like the roll cage, and then we put the turtle on top of it.
10: I just encourage anyone to give it a go, because anyone can be an artist and anyone can really do it. Everything's bigger and better in Texas, and this is definitely one of those examples.
6: Obsessed.
7: Felt like I was in another place, you know. Totally forgot I was in a room. You're, you know, at, you know, Moroccan twilight or wherever you are. It's unbelievable.
8: You're in the Escape's office. This is a world's first VR massage center. We're sort of like an actual spa. We'll give you a key to a locker. You can take off your shoes, put your purse away, take off your jewelry, etc. And we want you to get comfortable. We have an indoor garden lounge area that we just suggest that you come early so you can come and enjoy that. Have

0: massage chairs, and we put a VR headset on you, and you're off. We take you literally to another world. Even outside of the VR, we use these extrasensory components like wind and aromatherapy scents to really immerse you in the environment. We have tropical beach location. We have an Alani garden, which is sort of modeled after a Thai garden. There's such just a wide variety of availability and options for people to choose from.
1: It was awesome. You know, it kind of felt like you were in a scene from your favorite movie. You know, obviously you're getting a massage and you feel so at peace. And I was sitting, in a chair by a pool, by the Moroccan coast, and you could feel the breeze, and you could see the way the trees were swaying, and you could feel that breeze. It was so real.
0: It's a lot cheaper than a trip to Morocco. It's a lot cheaper than, going to the Caribbean. And so, whatever you want to do is great. The key is we just want you to escape.
2: Still to come.
3: We started the kazoo band just for the fun of it, for something to do.
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14: I'm Shirley Curry. I'm 82 years old, and I'm the gaming grandma.
15: Go.
16: I'm Joseph Green. I'm 26 years old, and I'm Shirley's number one grandson.
17: How'd you become the grandma gamer?
14: My son gave me a computer and a game and started me in both, and I became addicted.
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14: He just would comment and talk to me on my channel.
17: So, Joseph, you got a friend who's 82 years old and playing video games?
18: Yeah, can you believe it?
17: Boo! Oh my gosh!
19: Even though there's an age difference, we have a lot of things in common and obviously lots in video games.
14: Gaming is an open world and it should be open to everybody. And everybody should accept everybody into it.
11: This is Localish.
20: I'm so obsessed.
11: We're obsessed.
21: One, two, three.

0: I'm Michael Koshkin. I'm a documentary filmmaker, and this is my grandma.
1: Hello!
0: Recently, my grandmother has developed a new hobby.
1: Oh, I don't really think it's a hobby. I think it's a diversion.
0: Aren't all hobbies diversions?
1: Well, so anyway, we decided to get together, a group of us met. I think we were about 16. What was so amazing about it, three of them were physicians, two of them were astrophysicists, some of them were mathematicians, and the last people in the world that you would think would want to get up in front of a group of people and toot a little horn like this.
2: We started the kazoo band just for the fun of it, for something to do.
3: Because you've lived a productive life all your life, and all of a sudden you discover you have nothing you have to do. It's a terrible feeling getting up every day and know you don't have to do a darn thing. That's good when you're on a vacation and you want some time off. But when you don't have to do anything or nothing all your life, that becomes a problem.
1: Because there is no way someone your age can understand what it is like to age. First of all, you never think about getting old. And suddenly you are old. But the problem is, it's a gradual process that you're not aware of. But when it hits you, it really does hit you. Suddenly you start to ache a lot. And suddenly you discover one day you can't jump. These things never enter your mind when you're young. That's another thing. When you get old, you get up every day, you don't have anything to do. Work is a great panacea when you have time on your hands. The prime reason that we have this group is to entertain ourselves and make the days a lot shorter. We've played at food banks, we've played at grocery stores, we'll play at people's birthday parties. And you know, we are aged. I'm 97. Our story is about making our lives worthwhile, useful, and a lot of fun. There's no point in complaining. We just laugh at ourselves when we rehearse because it's just a fun time. And then we make other people happy. I don't know whether they're laughing at us or with us, but we don't care. The ability to really laugh at myself and enjoy myself and say, you know something? Hey, this is fun. Why not? Laugh at yourself. It does you good.
4: We should all be staying active. And here on Pumped, we show you all the different ways members of your community are keeping in shape. Meet people who can make a gym wherever they go.
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18: I am making chocolate chip cookies. I'm 8 years old. I decided that when my dad made his own business, it inspired me to make one of my own. I started that business 2018, 4 or 5 years old.
19: Cam is such an independent young lady. It doesn't matter how big it is or how heavy it is or how hot it is. She thinks she can do it.
18: And we're going to add one egg at a time.
19: She decided, like, Dad, I want to do business because I started my own website, iCraftMart.com, and she was like, Daddy, how come I don't have anything on there? I'm like, well, what do you want to put on there? And she was like, brownies. She was like, I want to do it so that it's easy for kids to do it. Because at the time, she didn't want to physically bake them. We developed together a dry mix, a brownie dry mix, and her original company was Cami Cakes. So the plan was to develop dry mixes so easy that kids could do it. The early November of 2021, she decided that she was ready to start baking her own products and selling them.
18: Baking, because every time me and my dad would bake together, it would be really fun.
6: What do you think?
18: Like, I feel like 2 more minutes.
6: 2 more minutes? Okay.
18: Yeah. I learned how to bake from my dad. Every time we would bake cookies and brownies together, he would tell me the recipes and stuff. He would help me, but sometimes it would be really easy, so I would make it myself.
19: When we would bake, and she was like, Daddy, I can do it. And I would just be so impressed because she would really do it. Of course, it would make me super nervous and crazy that she's so little and wants to do everything. But I just sat back and let her do it. And just watching her, I'm extremely proud to see how she's developing her recipes.
18: And we're going to add the flour.
19: It just exploded. Like, people were like, what? She's 8? And then they'll taste the cooking like, no way.
18: My favorite part is measuring the ingredients, and I love mixing together different ingredients to make delicious desserts. Now I'm going to add the chocolate chips in until it's filled to the top. It's really fun. Sometimes it can be challenging because sometimes I just want to focus on my business. Sometimes I just want to focus on school, and sometimes I just want to play. And fold it up. My favorite things to bake is the chocolate chip toffee cookies. And the reason why is because I love making the delicious toffee. It's very sweet and I like it. 90 grams. I learned that sometimes it can be hard. Sometimes it can be really easy.
19: People pay for cookies. So, it's one of the lessons I'm trying to get her to understand is that, it's just not all fun. And that's one of the biggest challenges is that, the orders come in. We have to fill them.
18: So now I'm going to take them out the oven. They can buy chocolate chip toffee cookies. They can buy regular chocolate chip cookies. They can buy oatmeal raisin cookies. And they can buy brownies.
19: I'm just an extremely proud dad watching his baby girl, develop life skills and a love for something. So I'm just extremely proud of her.
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9: Got a lot of color to it. Broccoli, carrots. One recipe called the Mobite sandwich. It's my father's recipe. I don't touch it. I make sure that he touches it and he puts that pizzazz on it. 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
9: 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Got a wonderful tomato sauce on top of there.
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9: 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We believe in taking care of small businesses who are in our area. I may go to the produce store that's right up on the pike. If I can't get it from there, then I'm going to go to the one that's down there on the corner.
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9: 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The shrimp, the lobsters, the fish.
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14: 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I lived in Philly, and my first job was Gino Steaks when I was 13 years old and learned a lot there. Me and my family took a leap trying out this business, and so here we are.
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2: I love cheese. Never bite. I've been in the cheese world for a really long time. Mold is just starting to grow on them. We have incredible milk here in Pennsylvania. Really world-class milk. A lot of people don't actually know about. Amazing farmers that do great work with the land and with the animals. And I really wanted to highlight that. New cheese is born. I really wanted to bring some creativity into American cheese making.
3: Spruce bark. The cambium, the inner bark of the spruce tree.
2: I feel it's time for us to claim our stake in history rather than just keep on mimicking cheeses that came from Europe. This is where everything happens. If you look at milk, it's really a blank canvas, and with your techniques and work with bacterial cultures, it's just painter's palette.
3: We don't want to replace the beauty of the milk. We want to just add stuff that's going to help the milk bring out its natural elements. And we're pasteurizing it right now. It's going to take about 3 hours, and then we're going to culture the milk and make cheese out of it. Welcome to our cheese cave. We've been open since the last day of March.
2: Bacterial cultures. We need to blend them to make it happen. I feel that for a lot of farmers, it's a real struggle to make cheese that can really compete. And the proposition is, what if we take your milk from only 40 minutes away? We build all the value that we can right here in the city for it, send it on its merry way. We do the marketing, we do the actual cheese making, we do the aging, all those things you get to do. Your beautiful work with the animal, and we will pay you a really good premium for your milk as you deserve to be paid.
3: We can evaluate if the cheese is ready or not by plugging it, taking a plug out and looking at it, smelling it, tasting it. Oh, it's a really good one.
2: I mean, the Philly Schmear is super versatile. It's a great alternative for cream cheese. We call it the real Philly because Philadelphia cheese was never, ever made in Philadelphia. From 10 days to 100 days, everything ages in this room. The farmers had really tough time in Pennsylvania. Pre-pandemic numbers were below 1,600 dairies since 2012, I believe. It's just not enough. So the state has actually been very progressive about it, and they put up a grant program for people who can come up with good ideas that can actually move the needle with the farmers and make use of this beautiful milk that we have here. So we approached the state with that, and we got the grant. This is the Atlantis. It is aged for 60 days. We use an old technique of washing the rind with water from the Atlantic Ocean. It's been infused with six types of our local seaweed species. Our weekly volume right now is 8 times what it was when we just started. So it's growing really fast. We're at about 60 different places around the Philly area, but we're also in 11 different states now. It's growing a little bit gangbusters. If you'll excuse me, I need to sleep. Intergalactic, a little tube of goodness, has a really nice finish of grass and then like green olives.
3: Still young, it's developing.
2: It's definitely both scientific and artistic. You have to be creative and you have to be led by flavor, aroma, texture, and presentation. The tree hug is our winter special. So it's wrapped with a piece of spruce bark and that gives it a really unique flavor. On the inside, it's kind of really, really fudgy. The community has been really wonderful. Everybody has been really helpful and very happy about us, and I wasn't really sure what to expect, but they're buying our boxes, they're enjoying the cheese, they're spreading the word, the love that we...
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6: Worth the Wait takes you to the front of America's longest lines to answer one question. Is it worth the wait? From a massive 7-pound burrito to a slice of pie that has locals going crazy, we'll let you know what's worth it and what's not. This is Worth the Wait. This country is full of unusual places to see and amazing things to do, but only the locals really know where to go. On My Go-To, we discover some of the strangest...
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32: And it just took off.
33: Like, basically, Chinese New Year, people eat things together. It means the wealth, happiness, healthy, and good luck for the coming year.
34: What are you going to show us for Chinese New Year? These very traditional dishes?
33: Yes. So let's start from this one. So this one called Hong Cai Zhao Shou means like get the lucky money just with your hand.
34: Meaning if you eat this, you get money as easy as waving a hand.
33: Exactly. If you eat this, you will get good wealth and good money in your coming year.
34: Ooh, what is this?
33: This one called Pen Cai. Actually, you can see like all seafood together and like steam them together with sauce on the top. And this means like the whole family, the seafood family, and similar meaning like as your family together.
34: And what's underneath all this? Just more?
33: Yes. And some vegetable on the bottom.
34: Okay. And the symbolism behind eating all this fish is?
33: And it means like all your family together, like seafood family. So this call, it has different names, but it called red envelope or even lucky envelope. And for like in China, younger generation, when they like, for example, less than 15 years old even, yeah. And when they see their older generation, like grandparents, when they see them, they will see 恭喜发财, 红包拿来, means like a happy new year and wish you all the best, but give me the red pocket.
34: So, and then they bow and they
33: right,
34: get it.
33: Right, so okay. It will have the money, real money inside. Wow.
34: It really is.
33: Exactly.
34: Yeah.

0: This is our Cafe Latte Pizza at Pizzeria Vetri. We are doing a partnership with La Colombe where we are using their Ethiopian blend.
1: There's a huge love for coffee around the world. I think most people, if not everybody, starts their day with some variation of caffeine and coffee. So it's kind of combining two things that people eat very regularly or drink very regularly and putting it into one package. So now, you know, you can come in the afternoon and you can get your caffeine buzz and your pizza fix at the same time. Now, we're using this in a latte braise, which is very traditional to northern Italy. You know, you're not going to taste it like you're just cracking into a coffee bean, but it's there for sure. In using the La Colombe coffee, I kind of had access to a lot of really different things that were very unique and gave me the ability to pick the coffee that I felt would go best for this pizza, which for me, it was this Ethiopian blend because there was this hints of lemon zest and as well as vanilla kind of just made sense completely. And when I was able to put it together in one package and taste it, I really, you know, felt even more strongly about what we created. Pizzeria Vetri, we've been at this location for going on 9 years now, and Pizzeria Vetri is really about blending Neapolitan style with some of the nuances of what people enjoy more in this country about pizza. Our dough specifically is very much traditional to Neapolitan technique, but the way we cook the pizza is a little bit different. So we're actually at a lower temperature than you would find in Naples, which allows our pizza to stay in the oven a little bit longer so it actually gets crispy. La Colombe is a coffee roaster that's local to Philadelphia. They're very much intertwined into a lot of different neighborhoods in the city as they want to become a part of the community. This is our cafe latte pizza. The acidity of the coffee play with the fat and the pork, and it balances itself out really beautifully, and you end up with this beautiful, like, deep, warm flavor that goes really well for the time of year we're in right now. Coffee in general is something we have used in savory food in different applications, whether it have been a pasta, an entree, or a pizza in this case. Our style of cooking, you really want to have layers of flavor that look for the same thing. So to have the coffee in the braise as well as in the finish garnish really elevates that flavor. Now to set up our braise, we'll add our onion, to which we have heavy cream, whole milk, and the brewed coffee. We'll go in and get that nice color on the pork before it goes into the braise. Right next to the fire, it's probably around 800 degrees. We like to branch out from our normal day-to-day sometimes, just to, you know, keep it interesting for ourselves and for our guests. There's at least 3 or 4 beans on each pizza that somebody's going to be eating. It starts January 26th and ends February 9th. And then after that, you'll never see this pizza again. So
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9: 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Instead of whatever else, you know, is causing strife, you know, causing controversy, we have to get along here.
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when I get into the moment of like frosting a cake or building an idea, it's really relaxing and it's creative. You know, that's really at the heart of it, is like you're starting from scratch. Literally, you're starting from scratch and you're building something. And I think there's just a beauty in the creativity of that. That's why I keep the business. We don't have any formal training like in the industry. We've never ran businesses before. So I think we're both really proud of ourselves about like how far we've come and are just really optimistic for the future, especially with the shop opening, just to make our mark and

0: If you really have the idea, you can make it happen. And when you desire something, it can really come to you. And having that belief is really important. 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
3: I'm in the Austin area, and I was riding past being nosy, and I just did a U-turn when I seen the egg roll sign. When I came in, I seen that Dinky was the owner, so I've had her egg rolls before, and they're really great.
2: So the urban egg rolls is like a jerk chicken, the jerk shrimp, the jerk steak, Italian beef egg rolls, and a gyro egg roll, veggie egg roll. It's like the more urban style for our community. We were the first persons that started the egg roll craze and just went bananas. I have 7 children. My whole family do egg rolls. It actually started from my Auntie Kathy. When we were children, the egg rolls were a treat for us.
3: The egg roll is a nice portion size. Not too heavy. It's not too light. It fills you up. It's like almost a grab-and-go something to eat for lunch. Not messy. So that's why I stopped.
2: All the desserts, we got caramel cake, red velvet, banana pudding. It's all made from scratch. It's a family recipe. This is Keisha. She's the head chef. Keisha's my savior. This is my magic machine. She's like the ham. I'm the burger. I'm the peanut butter. She's the jelly. Literally, she rolled about 700 egg rolls a day.
4: I got the juice. She got the sauce. And with the juice and the sauce, you can't lose.
2: It's a winning team.
4: Together, and that's the love that's in the food.
2: The next craziest egg roll would be my soul food egg roll. We put the greens and the macaroni and the sweet potatoes and the fried chicken in the egg roll. You heard everything about the egg rolls. One successful businessman, a successful businesswoman coming together to change the world, one egg roll at a time.
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6: 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I'm Michael Koenigs, and this is More in Common, a show where I travel the country looking for stories about what brings us together. It turns out this country has countless stories of unity. 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
16: Caking is my passion, and probably more importantly, my therapy.
19: And the result will be a truly elaborate cake.
20: I'm delivering a pizza cake to my favorite pizzeria.
16: I love giving a gift of a cake. You know, other artists, whether it's a photograph or a painting, they present it and it may not be that person's taste and should I hang this, should I wear this? But with a cake, it's a cake. You enjoy it with your friends, it takes center stage of your table, and then it's over. I think every cake should tell a story, whether it's someone's favorite candy, maybe it's a liqueur that they like to do, whether it's fresh flowers and herbs from someone's garden, that cake should tell a story that's deeply personal. This is a crazy story. When my niece turned 2, she decided she wanted a Barbie cake for her birthday, and I was assigned as the eldest sister to bring the cake. So I checked out a couple of bakeries, and they wanted a very expensive price point for these cakes. So I said, let me try this. And I baked a Barbie cake, you know, where the Barbie comes out and the whole skirt is her cake. And a passion was born. During COVID, I just went a little nuts and just was in my kitchen baking all the time. It jump-started. It went into overdrive during COVID. If you want a really clean edge, you're going to take your offset spatula and just quickly bring in the edge a little bit, and then you get this really beautiful edge to your cake. Ta-da! I like the idea of designing it. I like incorporating a story into the cakes. I like the presentation. I like to do things that surprise and delight. So this is one of my favorite cakes, and I like tall and skinny cakes. And I did this for a candy lover. So the whole cake is about these milk chocolate and dark chocolate covered almonds. I actually even ground up some of the candies and put them in between the layers. Then I did some really dramatic caramel drips. I did a skirt with more of the candies and then crowned it with some more candies. So this really says, I like candy. A cake like this probably took me a couple hours. Hyper-realistic cakes take me many, many, many hours. The good thing about making a cake, especially an elaborate cake, is that it's done in many steps. So I can work for an hour on a cake and then put it in the fridge and then work another hour or do parts of it so I can plan it that way.
8: Is that a cake? Oh my goodness.
16: I think it's all about trial and error. And I think that most cooking mistakes or baking mistakes you can fix. If you've baked your cake a little too long and it's dry, make a simple syrup. Paint that on before you fill and frost your cakes. That'll make it moist. You can keep your cakes in the fridge. You can even freeze cakes unfrosted when you wrap them in saran wrap for about a week. One of my favorite tools, and very inexpensive, is called a cake leveler or a cake saw. So you're gonna just line it up and saw it across the top so you get a really nice flat top. Very inexpensive at your local craft store. You're done. A party without a cake is probably just a meeting. So I think every great meal or get together should have a grand dessert. And what a better way to grace a table is with a beautiful cake. Just do something that inspires you. And the holidays are coming up. What a great opportunity to spend some time in the kitchen with your family and present a cake. People ask me all the time, isn't it sad to cut your cake? And I said, no, that's the best part, is that you get to cut it and enjoy it with people. And then you get a picture. You can always keep your pictures of the cakes. The other organization that I do locally here is called Cake for Kids. And this is for kids either underprivileged or ill children that may not have a traditional birthday party. And we anonymously create cakes. I just recently did a matchbox cake for a child. I only know the first name of the child and the age. I don't know anything about their circumstances, but I know that they wouldn't have a cake. And I think to be able to give that to a child and to see the joy that that can bring somebody, that gives me immense pleasure. And that's really what it's all about, is creating something special for that child. It brings me great joy to make these cakes, and I always have different ideas. The other day, I saw a child eating SpaghettiOs, and I thought, ooh, I could make a SpaghettiOs cake. So I always have ideas, and I always want to try the next thing.
12: It's all about recognizing and seeing eye to eye everybody, no matter their disability.
15: I love working with my coworkers here. It's so great. They're so uplifting.
18: The desserts, the croissants here are absolutely out of this world.
15: I love all the coffees that I make. I have no technique. I just do what I do. When I do it, I do it.
21: We are the best in Chester County. Not calling anyone out, but we're very humble here.
12: We provide a safe place for people to be who they are and to also learn skills and then take them out into the world.
15: Shout out to my niece and nephew and my sister.
0: my dad. Woo-hoo!
1: Hi, I'm Krista Canaster. I'm the Enterprise Operations Director at Camp Hill Sultane, and I oversee operations at Sultane Cafe.
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1: 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We specialize in specialty coffee, delicious pastries, and our mission of supporting and employing people with disabilities. How you doing?
23: Excellent.
1: Things going well?
23: Yes.
1: Camp Hill Sultane was founded in 1988 as a residential community where people lived and worked. Within southeastern Pennsylvania, there are three Camp Hill initiatives. There is the Camp Hill School. There is Camp Hill Village. We're the third. If they have Down syndrome or autism or cerebral palsy or whatever it is, they will be able to come here and share their skills that they have learned.
0: I'm a barista here at Sultane Cafe. I've been wanting to be a barista since I was 14.
1: It's difficult for people with a disability to go out into the world and get a job. They are underappreciated and they're not seen for the skills that they have learned. We work really hard to make sure that everyone feels supported, whether they struggle with certain things. And that goes for everyone, disability or not. We try to look out for each other.
0: I work 3 days a week here. I have special needs, and I'm like you guys. You ask what they want, you make it, you serve it to them.
21: We like to feature multiple roasters because we are able to pick from a variety of coffees and only bring the best to Phoenixville. My favorite brew method is a pour-over. Having a pour-over menu is because we do have so many different coffees. We can't always have them on drip all the time.
1: We have a seasonal harvest spice latte, which we use a spice blend of cinnamon, nutmeg, and ginger.
24: I'm the pastry chef here, and I supervise Sean and Robin, which are my two assistants. I'll have another assistant coming on board, Ryan. I've worked at four-star restaurants. I've worked in production kitchens. I've worked in catering. And this job, by far, is the most rewarding.
1: As far as the pastries, really, the stars are the scones, the quiche, and every now and then we'll get a pie in. The most popular quiche has been the broccoli cheddar quiche.
25: I come here about 2 to 3 times a week. It's important to me because of family members that have struggled with the same issues, so it's a way for me to give back to something that has impacted my life.
1: A delicious meal and a great coffee with a great mission behind it.
0: Bye! Oh my God, that was so fun!
26: Oh, I love King Taco. We've been coming all my life, as long as I can recall. My favorite is the al pastor, but I love them all.
27: Generations and families keep coming and coming. Every day there's long lines. I'm a store manager here at King Taco in East L.A. Since 1988, I've been here for 24 years already. This is a great family company to work for. As a matter of fact, it's a family-owned company. Here we have the traditional taco that everybody loves. We have two of the major ones, which is carne asada and pastor, but then we also have carnitas, buche, pollo, suadero, tacos de lengua, cabeza, and the ones that we're focusing in today is the chicharrón, which is really good. Well, chicharrón is one of the tacos that is growing in popularity. Everybody loves. I mean, I love pork. That's one of my faves.
26: This is my first time trying it, and it was delicious. I definitely recommend the chicharrón taco. It was very good. I enjoyed it.
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32: There's a lot of different elements to dining out. So satisfaction, surprise, I think would be the biggest thing. That, wow, this is really amazing. And I think that's the response we get.
2: The passion that we have for making this really impactful is permeating everything that we do at this restaurant.
32: We are a Birch and Rye restaurant in San Francisco, 24th and Castro, serving modern Russian cuisine, and we just celebrated our first year anniversary. I had never done Russian food before, and I've learned an incredible amount. The chef owner, Anya, has been amazing. I was actually brought in to just help her open the restaurant initially, and I just stayed because the style of food, the cuisine is just so interesting. Ingredients that I've worked with, I've never worked with before. Techniques I've never done before. It's been an incredible machine in motion.
2: I feel like we are equally creating this restaurant. I always tell him, it would have never been the same without you.
32: So early on, we embraced this term, embrace the sour, because it's one of the senses that, and it's part of this piece of educating people about what food is anyway. Sometimes you go to a restaurant, maybe you go to a Michelin star restaurant or a simple restaurant, the food kind of tastes the same, right? There's no real difference in the dishes. But here we pretty much try to touch all of the senses. So a little bit of sweetness, maybe in desserts, a little bit of sour.
2: To have that support from the James Beard and that understanding of what we're doing and how important it is in this dialogue, instead of erasing anything Russian, they said, no, let's really look at what this restaurant is doing. Let's look at how they're breaking boundaries. They're really trying to bring to the forefront a food culture that's virtually unknown.
32: I knew nothing about Russian food. What I had heard was stories of one potato, one onion, very provincial, very sparse. There are things here like different berries and sea buckthorn, doing different interpretations on galupsi, which is a cabbage wrap meat. I remember the first week I was working here and we were talking about food, and she said something to me about wanting to show people that Russians can do something good. And I remember looking over at her and saying, Chef, that's the story. That is the story of this restaurant. Because once you come in here and you eat, it's amazing. I mean, people continually are surprised that it even exists.
2: I've had people come here from not just Russia. I had a person from Bulgaria come and she said, this tasted like my grandmother's cabbage rolls. And the flavor, like nobody's doing this. She said, I can come in here and I can have this dignified experience. And creating an anchor for the Eastern European community here in San Francisco.
32: So I've done many different things. I've owned a couple restaurants. I had a wine bar. I never, ever felt like I was getting burnt out. I've been doing this all my life, and I've never had and never wanted any other job.
2: It was so important for me to create a culture that is the most whole I could imagine. The culture of safety, culture of kindness, culture of diversity, culture of collaboration. This is as much imagination as I can bring into this, and I'm going to make this a prototype of what's possible to give hope and also pave the way for the Russian food culture to survive.
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16: Hi, I'm Diana Wood, the crazy power wash artist.
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33: 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Nothing is frozen. We come in at 3 o'clock in the morning. The smoked beef sausage is ready to go in the oven. Our dough is very special, and our dough what makes us stand out more than anyone else, I believe.
34: My favorite flavor is probably a ranchero, ham-made cheese and a little jalapeno. It kind of wakes me up in the morning. Hi, I'm John Banks. Welcome to the Kolache Factory. Back in 1982, my wife had a gift shop in a center, Westheimer and Gessner. And we used to go to the kolache factory that two ladies started almost every day and get kolaches. And until then, I didn't even know what a kolache was, to tell you the truth. I believed in the concept, a product that was easy to carry with you, didn't fall all over you and so forth. They closed. We took over the business and we decided to keep the name because the cost to replace the name was about $900.
35: The Kolache Factory is celebrating 40 years, and we're just tremendously excited with all the support that we get from our employees, from our communities, from our franchisees. It's really a testament to what my father and mother began many years ago in 1982.
34: Their location was, it was not a really good location. It was on the evening side of the street. People thought of us as being breakfast, so we needed to be on the morning side of the street. I decided to move across the street to a better location. I don't know why I decided to stay, because we really weren't making any money. But the new location, our business doubled pretty much overnight.
33: We're going to be making our barbecue brisket. That's one of our most popular kolaches. It's very delicious. If you like Texas barbecue is the way to go. 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

0: or plain. To get them chocolate covered, you'll have to go next door to Trisha's Chocolate.
1: Okay, you ready?
0: Do I admit that we are drinking wine? I own this fantastic tub, and someone came up with the idea, why don't we just fill that full of donuts, and you get in it. So we made 5,000 donuts, and we took photos of me in the tub, and then I thought to myself, let's think of something that people will talk about. I put them in a tub. I sourced a tub from a doll store. They really sell. So many people have requested, can we get them other ways? Can we get them chocolate dipped? I took over a store here at Pier 39. It's now called Trisha's Chocolate, and that's where we specialize in chocolate dipping them. We are only steps away from Trisha's mini donuts.
2: So there's milk chocolate, there's white chocolate, there's dark chocolate, mint chocolate, there's cookies and cream. This is a coffee mini donut. But the same donuts, but just in a chocolate shell. Delicious. If you like chocolate and you like donuts, you gotta try these.
0: So I grew up in the carnival. My family's Conklin shows. I went to carnival school. I lived under a roller coaster, and I had food in the carnival. I had mini donuts, then called Conklin's Mini Donuts. I left the family business, and I came out on my own. I'm independent. I'm a woman. Obviously, the carnival business is very male-dominated. I made my way to San Francisco, and here I am. This is Conco, and that is a logo of the carnival. So my last name's Conklin. This is Conco. He is on every single piece of packaging, every sign. He's hidden. It's like, where is Waldo? This is, where is Conco? It's very rewarding to share, you know, part of my history today.
3: So this is the secret recipe of the flour that Trisha developed while she was still in the carnival. So we start with that flour and sugar and other secret ingredients. And we add it to our mixer, add some water, then we mix that all up, bring it over to our donut robot, carefully watch it flow on this nice river of oil as it gets golden brown, crunchy on the outside, just the right amount of dough on the inside. We let them cool down for a sec, and then we serve them, always hot and fresh.
0: What I really love to hear is, I love your donuts. I've grown up with your donuts. Every time I'm in San Francisco, I come for your donuts. Keeps me going.
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14: 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That's what this is supposed to be about.
12: Coming together for a cause.
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12: Bringing out the best in each other.
17: She doesn't stop. You can't fight that determination and that drive.
12: Escape the negative, because this is All Good.
18: When people think of the Golden State Warriors, they think of Stephen Curry and Klay Thompson, Draymond Green, Steve Kerr, the basketball team. And we want to win championships. But one of the things we talk about more than anything else is doing great things in the community. Our foundation has always focused on educational equity in San Francisco and Alameda counties. So that's continued as the place where the building where the Warriors play basketball has changed. But we're actually sitting here in our Oakland practice facility. So this is where the team used to practice. This is where my office and our offices used to be. And so now we've transformed this space into Generation Thrive. We talk about cradle to career. So we're serving nonprofits that serve kids from the time they're born to not only when they graduate college to getting a job and everything in between. So being able to bring nonprofits and all different parts of that journey here together to collaborate and share best practices.
1: Financial resources, they gave us a home.

We're here at Pier 39 in San Francisco, and Trish's Mini Donuts are tiny mini donuts. Buy them by the bag, buy them by the bucket, or buy them by the tub. Just eat them. A cinnamon sugar.

0: It's been a space that holds the health and wellness programming for our staff to uplift our staff and our youth development professionals at this time. And then also a space for the girls when they have time to come here and be in the gym. And the gym is an incredible space.
1: Generation Thrive really has been a flagship facility for us.
0: It's been a space that holds the health and wellness programming for our staff to uplift our staff and our youth development professionals at this time. And then also a space for the girls when they have time to come here and be in the gym. And the gym is an incredible space.
1: Generation Thrive really has been a flagship facility for us. In many ways, grassroots organizations wouldn't have had access to a beautiful state-of-the-art facility with the levelology, the convening power
2: to evolve over time.
3: Once you have an organization, all of the sort of everyday legal challenges that any organization is going to have, those nonprofits are going to face as well. And we don't want their resources that should really be going into community engagement, going to some of the things that happen in terms of legal wellness. And so that's where we can help out.
2: We look at the services we provide here as beyond the check, as we like to say. And so having this footprint in Oakland and following through on the promise to continue to be the Bay's team has been really, really important to us. Now having this physical space and seeing the impact that we're having with educators, with nonprofits, and ultimately with youth here in the Bay Area has been amazing.
4: A police officer or an MT employee. Be safe and happy Autism Awareness Month.
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10: What's your favorite train to drive?
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5: Morgan is so into trains and subways. He loves trains. You'll find him on the 6th train in the morning making announcements at every single stop to let passengers know, you know, what station's next, what buses they can transfer to. He loves it. We live in City Island, and he goes to school on the Upper West Side. So he takes a bus to a train to a bus to get to school. And so it's a big part of our daily commute, and he loves it. He looks forward to it.
7: The train is the 6th train, and the buses is the one bus of it is the M96, and the other one is the BX20.

0: $9.99.
1: Our customers are always at the center of all of our business decisions that we do at the MTA, but this is a great way to celebrate the family presence in the system as well as children with special needs. They have such an affinity to the subway station, so we wanted to create a space to sort of celebrate and embrace it and give them an opportunity to meet those who are running the system.
2: Would you want to grow up one day to drive a train or drive a bus?
0: Yes, I want to drive a train to 6. And I'll work express.
3: A lot of times they don't get the spotlight. They don't get the recognition for them. And they're so unique and so special in so many ways. And this is a really great chance for them to have a spotlight on them and just showcase their unique abilities and their joys.
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8: Why would anyone stand hours on their feet before they can sit down to eat?
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8: Worth the Wait takes you to the front of America's longest lines to answer one question. Is it worth the wait? 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This country is full of unusual places to see and amazing things to do. But only the locals really know where to go. On My Go-To, we discover some of the strangest...
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17: We're back on All Good.
18: There he is, 100 years old. He's still going up.
19: I flew during the Second World War. I flew B-26s for 32 missions, and then I flew light airplanes out of Orly Field in Paris. I enjoyed it very much. Through a few bumps, yes. Today I am going to take a flight and fly an airplane.
20: Good thing you have all those years' experience.
19: It's something that once you learn...
21: I'm ready, Bob.
19: It's pretty easy to maintain it.
21: It fit pretty well.
19: I hope I get it on the ground. That's going to feel great.
22: Enjoy the ride and think of all those wonderful flights you had before and all those people who got you here.
18: Get that show on the road. Let's go.
23: Dad and Mom were married for 65 years. They had 13 children, 31 grandchildren, and then there's 40 great-grandchildren.
18: Come on, Dad. Get over that tree.
23: He's always been there for us. I've never seen him complain about anything. He just got a great attitude about life. Goes to church every day, too, by the way. Probably prays for all of us.
19: Four generations, yes.
23: Some of the relatives sent him up on a plane 5 years ago.
0: They're all here for you.
23: Being 100. I think he's trying to, maybe he wants to set an example for the family.
19: Hi, JJ.
1: My family comes from a long line of people.
19: Good grip.
1: And he is the one that inspires me the most. I saw him fly a plane tonight, and I think he showed us that you can never be too old to do something.
19: 100 years. I don't know why he left me here this long.
2: Nice job.
19: I hope I find out.
21: Man, is it tough up there.
19: It's an excitement just to see all the family here.
24: Oh!
19: I'm glad to be here for them. Usually families don't get along like this one does. And I thank God for that. Thank you all for even coming out.
0: Yeah, we're so proud.
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29: I can always press this button to hear his heartbeat. And I feel him in my heart, and I remember him always.
30: Rylan is my son, and Rylan was always smiling, so he earned the nickname Smiling Rylan. Whenever we would introduce him to anyone, we would always say, this is Smiling Rylan, because he's smiling. That's how he earned his nickname. 5 years ago, Rylan got sick with bacterial meningitis at the age of 13 months old. He unfortunately passed pretty quickly with this short battle to bacterial meningitis. He was able to save 5 lives through organ donation. And I truly believe Rylan is living on through them. What we decided to do was to start a foundation and to honor and remember Rylan and name it after him. So that's where the Smiling Rylan Foundation came from. Even though Rylan had a short life, I truly believe his life is impactful to others, and we use him as a platform to help other people know that they can be an organ donor and they can be a hero just like Rylan, because this is something that every single person can do. Every person can be an organ donor. For us, orange is a very special color. Orange is cheery, orange is happy, orange is bright. And with Rylan always smiling, we just thought, that's it. I see it in the sunrise, the sunset. I see it everywhere, and I take those as, I call them Rylan winks, that he's just saying, Mom, I'm here, I'm so proud of you, I'm thinking of you, I'm remembering you. And so that became part of our logo. So the heart is an orange, and the green ribbon represents organ donation. And then the words Smilin' Rylan Foundation, we wanted in like a smile format like that, so it could represent Rylan smiling. We are hosting our sixth annual Smilin' Rylan Run. It is a 1 mile family fun walk or jog or run. There's also a timed 5K. The community all comes together, celebrates. We always choose the last Saturday in April, and we picked April because April is Rylan's birthday month. April is also organ donation month, and the week leading up to the race, which we had no idea, is also pediatric organ donation week. So all of these things just kind of transpired to fit perfectly for us. And this year, our race medal will have a picture of Rylan on it. So our mission at the Smilin' Rylan Foundation is to raise awareness about organ donation and to help families in crisis. And the idea of, you know, the good that's in this world and people that can continue to do great things. And I feel so honored and blessed because I know Rylan is proud of us looking down and knowing that we're doing good in his name and in his honor. And we're creating this legacy. And so it just warms my heart and it makes me smile. So I love it.
2: What is good with a dog with disability is they love repetition.
3: You get this potato, put it right here.
2: They love when they come, they know what they do. These employees are the most loyal employees. They are never late. They are the best employees. They need more love, they need more coaching. But when they master a job, they're gonna do it because they love what they do. They take pride on what they do. We need more businesses like this. The mission is really to have a job site training and employ speech and need. Imagine if every business is hire just one. I think I'm a survivor, so nothing scares me. That is life. You have to believe. You have to believe in your passion. And if you succeed, then you have to give back. And you have to take a risk. Hi, my name is Thi Tram Nguyen. I'm the owner of Chez Francois Poutinerie and the founder of the nonprofit foundation Friends of Francois. So I was born in Vietnam in 1979 during, I think it was the end of the Vietnam War. My parents were capitalists. That means that for us, our life was very in danger in Vietnam. Communists came and they took everything. So my mom, she said, you know what, we're going to put me and my brother and three of my aunts that was in the 20s and my uncle on the boat. It's not like a severity cruise. Like it's a fishing boat with 3,000 people on the fishing boat. We arrived safe in Thailand in the way to the refugee camp. We stayed there for almost 2 or 3 months. We decided to go to Canada. So we arrived in Canada. The government took care of us. They gave us, you know, home. My parents, after that, they were able to come. So I grew up in Montreal. My parents were working in a factory at a minimum wage. Going to school was a challenge, but my refugee friend, we all have a goal. We needed to go to school, get the degree. Then I worked for medical sales rep for many, many years, met my husband. And my husband, 10 years ago, he got a job transfer to Chicago. And at that time, we had two kids, Francois and my daughter. Francois was 7 years old, so we already knew that he has autism.
4: Le bûcheron bel, et bien sûr.
2: We never treat him as a disability. We always take him out of his comfort zone. Every day, he surprised me all the time. Francois has an amazing childhood here, but I knew that when he's going to age out from the school system at 22, then it's going to be a dead end for Francois and a lot of kids like him because he's a very low functioning. So I was telling my husband, you know what? We need to do something. We cannot just sit and complain because nothing's going to happen. So we took our life saving and we start this, Chez Francois Poutinerie. I wanted to give a place that people going to see them, that they're part of community. A lot of people come for the poutine, but they're going to come back for the mission.
5: Friends of Francois is much more than just a job skill training program. 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
7: And we work and we give our time for the love of the kids, because nobody is making money. We do it because we believe in the mission. It's like me going on a boat. You take a risk. If you don't take the risk, then nothing's gonna happen. My mom took a risk, and I'm here. I'm the American dream.
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13: Reaching out.
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13: Even on a tough day, we're here for you on All Good. The extraordinary bond we have with our pets is unlike any other. 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
33: You're on board North River Lobster Companies at Pier 81. It is the biggest floating lobster shack in New York City. Our specialty here is going to be our Shelly. It is a 28-inch lobster roll stuffed with some of New England's finest lobster meat.
34: Oh my God.
35: That's amazing.
36: Oh, we got a whole bag of chips on top of that. Icing on the cake.
37: It is delicious, but I feel like this is a meal for like a week. I'm about to...
38: I'm in lobster heaven right now.
33: It's a small piece of paradise. I mean, you come on board and you really feel like you're on a small vacation. We take you for a quick 45-minute cruise down in the Hudson. Before you know it, we're back, and you're welcome to stay on board as long as you please.
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39: We have a new online program called Gravitas, where we reach out across the world and students study, kind of get the Stony Brook education, but online. And our director, Sean Riley, knew some of the people in California that were running this, told me about it. I read more about it, said this is something we could do, went, spent a week with them, learned about it. And as far as the actual experiment, that's up to the students. There are a few basic rules. You can't poison or hurt or kill the astronauts, and you can't bring the International Space Station down. They give a whole bunch of physical and scientific things that you can't do. You can't be too loud. You can't vibrate too much. You can't off-gas things that are possibly dangerous. You can't have stuff that will be too hot. So they have a whole bunch of rules that you have to follow, but within that, just about anything goes.

0: Since we're doing an aeroponics experiment, that kind of gets rid of the whole need for soil, so it makes the whole construction of the agriculture quite lighter, since you don't need that much soil and you don't need that much water in order to get your plants to grow. So I think that, you know, this could potentially have an implication to take agriculture to space and make it much easier, since you don't need as much room and as much soil and things like that.
1: We are running water through a ultrasonic mister that will mist the plants, or the roots of the plants, every couple of seconds. And we have it run through the cycle. So it's about 7 seconds on with the mister, and the pump will run for about 7 seconds as well. And this will mist the rock wool, which is supporting the seeds, and that'll soak it, and the seeds will start to germinate. And the roots are going to grow through the bottom, and are also going to be misted by the mister too. And while that's happening, we have a bunch of little stuff that's running, like an LED and a camera, so we can record some of our data and send it back to us while it's up in space.
2: There's a lot of things they're doing that I can't do. My background is mathematics. They're the real deal behind everything. A lot of the electronics in there is stuff I frankly don't know how to do.
3: So we have our camera, we have our LED, we have our pump, which is supporting water for the rock wool, and also the balloon, which is holding all the water that pump is going to support. This is rock wool, which is basically this, and we cut it into small pieces. It provides temporary support for the seeds while they're sampling. The actual growing and the roots are inside the air, so it is aeroponics. I'm very excited, absolutely, and I'm also kind of nervous because the period is not very long, and we have to get everything in place. So we've never sent anything to space and never done anything like that before, and this is absolutely a great opportunity for us.
2: One of the things that as we continue this project would be comparing the hydroponics, the aeroponics, and the just regular soil, give them all the same amount of sunlight, same amount of water, which is more efficient. And so this leads to a number of different experiments that we can run here as well.
3: They say in the broadest picture, it can give us a glance at the possibility of aeroponics maybe in future space. As our footstep gets further and further into the space, maybe one day onto Mars, we have some sort of system that can give us self-supply of food that we can grow outside in space.
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11: All right, let's do it.
12: Everyone's got one.
13: This is the place to do it.
12: Their favorite spot.
14: They're usually in awe.
12: You have to see it to believe it.
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19: You only live once, man. 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
20: Aloha, welcome to Lahaina, and welcome to the old Lahaina Luau. We've been here almost 40 years now.
21: It's like no other anywhere else in the world. You know, there's so much ohana within the communities here on the west side.
22: Old Lahaina Luau is not only special because of what we share with our visitors and how much we support and help our community, but just this place. Hawaiians feel that Wahipana is a very special and sacred place, and this is.
21: I have been an entertainer here at Old Lahaina Luau for, today is my 23rd year anniversary. I am the MC of the show. It's wonderful.
14: This is my daughter, Kata. She's 9 months.
17: Yeah.
14: Do
17: you think she'll be part of Luau someday?
14: Yes. I was here at this age. Dancing is like a passion, so it doesn't really feel like a job when I come here.
21: People love the luau for amazing food, but the cultural part, I think, is really important.
20: As guests arrive, they come to our reception hall, and we have some cultural exhibits, sort of tells the story of a timeline of Hawaii, which is interesting in that the point of contact is about a foot long, and the history of Hawaii is 12 feet long, so it says a lot about how long our Lahaina's history goes back.

0: We never came back. For 3 months, we stayed at a friend's house. My husband was still working. He had to come and work on this side, so he showed us the videos and took videos of our house and pictures and everything.
1: Did you lose your house?
0: Yeah, our house is... It was completely gone. Some of our palm trees are still there. But, yeah, the house didn't make it.
2: When the fire destroyed our town, 200 of 400 employees lost their houses and all their belongings. Dozens more can't get returned to their homes. So I do feel a kuleana, that's responsibility in Hawaiian, to these people and how we can make sure we're taking care of them and as a whole taking care of our community, because we are the community.
3: It took us about 2.5 months before we could even come onto our property because we were blocked off by the National Guard. When we came on property, no water, no sewage, no electricity. And I have to say that when every one of those things came online, it was a reason for us to celebrate.
4: From all over the world, actually, we've had so many people reach out to us, and a lot of people love Lahaina, and so I think that it really hit home for not just our community, but for the rest of the world. We were able to feel that love from everywhere. The Palms is owned by a Native American tribe, and from one Native American tribe to the Hawaiian tribes, they wanted to just bring the cultures together and show their support. Southwest, they helped sponsor our trip, and we got flights as well. We raised quite a bit of money, and it was wonderful. It felt like medicine for a lot of us entertainers. It was amazing, to say the least.

0: right now, how we rebuild is going to be really key for us moving forward.
1: We're so lucky that this place has survived the fire.

0: We are here tonight to celebrate the 60th anniversary of Lahaina Restoration Foundation.
1: I really am proud to stand by a company that gives so much back to the community. It's been a tough time, but I know that we're going to get through it and persevere.

0: In 1922, the Nasser family built the landmark Castro Theater, and for 102 years, it has been here. One of the things that people love about coming to the Castro Theater, and I've been coming here since 1986, so almost 40 years, is the visual experience when you come in. There's an Art Deco chandelier that is just unlike anything else that I've ever seen in a theater anywhere. They don't build theaters like this anymore. The molding, the gold leaf, it's the definition of classic movie palace architecture. Another Planet Entertainment is not only restoring that movie palace glory, but is making this an adaptable space so we can do comedy, we can do music, we can do special events, but always, at least one-third of the time here at the Castro Theater, there will be film, which is what made this place so special.
1: Here, it had such a diversity of cultures that are represented. We have Asian motifs, really interesting array of imagery up here. It's really just a lot of nicotine and dirt and dust up there. We can clean this up, put new gold leaf on all the ropes and ribbons and tassels. People aren't going to recognize the ceiling when they come back here. There's a lot of cherubs around the theater. They're really lovely. They're watching out for us. They've got, honestly, 100 years of soot and just icky, sticky dirt, nicotine, just from decades and decades of not being cleaned. This cherub has been cleaned with a pH-neutral solution, and you see the dirt's gone. Some of the gilding and the gold is coming back, and we're going to make sure to put a new layer of gold on this so it's really going to be shiny and glitzy. This is 50 or 60 years of nicotine and soot and dirt, and then this is just coming in and trying different materials and solutions to do the cleaning. So it's going to brighten up tremendously.
0: We're so committed to this restoration that is not about changing anything, it's about upgrading and continuing a legacy.
1: The seating system we're bringing in, the tiers, is being engineered. It's actually going to apply for some patents, but it will mimic the rake of a theater floor. It's retractable, so if we want to have an open floor dance show where people can mix and mingle, the tiers can retract and go back in, or if we want to do a seated event, the tiers come out, all the chairs will be stored in a storage loft.
0: But now finally we will have not only an auditorium, but a stage that is fully ADA compliant, and we will have something that generations of Castro Theater goers will really appreciate, heating in the winter and air conditioning in the summer. Another Planet Entertainment is working hand in hand with the city to make sure that the landmark designation is permanent, that the restoration we do is sensitive, ensuring that 100 years from now, the Castro Theater will be here, preserving the spirit of the theater, and more importantly, the spirit of the people who come to the Castro Theater and sit in this audience.
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9: I started at 18, 19. 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It's called Brickman and Breads. 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We do a lot of seasonal items, seasonal focaccias with different local veggies, etc. on top. We make a French baguette. 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Babka on Thursday, the brioche bun with like a whipped cream filling. Saturday cinnamon rolls, and Sunday scones.
10: Sunday is so special because it's the only day they have scones. 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
8: They're delicious, and we like to try all of them when we can.
12: Yeah.
10: They've got their own brick oven, and so everything is like they bake every day.
9: The wood-fired aspect of it, you get like a better surrounding heat, so you get a really good quality crust out of it. It contributes to the flavor. I try to source as locally as I can, supporting other local businesses. When people do events and things, we can contribute product for those events so that we can kind of help support some local causes, and that's a big part of my mission.
10: One of the reasons there's a line, Maya usually works the front, and she'll have a conversation with every person.
7: The girls that work here are just unbelievable. They're so friendly.
3: The line is like full of people that are cool to talk to.
9: They usually are like happy to talk to each other and or like give somebody recommendations on what they should buy, those kinds of things.
11: It's a nice little community thing, you know, hang out in line, talk to people.
10: 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They are creative. 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
9: There's nothing like having somebody bite into a baguette as they're leaving and tell you how much they enjoy it. I mean, that's like ultimate reward.
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5: Most charging spaces are kind of just like you pull up and sit in your car and charge. We wanted to add to that experience of having a place where they could hang out, relax, get a cup of coffee that we provide from a local coffee shop here, have some snacks, and then just also share this town. So we're at the very first outpost for Rivian. We're a charging outpost called the Yosemite Charging Outpost, and this is it in Groveland. Pretty exciting. Groveland is on Highway 120, just outside of the Westgate entrance to Yosemite. The town is just a cute, thriving little, oasis. Rivian thought this would be a great location for the next evolution of transportation, which is EV.
6: What makes Rivian really special is the dedication to mission. We're pushing for allowing people to define adventure as everyone wants to. And so we really want to bring, meet people where they are and provide that opportunity and access, both through our vehicles, but then also enabling those vehicles through charging.

0: The old gas station that was here, we were able to take that apart and break it down. It is now the retaining wall that lines our property in the back. This amazing couch is made from wood that was in the space before. The sawdust was even gathered up, and it made this amazing living room table that we have here, as well as countertops in the back.
1: The Groveland Outpost itself is a net zero building. And so the solar panels on the site are donated by US Solar. And so we're able to operate that in a green 180.

0: It's a perfect location to have a relaxing place for people who have an EV to ease their range anxiety that they may have heading into the park. Most charging spaces are kind of just like pull up and sit in your car and charge. We wanted to add to that experience of having a place where they could hang out, relax, get a cup of coffee, have some snacks, and then just also share this town.
1: I think it's awesome. The town of Groveland is amazing. And then also the history behind where the outpost is and how it was constructed and the fact that it's so close to Yosemite, and it gives Rivian owners a great place to stop and grab, some water or coffee or snacks and charge their cars before heading into the park. It's pretty great.
2: Groveland's a really awesome little town, and I think that anything that you can do to get people to stop and check it out on their way in, I think will help this community as well and just engage in it more. Anything that you can do to just kind of see and feed into the economy of this town that everyone just normally would just pass right through is hugely beneficial.
0: What I want to see this space be is the hub that I think it can be for people to exchange, information with each other, to share ideas, to share experiences that they've had. I think it just continues to build on the community that Rivian has already established and just make it more mature and see what they want, what they're looking for, and be able to be a source for that.
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4: Isn't it just bananas?
5: I would describe Elena's as a warm, comforting, relaxing environment with traditional, comfortable, classic Mexican food. Elena's has been a few years in the making. It was actually my oldest daughter, Catherine, who came to us and started saying, Mommy, let's do a Mexican restaurant. We have this Italian-American restaurant. There is no real, kind of in our neighborhood, a Mexican restaurant. As time went on, we said, it's not a bad idea. And we really wanted to pay homage to my two oldest daughter, Catherine and Julia's Mexican heritage. They're both half Mexican. And I just thought this would be a great way to kind of pay homage to them and their father's side of the family. And so it just kind of began from there. We are one of the only restaurants in West Portal to have a full bar, which was kind of essential when we knew we wanted to do Mexican. We wanted margaritas, no Mexican, right? So we have various kinds of margaritas, wine, champagne, beer. Just hoping it's a cozy, lively bar. You can get what you want when you come in. We wanted to create a feeling of warmth and hospitality. I hope when you walk in, you kind of get to leave your worries at the door and come in and feel like you're on vacation. And the trees, and I took a little bit of inspiration from Mexico City and San Miguel de Allende, and all the art here is from Mexico, and I wanted to feel like you're home, and it's an extension of my home. We have our tortillas from La Palma, and this is our guacamole, lots of lime, no tomatoes. This is my daughter's kind of request for the guacamole. House-made, beautiful, thin, crispy fried chips. I think it's a combination of like classic California, Mexican-American comfort cuisine. So we tried to offer a little bit for everyone. My daughters had a lot to do with the menu creation. They had some very distinct opinions about what should and should not be on the menu.
4: Our salsa and this Dungeness crab enchiladas in a creamy tomatillo sauce with pinto beans, rancho gordo, and rice. All daughter approved, especially this. This is daughter approved. Tamales, daughter approved. Oh, ahi, they love the ahi. All of it, daughter approved.
5: Pozole is something that the girls were really hoping that were going to be on the menu. It's a big, beautiful bowl of comforting pork and hominy soup.
6: Coming through, guys, go behind.
5: Well, my grandfather opened Original Joe's in 1937 on Taylor Street between Eddie and Turk, and that was kind of the landmark and the founder.

0: foundation for our restaurant business. And we then moved to North Beach after a fire, and then opened in Westlake and Daly City, and then Little Joe's, which happens to be down the street. Elena's here. And then we have Little Joe's on Chestnut Street and Original Joe's in Walnut Creek in the making. So we're busy and excited. All hands on deck. And all hands are on deck. We have an amazing team. Many of our team has been with us for 12 years since we started in North Beach, which in this day and age in this complicated business is unheard of. Very grateful for our team, and couldn't do it without them. It's very important to me, and I work with my brother, and we love what we do, so I couldn't imagine doing anything else. I wouldn't want to do it with anyone else. And to see, you know, the fourth generation start to have interest and work with us is just amazing. It's wonderful. I feel very fortunate.
1: 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Tell us on social media.
2: What is true kindness? How can we help our neighbors in need? Maybe it's as simple as a smile or a hug.
3: All sorts of emotions.
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8: I'm Christy Oletto.
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13: That's what you want right there.
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8: Plus, meet a bill collector turned grill master.
9: Hey, everyone. Welcome to FYI Philly. Lucky us. We're spending the day at Philadelphia Zoo celebrating its 150th anniversary this summer.
8: Very cool. And this weekend is, of course, the unofficial kickoff to the summer season.
9: And look, we've got some friends, maybe some co-hosts today, long-legged ones to help us ring this in right. Bea, Stella, and Abby.
8: They are the girl squad, and they are feasting, and we are about to, too.
9: We start with a new spot for Japanese in Northern Liberties.
14: Let's do this.
15: Chef Kevin Yanaga is known as the sushi whisperer.
14: This is salmon.
15: Now, with Yanaga Kappo Izakaya, he and his business partner, Michael Ego, have a definite vibe in mind.
14: We're going for Japanese dive bar-ish.
15: The ish is the chef's American twists on traditional Japanese faves.
14: This is a very popular dish.
15: The poke bowl has guacamole added, and so do the nachos, which include tempura fried shrimp and eel sauce.
14: It's not tortilla chips, it's actually wonton chips.
15: There are sushi rolls stuffed with tempura and topped with tuna and a wonton chip.
14: You know, like, have a fun with it.
15: This roll is stuffed with crab sticks and spicy aioli.
14: And you dip in ponzu, which is soy sauce with butter.
15: It's chef's take on lobster dipped in butter.
14: This is a very traditional dish in Japan called hanbaku.
15: There's a traditional bento box, too. And a Japanese fried chicken sandwich with tartar sauce.
14: It looks like a bao. It's not bao. We use the hot dog bun.
15: Chef Yanaga was born in California but raised in Japan.
14: Pickled cucumber.
15: He started cooking at age 12 because he says his mom wasn't good at it.
14: She wasn't. She was terrible, actually.
15: After working at izakayas in Japan, he moved back to America at age 28.
14: I could not speak any English, so I had to work in a Japanese restaurant.
15: That's how he met Michael.
16: I attended Temple University. I went for biochem, but I put myself through school bartending.
15: Michael manages the front of house, and he built the bar program, which is BYO and mocktails until their liquor license comes through.
16: This is my dream bar, like the 70s wraparound kind of setup.
15: Chef Yanaga DIY'd the decor with collages of Japanese manga.
14: Manga is Japanese comic.
15: They cover the vestibule, the underside of a dining room beam, and every surface in the bathroom.
16: Big fun with that one. A lot of people love it. It's like you need to check out the bathroom.
14: That was kind of like my full-time job before we opened.
15: Anime and Japanese movies play on the television sets.
14: Star Wars,
3: Japanese version of Star Wars. This is something that I grew up with and something that I like to be surrounded by.
15: They hope their new neighbors in Northern Liberties will like it too.
4: This is kind of the bar that I always envisioned I would have one day. Like the old school, like Cheers bar almost. Like walk in, there's always a seat for you.
9: Chef Kevin plans to open an omakase in the back dining room this summer.
8: And now from Japanese to Jewish, or as we like to say, from sushi to sandwiches.
11: Manny's Deli Stop in Willow Grove is the second spot owned by three childhood friends.
13: I'm Rob. This is Chase. This is Jeremy. 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
11: Chase and Jeremy Thomas's father had a deli in Bucks County for more than 30 years.
17: His deli was called Famous Deli.
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11: They continued the tradition years after their father retired, opening their own deli in the same spot 6 years ago.
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11: Chase does business development and Jeremy runs the original Manny's. 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
13: Jewish deli that's actually utilizing technology. 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
18: You can just scan our QR code if you're right to our menu.
11: And if you're wondering where the name came from,
13: Manny was the cook at the camp that we all went to.
11: Manny's brings all the nostalgic vibes from childhood memories to foods that bring smiles.
13: Have a great day.
8: Chase actually did most of the interior work on that new location, from the countertops to the tile work.
9: Wow, looks great. He does nice work. Next, we meet a woman who ditched the daily grind as a bill collector and went to culinary school. Jacob's Restaurant and Catering is the latest from Northwest Philadelphia's own Tanisha Trippett.
19: I'm from West Oak Lane. I'm from down the street.
9: The specialty is Southern cuisine with a twist.
19: Asian influence for some things and Spanish.
9: After a long career in bill collections, Tanisha took a leap of faith from finance to food.
19: I love food, I love people, and I love having a good time. So I said, you know what? I want to be a chef.
9: She hit the books for cooks and got a culinary degree.
19: I went back to school at 35.
9: Then started a catering business in 2017.
19: I did platters from home.
9: Her Brotherly Grub food truck kept the business rolling along.
19: I got it to add to my catering so I could be a mobile caterer.
9: Her former manager was an early investor.
19: He said, just pay me back in 5 years. And I paid him back to that date, 5 years.
9: She opened a cafe during the pandemic, then with Jacobs Northwest, added entertainment to the menu.
19: We became very popular with the music scene.
9: When landlord issues crept in, Tanisha says she was ready to give up.
19: I was like, you know what? I can't do this anymore.
9: Then she won the bid for the Bynum Brothers Relish.
19: I had an interview with them. I gave them my business plan, and they chose me to take over the place.
9: The new space includes a room for live entertainment.
19: I have the light. I have a sound engineer. We can seat between 60 to 70 people in that room.
15: Brunch is served on weekends with staples like home fries and pancakes.
19: We have the best pancakes in the entire city, and I'm confident to say this.
15: The creme brulee French toast is literally a hot seller.
19: We make a creme anglaise and in-house made compote.
15: Dinner items include a cauliflower cheesesteak or the classic version.
19: The award-winning smoked brisket cheesesteak.
15: Shrimp and grits are a fan favorite.
19: Spinach and tomatoes over cheddar grits because Philly loves cheddar.
15: Tanisha says her journey has not been easy, but she keeps going with a logo to match.
19: No matter what happens in the regions where these willow trees grow, they still stay standing.
15: Being back in her old neighborhood, Tanisha says her dreams and goals will always be with the community.
19: I would really love to be a part of changing the neighborhood in some kind of way.
9: Tanisha also offers a senior brunch for those 65 and older.
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9: 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That's a deal.
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21: 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We have West Coast, East Coast oysters.
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8: We are back at Philadelphia Zoo, and we are now joined by a new friend.
9: Yes, this is Beely, a prehensile-tailed skink.
8: He is native to tropical rainforests on the Solomon Islands in the South Pacific, and he is part of the ambassador program right here at the zoo.
9: And there are a number of new faces here as well.
10: There's always something exciting going on.
9: A new season means new animals at Philadelphia Zoo.
10: We brought Patty in from Chicago.
9: Patty is an 11-year-old female gorilla.
10: They've got a soap opera going on all the time. When you add a new gorilla to the group, that makes even more drama.
9: Patty joins Kira and Honey as the third adult female, along with Matuba and 8-year-old Amani.
10: They've been together about 5 weeks.
9: The new storyline for As the Gorilla World Turns.
10: She loves Matuba. She's giving him goo-goo eyes almost all the time.
9: Patty came to Philadelphia on a breeding recommendation.
10: The hope is for more babies. This is a critically endangered species. They're super cute, but the species really needs our help.
9: Super cute is the perfect description for Eros.
10: Baby Eros is just 2 months old.
9: She's the newest addition to the white-handed gibbon family.
10: Fanice is an excellent mom. This is her sixth baby.
9: And Eros will be along for the ride all summer with mom.
10: They're one of the most acrobatic animals on earth. The baby's going to hold on to mama for many months as it's growing up. Out in nature, mom might be 200 feet up in the tree, and you better hang on or else you've got a long fall.
9: Big Cat Falls has some new faces.
2: Marcy came to us from New York.
9: She's a 3-year-old snow leopard.
2: She came to meet Yuki, our current snow leopard. Hopefully sometime in the future we have cubs.
9: Philadelphia Zoo works closely with the Association of Zoos and Aquariums to create a species survival plan.
2: Our job in AZA is to conserve and teach people about species.
9: Marcy's new home offers the opportunity to be an ambassador for her species.
2: They love to climb. That's how you can tell we have happy cats, because she's doing all the natural things she would do out in the wild.
9: Elbrock and Olympia are brother and sister pumas.
2: They are our rescued puma cubs.
9: The puma's mother was killed in Washington State. The cubs were saved, and Philadelphia Zoo was the perfect landing spot.
2: We had 3 pumas here before that were rescued from the Dakotas. We're really great at taking care of them.
9: Since arriving, they have adjusted to a new life.
2: They're born in February of 23. They have their climbing structures. They love to chew on these helmets.
9: From new cats to new elephant shrews.
10: Only 4 zoos in this hemisphere have elephant shrews.
9: And the elephant shrews at Philadelphia Zoo are having a baby boom.
10: We were the first zoo to breed this species back in the early 2000s. We've actually had 6 babies born over the past year.
9: You can find the elephant shrews in the Rare Animal Conservation Center and Kids Zoo U.
10: They are unlike any other animal you'll see anywhere at any zoo, really.
9: So many different creatures to see, including our friend Beely here. And in celebration of its 150th anniversary, the zoo is giving away the ultimate package.
8: Yeah, we're talking about 4 tickets, an up-close and personal experience with the animals, and of course, a food voucher.
9: Nice. That sweepstakes runs the entire month of June. We've posted the link to enter at 6abc.com/FYI.
8: Well, now to the Poconos and the Dorflinger Sudam Wildlife Sanctuary.
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14: 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We'll let you know what's worth it and what's not. This is Worth the Wait. This country is full of unusual places to see and amazing things to do. But only the locals really know where to go. On My Go-To, we discover some of the strangest...
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29: Hey, guys. How's it going?
30: I've been to rodeos when I was younger where they wouldn't let me compete being openly gay. I've been beat up more than one time. I kept going until a rodeo, but at some point you get tired of being pushed around. And so when the gay rodeo came about, I jumped on it immediately.
31: So a lot of the guys here seem to have nicknames. Why is that?
30: In our everyday life, some of us still have to be closeted. I compete under Jameson Cole as an assumed name. 2 years ago, I lost a job because a parent at the school that I taught at complained that I was gay. Many of the states where we're from, Arkansas, Texas, Oklahoma, you can still be let go for being gay.
31: What do you say to the folks who used to push you around when you'd come to the events? What do you want them to know when they see you now?
30: I'd like them to know I'm a cowboy just like they are. And look at me now. I'm successful. I'm happy. I have a family of competitors. And I still get to do what I love no matter how much they wanted me not to.
9: We are back at Philadelphia Zoo, and all of this meeting and greeting with the animals has us hungry.
8: Yes, it does. And they've got lots of options here, whether you're looking for a big meal or just a small bite.
9: Or a little dessert. We're going to do some snacking and some shopping.
8: Our friends at the local television network have some big deals to celebrate and also support AAPI Month.
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11: Yep.
13: Single-use plastic is a big problem. So Blue Land is trying to fix
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13: great
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9: Hey, everyone. We're back at Philadelphia Zoo celebrating its 150th anniversary this summer.
8: And the kickoff to summer has us strangely thinking about fall.
9: She's fast-forwarding, specifically Halloween, and there's a new museum in Doylestown dedicated to vampires and the paranormal.
15: The museum base is on the battle between good and evil and how art has been influenced over a 400-year period. My name is Edmondo Crimi, and we are at Vampa Museum in Doylestown, Pennsylvania. You can see at this museum the largest collection of original antique vampire killing sets in the world. This exhibition is called The Art of the Kill. So it shows how these incredible objects, especially to hunt down what supposedly were vampires, they have carved wood. I mean, they're beautiful objects in itself. Well, I'm an antiques dealer, and I've collected paranormal objects my entire life since I was 17 years old. And mostly the items were purchased in Europe. I used to travel frequently, and a lot of items also came from Asia as well. This is an 18th century carriage. The people we purchased it from, their family would actually vampire hunters, and they would hire themselves out to various villages to hunt down vampires. This is where we keep the collection of our original talking boards from the 18th and 19th century, which I tell people never play with. Here we have our doll collection, and we do have items in here that have some strong, strong paranormal activity. Most of the items have a lot of historic value, also religious overtones to the items, and there's a lot of history involved with the items. If you're interested in the paranormal, and if you're interested in theology, and you love beautiful objects of art and history, this is the museum for you to see.
9: I'm getting those spidey vibes. That is creepy. The Vampa Museum is housed in an antique shop.
8: And you can find the link to that along with the details on all of the stories that we featured this week at 6abc.com/FYI.
9: Our thanks to Philadelphia Zoo for hosting us this weekend and our co-hosts, our giraffe friends here.
8: The Girl Squad. Mm-hmm. 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
9: Absolutely. Have a great week, everyone, and happy Memorial Day weekend.
8: Summer, here we come.
9: Oh, we're already there.
0: 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Learn how these artists make some of the most bizarre...
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21: The Festival of Holidays is our perfect opportunity for us to celebrate holidays from around the world, whether it's Christmas, Navidad, Diwali, Kwanzaa. There's celebration, music, all kinds of opportunities for us to do that, and we bring in, especially the food section, something different every year.
10: Yeah, and Disney puts so much into it that's just like little things that you wouldn't even think of looking at that you look at. And somehow it's festive for the holidays, and it's awesome.
21: It is actually really a great opportunity for us to say, well, what are the traditions that people love, but how can we take a different take on that tradition? So a Haunted Mansion holiday is a great example. So Jack Skellington comes in and decorates the Haunted Mansion just in his special way that he does, the Jack Skellington way.
22: Have you been good this year? Ho, ho, ho!
21: It's a tribute to the Haunted Mansion, which just celebrated 50 years.
19: So when we're talking about the decorations themselves, how many strings of lights and tinsel and everything else?
21: I can give you a couple of examples. So one, the Sleeping Beauty's Wintertime Castle here, 126,000 LED lights. Over now at Small World Holiday, 50,000 glittering lights on the facade itself, and the pathways leading up to it, another 400,000. So let's talk about our Christmas tree, right?
19: Please.
21: We have a 60-foot-tall Christmas tree. It has 1,500 Victorian-inspired decorations because you are on Main Street, turn of the century. And then it has 100 of the faux candles of varying sizes just to help tie it all together.
19: Merchandise is big here. What are, like, the three big ticket? You've got to leave with three of these items.
4: You've got to have an ugly sweater. Let's be honest. Who doesn't like a sweater that lights up? Number two, you got to have Mickey and Minnie. But definitely by far the hottest item, and has been for a while, is our spirit jerseys. They're our number one ticket item, even during the summer.
19: A lot of this stuff is very Instagrammable on social
4: definitely.
19: Media. What are some of the items that people let's love to put on their social media? So let's do this so I can Instagram it. Happy holidays. Now, I keep my Christmas decorations in a box under my bed.
21: Yes.
19: Where does Disneyland keep its holiday decorations?
21: So we have some hideaway places, certain places. We keep it hidden in here. You'll never know where they are. But there is another off-site area where we keep a lot of our holiday decorations. And we have teams that are making sure that they're looking as great as they can all year long.
19: There is so much to see and do here during the holiday season, and one thing you don't want to miss is the entertainment. Hit it, boys! Jing, jing-a-ling, ting.

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1: It's a little more festive here when it's during the holidays, so I think that's what makes it magical.
2: So William, walk me through the calendar of events and the shows, and because it's shows, it's parades, it's fireworks, everything. There's a lot going on. Just give me a quick play-by-play of what we can expect, especially for the holiday season.
3: Well, the first thing you want to do each day is watch a Christmas fantasy parade at Disneyland Park. Santa Claus is featured with Mickey Mouse and all his pals in their holiday finest.
2: What's your favorite holiday show or piece of entertainment that happens at the resort during this time?
3: It's certainly our brand new show, Mickey's Happy Holidays. It is a character gathering with Mickey Mouse and all his pals. You'll even see Goofy and Clarabelle in some brand new holiday attire, specifically for Festival of Holidays.
1: I think they should enjoy it because it's great, it's amazing.
4: It just really puts you in the holiday spirit.
2: Viva Navidad! Tell us, what's this all about?
4: Sure, so we're celebrating the holidays here at Disney California Adventure with Viva Navidad, a street celebration party. We've got Donald, he's our leader with his two caballeros, Panchito and Jose. And they're leading us through this musical celebration of Brazilian and Mexican dance.
2: What makes the holidays at the Disneyland Resort so magical and so special?
4: I think it really is about bringing families together and bringing friends together. Everybody's so busy the whole year, and then you come together during the holidays, and that's the most important thing, is being together.
2: Who puts these things together? How do these shows and these ideas come to life, and how long does that take?
3: Well, it takes a team. We at the Disneyland Resort love working as a team with all of our creative folks and our operational partners. We spend so much time working as a team to develop these magical experiences for our guests. And it starts almost a year out each year. We're starting and developing that far in advance to make sure that we hit it for our guests. We absolutely love bringing that sort of magic.
2: It's not all just festive and fun during the holidays. It's also about the food, too. During the holidays, the Disneyland Resort serves up some very tasty, special holiday treats. Francesca, you have the best job in the world, and I imagine it's even better during the holidays here at Disneyland, right?
5: Yes. It's definitely dressing Mickey up as Santa or making a snowflake and having a snowman cake pop. It's just fun, and it's magic.
2: Do you have a particular favorite item?
5: One of my favorites are definitely our cake pops. I love anything with detailed work. That's my favorite.
2: Why are the holidays at the Disneyland Resort so special?
4: Oh, that's a good question. I would say the food, obviously, because we're all here for the treats, right?
5: Yeah.
2: You guys have come up with absolutely amazing dishes for the holidays.
5: Yes.
2: Gracie, tell us about some of these things.
6: Well, as you can see, Disney Festival of Holidays likes to, you know, get those different traditions that I guess like to celebrate and put them into our food. I mean, we got holiday cookies, we got shrimp and grits with andouille sausage. I mean, we got a turkey and stuffing tamale. Talk about migrating two holidays into one.
2: There's this fantastic card that you can get here if you come down during
6: yes.
2: the holidays.
6: So,
2: how does this work?
6: So this is our Sip and Savor Pass. You just come, purchase the pass, one-time fee, and it's got 8 amazing tabs that you can exchange it for a main entree, a dessert, or a non-alcoholic beverage.
2: And what if I'm a vegetarian? What if I'm a vegan? Is there something for everyone?
6: Yes, something
2: oh my
6: for
2: goodness.
6: Everyone. And I actually have one for you to taste right now.
2: Oh, you do? I can try this?
6: I do.
2: Oh.
6: So this is our plant-based shepherd's upside-down pie.
2: I'm scared to break the puff pastry, but...
6: See?
2: Okay, so that's the food, but there are beverage options here. So what have
6: yes.
2: we got?
6: So this is our churro toffee cold
2: Get
6: brew.
2: Get out.
6: Yes.
2: I needed that at 6 o'clock this morning.
6: Micro brews.
2: What is special about the holidays when we come into the Candy Palace?
5: Of course, we have our apples, our decorated apples, which is a big must if you're coming to the park.
2: I'm going to make this, and I feel like I can do it.
5: Straight down.
2: Oh,
5: so you're going to
2: okay.
5: put it straight in, and you're going to do it halfway.
2: Okay, I'm half in.
5: Then go ahead and lift it up real quick and make sure you shake all that chocolate. Go ahead and get your chocolate drops.
2: All right. No, but this is a mini that nobody will have ever seen before.
5: So now we're going to go for the sugar.
2: Okay.
5: So we're going to cover all that white chocolate up.
2: So now I've done that.
5: Okay, so now we're going to finish her off
2: yep.
5: by putting a hat on her. So go ahead and put it in milk chocolate.
2: This?
5: Yes.
2: Right.
5: And then put it right on her ears.
2: On her ears?
5: Yes.
2: What do you reckon? Sorry, Minnie. But look, Merry Christmas.
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8: Our milkshakes are not your standard milkshake. 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They are exciting, they're fun, they're colorful, and they are big.
14: The crazy shakes. I think they're so much fun. The Black Tap, it's the perfect place to have their crazy shakes in a place where you are fully ready to indulge. And now there's one at Downtown Disney.
8: Black Tap originated in New York City. It started off as a small burger joint, 15 seats only, and it quickly began to grow its popularity over its crazy shakes.
15: I ordered the cotton candy milkshake. It just looks kind of crazy and fun, and it's just kind of a novelty thing to give it a shot and see how you like it.
8: Once the milkshakes began to come about with the company, and they soon added on two other concepts in New York, they started expanding overseas, Geneva, Dubai, Abu Dhabi, Vegas, and then now we have our first location in California, which is great because it's right here in Downtown Disney.
16: To know that it was from the East Coast and now it's coming to the West Coast, I think is really exciting.
8: Here in Downtown Disney, there are tons of families, and it really brings a lot of excitement, and the kids are just really wowed by the crazy milkshakes. Here on Disney property, we have folks celebrating all types of things, from anniversaries and birthdays. One of the fan favorites is the cake shake. It has sprinkles around the rim. It has an actual piece of birthday cake right on top. We love to put a candle in it. People get really excited when we bring it out to the table. It's a huge wow factor.
17: There's an exclusive one here in downtown Disney called the Strawberry Shortcake Shake, and it's delicious.
18: The Strawberry Shortcake Milkshake, it actually has a strawberry ice cream bar right in the center of it. It is a strawberry-based milkshake, and it has white cake crumbles around the rim of the glass, as well as sprinkled on top of the whipped cream with strawberry drizzle that we make in-house. The Bam Bam Shake is a staple of Blacktop. It has Fruity Pebbles around the rim. It has Fruity Pebbles inside of the vanilla-based milkshake, as well as on top of the whipped cream. It has half of a Pop-Tart inside of it, as well as a Fruity Pebble Rice Krispie bar and a Laffy Taffy. Our milkshakes are extremely popular on social media. As soon as they come out to the table, people are wowed by them, and they spend more time, I think, photographing the shakes than it does to actually eat the milkshake.
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23: To the front of America's longest lines to answer one question. 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
2: Come to the Disneyland Resort without getting on a few rides, right? Now we've got a really moving story. There's a woman in Granada Hills who's battling breast cancer. She posted on Facebook that she wanted to see the Christmas lights. Her friend saw the post and magic happened. ABC7 community journalist Gabriella Millian has her story.
0: One little tumor the size of a pea sent cancer to all my bones, it's in my spine and my shoulders, my arms, down into my legs. I remember it being absolutely surreal. It was absolutely terrifying. They put me immediately into the hospital. I started wanting to go back to being 12 or whatever, because I remember as long as I watched Disney movies and anything that would take me away from where I was and what I was doing. So constant happiness. All I did was I said one little post. You know, I don't know how much longer I have. Right at the top of my bucket list is to go back. I want to feel like a child again, but I want to take someone else through it. I wanted to live through someone else going to Disneyland and being the kid, seeing it for the first time. So my daughter's girlfriend, she had never been.
1: When I saw the post from Dina that she had a bucket list to go to Disneyland because she had a shorter window, it was like an incredibly powerful wake-up call. So I think the next day I wrote a blog post about it, and I posted it in a Facebook group for our high school class, and I invited folks to give what they could to make the difference that we were there to make. And she said, which is very clear, that she wanted to see the holiday lights at Disneyland one last time before cancer might steal her last breath. Well, that doesn't stop you in your tracks. I don't know what it will.
0: That was kind of the amazing part of this. I think we saw each other at our 10-year reunion 30 years ago. That just one simple mention of I have, you know, cancer and that I was sick and that I actually had this bucket list. And these people from 40 years ago sprang up and didn't ask any questions. Within a day or two, everybody was, what can we do to help? And that's community. Nancy never thought twice. She just sprang into action, said, look, one of our former high school friends is in trouble and we have to do something.
3: So it's been kind of just me and her for a long time. So she's kind of like, I always say she's like my ride or die. So like, it's literally been us against the world. She's always encouraged me to have an inner child, because I was that kid that everybody says grows up at a really early age.
1: We can't find a cure for cancer right this minute. We may not be able to bring her a casserole. We don't know what's going to lighten her load. But what I was really appreciating is that she made a very specific request. I would really like to go to Disneyland one last time. Okay, let's do it.
3: Thank you, because honestly, it couldn't have happened without them. The surprise alone was one of the sweetest things. It was the most amazing trip to Disney I've ever had. Thank you. They changed everything. Like, they've changed our whole perspective on being positive and keeping the fight going.
4: Straight ahead, more fun from the Disneyland Resort. 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

0: 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Or country roads. 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
2: We come every second Thursday a month. We don't miss that.
3: I just love playing music. I love it. There's still a little bit of, a little bit of old culture in. Music's been my life for a long time.
4: I'm really, really happy that this kind of music goes on.
5: They're keeping kind of, you know, long-standing musical traditions alive.
3: Hi, I'm Don Millick. I'm the group leader for Just Accordions at the Phoenix Club in Anaheim, California. Just Accordions. Our moniker is YA. J-A for yes, actually, but really stands for Just Accordions. On the second Thursday of every month, we get together with accordionists here from the Southern California area. I never know who's going to show up. It's a free-for-all, so to speak. It's just comprised of players who enjoy playing the accordion. We try to keep this event to just accordions. We typically don't have any other instruments here unless it's accompanied by an accordion. It gives us a big thrill when people are here on our dance floor dancing to our music.
6: We have a good time playing. Our guests have a good time playing.
7: This is rewarding. The crowd that comes down here, they appreciate it. They love it.
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3: We have some younger players here who I think when I retire out of this, and I don't know when that'll be, when I can't, my fingers don't move, I guess. Hopefully they'll take over.
1: Now that looks really fun. And speaking of fun, we are having a great time here at the Disneyland Resort. And you know, when the sun goes down here, the entertainment heats up.
8: I love coming here with my family. I love being here with my friends.
9: Because there's the magic that's part of Disney that's just every day, but there's that extra spirit for the holidays.
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10: Well, Disney magic truly is at the core of what we do, whether it's one of our street parades or one of our fireworks shows or our World of Color Season of Light nighttime spectacular here at Disney California Adventure. 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
1: You mentioned World of Color earlier. 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
10: Yes, World of Color Season of Light does celebrate a whole bunch of Disney classic holiday moments and winter moments. So it's a wonderful way to relive your favorite Disney animated feature moments from all those films. 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

0: can inspire, uplift, and give us a whole new perspective on things. On Stroke of Genius, we find creativity from all over the country and take you inside the minds of their brilliant creators. Learn how these artists make some of the most bizarre...
1: Hi, I'm Diana Wood, the crazy power wash artist.
0: Resourceful...
2: Everything around me inspires me.
0: And unique artwork from communities around the country. When you meet the people behind the art, you get to appreciate every stroke of genius. Hey, Bay Area. It's time to share some amazing stories and feel good. We could all use some inspiration right now, and you've come to the right place. This show is all about good food, good people, and good living. 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
4: And let's make it about San Francisco or North Beach. A love letter, a testament.
0: The 49ers celebrate a local hero.
5: It's great to have an opportunity to meet with the community, to talk to some of the children, and be involved with the 49ers.
0: 60 years of history in the Napa Valley.
6: This place feels different. There's something about it when you get to the top of the hill. The uniqueness of this property is palpable.
0: But first, Indonesian coffee makes its mark in San Francisco.

0: roasting. It's just heat, drum rotation, and air. And now the beat starts. I remember when I was first moved, like Indonesia, Indochina. No, it's Indonesia. It's a big country. Pour it up, pour it up. Oh, there you go. What I want is bridging Indonesian culture to the American people through coffee.
1: Woo! That's right? Strong.
0: What does coffee mean?
1: Coffee means, oh shoot, I forgot.
0: Coffee is?
1: Coffee.
2: Coffee, no?
0: Coffee means
1: coffee.
0: Coffee coup okay. Means my coffee. Oh. Indonesia with 13,000 islands, with 280 million people, our location within the equator, and coffee only grows certain degree up and down. It tastes different between the islands. I really want people to really taste Bali, Aceh, Toraja, Jawa. It tastes so different, and it's not just I'm gonna drink the same blend every day. No, I want them to expose, one, to good coffee, and two, from Indonesia. The cloth that we hang shows what we are serving or what we're brewing today. So for today, we're going to do Jawa, coffee from Jawa, from West Jawa, and we are putting it on the wall. Can you see the beans?
1: Oh,
0: see that?
1: Oh,
0: the beans.
1: There's beans.
0: There are beans.

0: I want the customer to know who grows my coffee. And I want the farmer to see who drinks my coffee. Just to open up a conversation.
1: As you can see, Pandan's water is really green and natural.
0: So we have, ta-da, I'm Pandan.
1: Pandan is my favorite thing because growing up in Indonesia, I have it in my front yard. They grow there. So whenever I need it, just first, I just crush the pandan leaves with water, of course. And then after that, just put it in here. Just press it like that. Can you see that? It's beautiful. Lots of pandan to make, like, let's say, like this. Whenever I remember how people love it, when they write reviews and say good things about the pandan, it gives me that sense of fulfillment, you know? When they sip it and they're like, you know? And then I'm like, okay, I know, I'm going to squeeze it even more.
0: Sis, okay. You're going to check that. When it says 170, then what is it?
1: 73.
0: No. They can be that way.
1: Oh. That's better.
0: That's better.
1: Ooh, you can smell it.
0: The beans on the bottom went on the roll. If it's too slow, it would just stay on the bottom.
1: Mm. And
0: it will burn, right?
1: Yeah, let's go.
0: Right? Slowly, slowly. Okay. Yep, there you go. Pour it out.
1: Oh, there you go.
0: And higher the better. Yeah, higher.
1: Woo!
0: Yeah.
1: Oh, the higher the better.
0: Slowly.
1: Oh, slower.
0: This is life. There you go.
1: Do you think this is enough?
0: So she still has 30 more kilos to do this because labor in San Francisco is
1: expensive.
0: Expensive. It would be cheaper for me and easier for me to get a beans from U.S. But no, this is about connecting the two worlds. And the two worlds sometimes do not know each other.
2: Now it's time to see how an award-winning pizza maker is helping local artists.
3: A lot of traveling, a lot of maps.
4: These are all the places you went to get these photos?
3: Yes. So I covered all national parks in Oregon, California, Nevada, and Utah. I visited all of them. The project's called Extraordinary Decisions. Mm-hmm. It's all shot the same way. They're self-portraits. And the project's about a personal journey moving from Louisiana to California.
5: Handed me a card. This card, actually. Uh-huh. And she said, yeah, you know, I'm a photographer, and anything I could do, I just want to be on this billboard to be awesome. I said, well, I like this right here. Is she going west? Is she going east? Is she leaving east to come west? How about we put that up on the billboard?
3: Yeah. I wanted to shoot a shot that empowered women, people, just in general, to go for it. So she's about to conquer wherever she's going, right? And then I love the color scheme of the Italians. So that's why we chose this one, because it's North Beach.
4: And Tony liked this one.
3: He loved it.
5: And she said, hey, you know, could we do something on your billboard? I heard you have this one. And I said, I love this picture. How about we put that up on the billboard, and it won't cost you anything, and I don't want a logo. I just want it to be about the art or the photograph. Starting January, fresh new year. San Francisco's getting such a bad rap, and everything's bad, wrong. It's not all bad. So let's give some artists some love, photographers some love, and let's make it about San Francisco or North Beach, a love letter, a testament. I cover all the costs. Clear Channel, of course, owns the billboards. I lease them for a year. She's the first, and it's pretty cool. A lot of business guys came to me and said, you're going to give away the billboards to, like, some artists? What are you, nuts? I said, more people that come to North Beach, the better it is for everybody. Or San Francisco.
3: And I just drive out. I was so excited. I was really pumped. Because when I was in school, I was like, man, to be on a billboard, And then a couple years later, it happened. On the road to North Beach.
4: And what do you want people to take away from that?
3: Come to North Beach and experience it. And whatever journey you're on, wherever you're going, just stop in because we're a family here in the neighborhood and we want to support artists especially.
5: I love North Beach. I was coming here since I was 18 years old. It's a very strong neighborhood. It's very deep-rooted. Artists don't get a chance to showcase their work, or photographers like this. I want something that you look at it and it's not an advertisement necessarily for a brand. It's beyond that. It's just something that's just really self-rewarding and happy.
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18: My favorite part about Noble Folk is the people, Ozzy and Christian, that have created a culture of humbleness, community involvement.
19: The name Noble Folk kind of also inspired us to be the best Noble Folk that we can be. 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
28: 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The 49ers honor a local astronaut for being the first indigenous woman in space.

0: incredible to have an opportunity to come back to the area that I grew up in. And it's great to have an opportunity to meet with the community, to talk to some of the children, and be involved with the 49ers. I grew up watching the Niners. And so, really, it's just so exciting to be back home. Astronaut Nicole Mann and a colonel in the United States Marine Corps. I grew up here in Northern California, and we're attending the 49ers game today.
1: Our frontline hero of the game, Colonel Nicole Mann.
0: So I was born in Petaluma, California, just north of the city, and went to school at Rancho Cotati High School in Roanoke Park. After there, I went to Annapolis, the United States Naval Academy in Maryland. I knew I wanted to serve in the military, and I was interested in engineering, and so that was a great school for both of those. After that, I went to grad school back here in California at Stanford University, and then off to flight school in the Marine Corps. I got my wings and learned to fly the F-18, which is a Hornet, and did two combat deployments off the aircraft carrier USS Enterprise in Iraq and Afghanistan.
2: What's more exciting, your first landing on a carrier or blast off on SpaceX?
0: Oh, let's see, first landing on a carrier or launching on SpaceX from the planet? Both were so exciting. Both were beginnings of new chapters in my life. I was the commander of Crew 5. And that's a SpaceX spacecraft.
3: It's incredible to be in space. Mom, look, I'm finally in space.
0: We launched from Kennedy Space Center in Florida to the International Space Station, where my crew and I spent 157 days in orbit around our planet, where we conducted over 250 science experiments, 7 spacewalks outside the door, a ton of outreach events and upgrades to the space station. It was an incredible experience and an incredible view of our planet from outer space.
4: And as you just saw, splashdown of Crew 5.
0: So I was fortunate enough to be the first indigenous woman in space. I am part of the Wailaki tribe, which is part of the Round Valley Indian tribes in Northern California up in Kovalo. That's very important, I think, that we look back at our heritage and our past and think about where we came from. Thank all of the elders and the people that paved the way to make these opportunities for us. And then reach back to those communities. Because although we are breaking down barriers every day, there are still barriers that children face, and we need to help them overcome those challenges. Go after that dream. Set that goal, and then have the discipline to go after that goal. All that hard work is going to be worth it. It really pays off.
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5: 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Ever walk by a really long food line and think, those people are crazy?
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7: Worth the Wait takes you to the front of America's longest lines to answer one question. Is it worth the wait? From a massive 7-pound burrito to a slice of pie that has locals going crazy, we'll let you know what's worth it and what's not. This is Worth the Wait. This country is full of unusual places to see and amazing things to do, but only the locals really know where to go. On My Go-To, we discover some of the strangest...
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7: 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Welcome back to the show. Sterling Vineyards is known for its warm hospitality and world-famous aerial trams.
6: It's an incredibly exciting time at Sterling Vineyards. We're fortunate to live in a valley where grand openings happen with somewhat regularity, but to reopen a place that already has 60 years of history is truly special. Have to have that warm hospitality DNA in you, and it helps bring the wines to life, makes that view that much more memorable, and it's one of the reasons our guests keep coming back again and again. The glass fire rolled through in September of 2020. It's been just over 3 years since that happened, but as we came out of that, the opportunity to pause and reflect in a way that we had never had the opportunity to do. We've been fortunate to be one of the busier wineries and more frequented wineries in the Napa Valley, but never presented us with 3 years to fully refine and rethink every piece of the guest experience. This place just feels special. This place feels different. There's something about it. When you get to the top of the hill, the uniqueness of this property is palpable that I think inspires people and creates memories. We feel that we've picked right back up where we left off 3 years ago and only even elevated upon that. Sterling sustainability has always been something that's important to us, but especially now as we look to reopen following the tragedy of the 2020 fires. We'll have 26 parking spaces dedicated for EV charging. We're also in the process of converting the entire winery to 100% solar powered. That includes the winery, the hospitality spaces, and of course the iconic gondolas will be 100% solar powered. Sterling is the only winery in the world that has its own gondolas to get our guests to the top. They've been part of the Sterling experience since 1973 when we first opened our doors. Most of the gondolas, you go to a ski resort, you go up, you go down in the same way. Ours is a triangle, so you get two very different views, one on the way up, and then a separate beautiful view on the way down. So we're thrilled to have them. Each one of our guests get the opportunity to ride it as they ascend to the top of the property and join us for an incredible experience. Thankfully, the gondolas themselves were not damaged as part of the fire. However, they were original to the 1973 opening, and all of our parks and ability to repair that was impacted. So as we thought about rebuilding and having no way to safely maintain the existing gondola, repairing it and rebuilding it was really the only option. When Sterling Vineyards was founded by Peter Newton and Michael Stone in 1964. It was one of only 27 wineries in the valley, so certainly a pioneer in the valley. At that time, though, most of the wineries were wineries. They were there making wine. The idea of hospitality being integrated into their winery was really cutting edge. So when we opened our doors in 1973, we were immediately a success. For Peter and Michael, it was really important for our guests to be able to see behind the curtain. They were so passionate about it. And as they were coming up to the Napa Valley, they found not many people were presenting it in a way that the average guest could get to see behind the curtain. And they wanted to be able to show guests what made the wines of this region so special. As guests are going throughout the Sterling Stroll, one of our few iconic experiences, they have the opportunity to see the grapes as they're coming in from being receiving to being sorted out, picked through, fermented, aged, barreled, every step of the way from grape to glass in a way that very few wineries have the opportunity to present to their guests. We present a unique opportunity for the guests to get out of it as much as they want to get into it. For some, it's an escape to a beautiful property with some great wines. For others, it's an educational experience where they can ask as many questions as they want to. Others, it's an Epicurean adventure where they can try little wonderful bites to pair with our wines. It's just that complete package to put all those pieces together that when our guests leave us, whether it's a once-a-year trip, once-a-week trip, or once-in-a-lifetime trip, they remember it for a very long time.
7: That's it for today's show. But tune in next week for an all-new episode. In the meantime, keep connected on social for more feel-good stories.

0: Art can inspire, uplift, and give us a whole new perspective on things. On Stroke of Genius, we find creativity from all over the country and take you inside the minds of their brilliant creators. Learn how these artists make some of the most bizarre...
1: Hi, I'm Diana Wood, the crazy power wash artist.
0: Resourceful...
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0: 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When you meet the people behind the art, you get to appreciate every stroke of genius. 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
3: Hello, I'm Carl Schmidt, and over the next half hour, we hope to inspire you, motivate you, and encourage you to live your best life. This is Plus Life. We're getting today started with one man's story on how he got up after being knocked down more than once. Then we'll head to the iconic pier in Santa Monica to look at what it takes to fly on the trapeze. Then we're serving up a delicious non-traditional steak. And you know him from RuPaul's Drag Race, Bruno Alcantara stops by for a dreamy chat about his new show, and it all starts right after this.
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3: Welcome to Plus Life. I'm Carl Schmidt. Ernest Miranda's journey to becoming a masterful glass artist in Venice Beach, California, was a winding road that began with a rough and tumble childhood.
10: From the streets of Compton to the sands of Venice Beach, his life has been a roller coaster of struggle and redemption.
11: I grew up in Compton only in the summertime, and when I was like the month before one, we moved to Oregon, Salem, Oregon. And every summer, my family would pack us back in the Volkswagen bus, and we'd drive up the 5-5, and we'd come back to L.A. We'd hit Disneyland, and we'd go to Compton, we'd go to Long Beach and see the family.
10: From an early age, Ernest had a spark for entrepreneurship, making deals, trading coins, and seeking out unique experiences. But life wasn't easy. Growing up in a complicated family dynamic, Ernest struggled to find his place.
11: Being raised from hippies that were raised from gangsters, my mind was on both sides. I didn't know right from wrong.
10: When Ernest was just 17, an unexpected encounter changed his life forever. In a small garage in Oregon, he stumbled upon the art of glassblowing, a craft that would ignite his passion.
11: And out of the corner of my eye, I saw this flash in the crack of the garage door. The more I get inside there, and they're in this little garage space, there's these two dudes on a small little workbench and these small little jeweler's torches, like the ones you see at Alvera or Disneyland. And these guys are in there whittling Pyrex and making glass. And, you know, that was like a moth to the fire. That was 30 years ago.
10: Entirely self-taught, Ernest honed his skills over years of trial and error. He embraced the danger, the heat, and the science behind the art, forging a deep connection to the fire.
11: I think my glass art, every piece that I make is just inspired by mental freedom, psychological freedom. It doesn't matter if it's a bubble. Just a clear bubble, you know, or if it's an ornate sculpture. I think that just being able to have the ability to work the medium from a solid form to a molten form back to a solid form and do whatever I want with it is just having that one peace of mind of, like, it's almost like magic.
10: Ernest's journey took him across the country, from Oregon to Tennessee to Venice Beach. Along the way, he learned from some of the best, working with masters in the craft and picking up techniques that would shape his artistry.
11: I've worked under great masters. I've picked up technique.
10: Eventually, Ernest found his way to Venice Beach, a place that felt like home.
11: And I took the bus to Venice. And I got off and I walked from Lincoln and Palms, Lincoln, California, all the way to the beach. And I got to the beach, left to right, and I'm like, man, I'm home. So what we're doing here is German scientific flame working. We're working with propane, oxygen, and the combust gas will create a jet flame, so to speak. And the temperatures are anywhere from 2,000 to like 4,000 degrees Fahrenheit. So it's a slow process of introducing the cold glass to the hot fire and then preheating. And then once it's preheated, we can actually add a little bit of volume of heat and oxygen to intensify the heat. So right now we're just kind of taking some glass off and cleaning up the end. So a little bit of material there, a little like this, maybe a little like that, a little puff. Looks like we have a nose, almost.

0: So it's kind of cool how quick you can get shapes. We almost got ourselves a person there. And then ultimately what I can do is just, we'll give him a little bit of hair. Let's go with a sideburn. And then like a hairline. Maybe like an ear there. A little more hair here, like that. Do a little ear there. Okay. And then... I learned this technique from this dude named Merk. You just heat the glass and you just chaotically, you just... No rhyme or no reason. Puts texture and it actually looks like hair. Pretty cool. In San Francisco. I had a studio there. Very Romanesque. Not too bad for a quick one.
1: Surviving and thriving. We love that. Still to come. School's in session. Trapeze school, that is. And later, from the bed to the studio, my interview with the Brazilian heartthrob Bruno Alcântara.
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1: Welcome back. In 2009, Kenna Stevens took her first flying trapeze class and was immediately hooked. 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
4: Beautiful day on the Santa Monica Pier.
5: It sure is. We got a little sneak peek this morning, but tell us about the whole process of you coming here and setting up. What does that look like?
4: Well, so because we are on the historic Santa Monica Pier, sometimes the OSHA winds have their way with us overnight. So I walk in, first of all, and make sure everything is where it's supposed to be. So there's a little bit of zhuzhing that happens when I first walk in. And then I start setting up the ladder, putting out the mats, taking out the chalk bucket, taking out the belts, a little bit of vacuuming, just your basic upkeep. Tightening the net always, because when it's wet, it's droopy. Yeah. So we want it nice and tight and dry.
5: And you took your first trapeze class in 2009?
4: Yeah, I took it in 2009, and it was a surprise. It was a birthday surprise. Okay. A gal pal of mine had done it, and so she brought me to the trapeze. It was a total surprise. I was so nervous. And then the second I got on the platform and jumped off, I was like, okay, I got this.
5: So what do you love the most about doing trapeze?
4: All the noise goes away. The second I'm on that bar, I have to be in the moment, and it has to be just me doing what I'm being told to do when I need to do it, or the timing's messed up. The position is messed up. Like, you have to just surrender to the moment. What do I love about teaching?
5: Yes.
4: I love watching people start to believe in themselves, because coming out of COVID, a lot of people don't trust other people, and maybe don't even trust themselves.
5: Yeah.
4: But there's a moment where you, when they start getting it, that you can see that they start trusting themselves. Yeah, and that's really awesome.
5: And what would you say are the primary health benefits of something like trapeze?
4: I think it's like a form of meditation, because you do have to focus your thoughts. Also, believing in yourself has never been a bad thing. It only gets a little troublesome when people start being like, I think I can climb that. Like, you do have to do it with good caution, not to climb everything you see. But it's just your working muscles you're not thinking about, because you're just in the moment and your body is just naturally swinging. And depending on how you believe the body of a human being developed, we're meant to be hanging and we're meant to be upside down.
5: What has your love of trapeze taught you about yourself?
4: I think it's taught me that I really am just a human cheerleader. I really support people in whatever ways that they can. And I think before I did this, both as a job and as a flyer, I didn't know how to openly root for other people. But in a trapeze class, it's the easiest thing to do. You're like, way to go, you got your second hand on the bar. And it doesn't seem like a lot, but we know how hard it is. So we always cheer for people. So I'm a cheerleader, I guess, is at the end of the day. I didn't know that about myself.
5: Well, I feel those vibes coming from you, so that's a good thing. And I'm definitely looking forward to seeing some of your flyers. Show us a little demonstration.
4: Yeah, let's go to it.
5: Okay. All right, Kenneth, so what are you going to be showing us today?
4: Okay, so right now what we're going to do is a demo for a first-timer or for, like, the first time a person comes here. This is what we're looking for. So what you're going to do is you're going to stand in your takeoff position. Left hand back behind you, right arm out in front of you. Once you're in a good position, your boards worker will serve you the bar. When you're in a good position, your board worker will give you two calls. Bend your knees. Take off. Hang straight. Legs up. Hook your knees. Hands off. Arch back. Look for the catch trap. Hands up. Legs down, and if you've done that correctly, we're going to go to the back tuck, which is forward, backwards, let go, grab your knees, open.
5: All right.
4: Thank you, Annie.
5: All right, Kenna, thank you so much for showing us this knee hang demo.
4: Yes, anytime.
1: Now that's something I want to try. Up next, we take you to where food isn't just for eating, it's for experiencing. And later, we're finding out what it's like to be in bed with Bruno.
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9: 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This is Worth the Wait. This country is full of unusual places to see and amazing things to do. But only the locals really know where to go. On My Go-To, we discover some of the strangest...
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14: When I surf, I don't want to come back on land. It's quite nice to be on the ocean and kind of weightless and feeling the energy of the ocean. When I come back on land and I change out, I feel a bit more disabled. But when I'm out on the water, it really makes me feel alive and, you know, intense. We went out with Dan. We watched, you know, surfing with him and having fun. We were looking at how he was actually surfing. And we said, you know what? We're going to be able to help him take his surfing to a whole nother level. We started collaborating. How could we make a custom surfboard that would work to fit my unique center of gravity, my unique body shape? We've learned so much. That's not just helping Dan, but it's helping every single one of the veterans that we serve. I think we've really hit the nail on the head with this latest design right here.
1: Welcome back. The saying, go big or go home, is something that restaurateur Barton G lives by. From mac and cheese and a mousetrap, lobster Pop-Tarts, and over-the-top martini glasses filled with ice cream, the experience you get when you visit one of his locations is hands down like no other.
15: Barton G. Weiss's journey began in New York City, a place that sparked his creativity. But he found it challenging to bring his visions to life.
16: New York is great, but not for execution. So it was very difficult for me to produce what I had a vision of. I always knew that I wanted to be in theatrics, and I had that in my blood that I wanted to do ready-to-wear for women, which I did.
15: His early love for design found an outlet in figure skating, where he learned discipline and performance. These would become the foundations of his future work.
16: You're out there on your own. It's sort of being undressed on the ice, but you do your thing, and it takes years and years and years to master the sport.
15: Barton's couture creations gained the attention of high-profile clients, including Liza Minnelli. This moment in the spotlight foreshadowed his future successes.
16: It landed me on the front of Bazaar with Liza Minnelli, and she was wearing one of my couture pieces.
15: Barton saw an opportunity to create high-energy, unforgettable events and began designing large-scale productions for corporate and private clients, which would lay the foundation for Barton G, his unique brand of experiential dining.
16: Barton G is all about sensory overload. So the events that I do are visually over the top, not necessarily over the top in being, but looking that it looks like it's been handled, and every single detail is a Barton G detail.
15: In the early 2000s, Barton opened his first restaurant in Miami, blending food and decor into a multi-sensory experience. His approach transformed dining into a theatrical event, capturing the public's imagination.
16: So I thematic the food to the decor. So the whole ambience was all about the food. And back 20-some years ago, everybody looked at me and said, this guy's crazy. There's no way he's going to make it in the restaurant business. Well, 23 years later, here I am.
15: Today, Barton G is known for whimsical dishes that spark joy in every guest. His goal is simple, to create a world where diners can escape, if only for a meal.
16: The biggest heartwarming element is when you see a guest get food set down in front of them and they get a big smile. And when they walk out, they're smiling.
15: Beyond his culinary success, Barton dedicates time to causes close to his heart, such as funding cochlear implants for children inspired by his daughter's experience.
16: My daughter was born profoundly deaf. I then decided that I was going to start raising money to have other kids that can't afford it come to the United States, or whether it's in the States, and implant these cochlear implants for free.
15: From couture to culinary experiences, Barton G. Weiss has built an empire by following his passions and taking big swings. So, what's next?
16: I'm not quite sure yet what the next thing is, but it will happen by itself. My whole life, one thing led to another that led to another. And if I don't know it, I've not done it, I want to do it.
17: Hello, I'm Chef Mo, Executive Chef of Barton G, Los Angeles. Today, I'm going to show you how to make one of our very cool dishes.
18: So this is our Platinum Ranch Wagyu ribeye. It's a pound, 16 ounces, seasoned with salt and pepper. And then it just goes on the grill. 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We're going to do it surf and turf style. So I'm going to cook some lobster tail, just a little bit of salt and pepper. I'm going to serve it with some grilled asparagus and then toasted herb butter. Like I said, because of this is Barton G and we're known for our presentation, There you go. This is the lawnmower, and it's one of our coolest presentations that we have here.

0: 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When we return from RuPaul's Drag Race to his own show, I'm catching up with Bruno Alcantara.
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0: thanks to his very own show, In Bed with Bruno. You're from Brazil.
1: Definitely.
0: About 10 or 11 years ago, you had a dream.
1: Mm-hmm.
0: What was the dream?
1: Just to be able to speak English. So I really wanted to be able to travel around the world and get to know people. I'm very curious about how people think and different perspectives. So I felt like, you know, I really need to speak English so that way I'll be able to communicate. And
0: America was part of that dream, like coming to the use of that American dream. I'm going to go to America. I'm going to learn English.
1: Yes. So I picked the U.S. Mm-hmm. for that. And here I am.
0: Yeah.
1: 10 years later.
0: 10 years later. Tell me about making that dream come true, because that journey, it's not easy. And, you know, they're called dreams for a reason, because there's, in a way, a bit of a fantasy. So when you can make that happen, mm-hmm. it takes a lot of determination, doesn't it?
1: It does. Persistence and strength that I didn't even know I had. I think we just have to take the first step.
0: From realizing that dream and RuPaul's Drag Race to now In Bed with Bruno, another personal dream come true?
1: So many dreams come true. You know, I was always very connected to my family, and I think about the challenges. I leave your language, your country, everything that you know, it's very complicated, but because I knew I won this, I was able to keep it going, and I was very lucky to get connected to amazing people that I call angels in my life, because we don't do anything alone. We are always co-creating, and that's why I think I'm very aware to how can I help as well, because we are here to, you know, learn from each other.
0: Right.
1: In the same way, we got to give ourselves the power to create our own. It's very healthy to get inspired by people. But because it worked for somebody else doesn't mean it's going to work for you.
0: Sure.
1: So you got to give yourself, you know, allow yourself to create what makes sense for you. Drag Race. I'm very happy to be part of the Drag Race family. I'm very grateful for the relationship I have with the show. I love what the show stands for. The message of love, self-love and acceptance is very important to society in general. I got to do Drag Race Brazil, that is my country, so that was very special for me. I felt very happy with that. Drag Race gave me this platform, and I received so much love from everywhere. And In Bed with Bruno.
0: Yeah, how did the idea come about? How did you come up with this idea for the show?
1: First of all, my bed is my favorite place.
0: Really?
1: I love to be in bed and just think about life and all those dreams we're talking about. I was probably in bed and dreaming about and thinking how I'm going to make this happen. So I love deep and meaningful conversations in bed. Mm-hmm. I always think that, you know, deep conversations will help with intimacy, and you're going to have probably a better love life, mm-hmm. if you will. So I remember sitting down and thinking, in bed with Bruno, because in bed I have the best talks.
0: You have the best talks and best time.
1: Yes.
0: Where can we see In Bed with Bruno?
1: In Bed with Bruno is available on my YouTube channel. Mm-hmm. You can always see on Amazon Podcasts, Apple, and Spotify. So there is no excuse not to see it.
0: And what do you hope that people, when they watch In Bed with Bruno, other than learning that clearly your bed is a hot spot that they all want to be in, what do you hope people take away from watching the show?
1: Well, I think what is amazing is I had amazing guests, for mm-hmm. sure. So you get to know them better. I think we also get to learn from their experiences. And I think it's an opportunity to connect with me in a different level. Yeah. Get to see a different side of me. And I'm very excited for that.
0: Last question. Do you ever take naps on the couch, or are you strictly in bed for sleep?
1: I mean, my bed is so comfortable.
0: Okay.
1: I'd rather to do that. Yeah. But once in a while, I put some moving or whatever.
0: This is a very good... You feel free to...
1: Should I try?
0: You can...
1: I mean...
0: Get comfy on the couch there. I find this quite comfortable, this sofa.
1: Oh, okay.
0: Yeah, put your feet up.
1: Okay, there we go.
0: Bruno, thanks for making the time.
1: Thank you for being here.
0: You have a sleep. You have a little nap. I'm going to pat your head gently.
1: Okay. Oh, honey.
0: Good night. Thank you for doing this.
1: Thank you so much.
0: All right. Night-night.
1: This was lovely.
0: Thanks, Bruno. Thanks for joining us. And remember to turn positive into a plus and get out there and

0: 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Bye-bye.
1: What is true kindness? How can we help our neighbors in need? Maybe it's as simple as a smile or a hug.
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1: All Good is about finding everyday people doing good in their communities.
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1: Reaching out.
5: The community has a good heart. 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
1: And putting other people first.
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1: Even on a tough day, we're here for you on All Good. 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
15: As an aspiring entrepreneur and social media visionary, I saw a future in social when everyone else didn't. On June 26, 2014, I founded Social Behavior, a fusion of social media and consumer behavior. My goal was to help businesses by tapping into our creative strategies. I begged businesses to trust me and take a chance on me. To date, we have helped 500 plus businesses over the last 8 years. We have grown from a solopreneur operation to a fully staffed agency on a new client waitlist, working with businesses to help them navigate the ever-evolving social media landscape is our passion. We've been Hiscox partners since the beginning of Social Behavior. They've grown with us. We've been able to lean on them for any updated insurance needs that we have, and I'm really thankful that they've continued to take this ride with us over the last 8 years. And I still like to say that Social Behavior is just getting started. I'm Karen Diamont, and welcome to Social Behavior. Social Behavior is to tell brand stories in the most creative way possible, using all the available platforms, all the tools that are available, and using our creative thinking and our creative strategy. When I first started Social Behavior, I told my mom that I would be charging business owners like her to manage their social media. And she laughed at me. She thought it was comical. And that was the constant response from every single person that I told that I would charge businesses to manage their social media. Social Behavior started off as a solopreneur operation out of my home-based office. Going door to door, begging businesses to take me on, trust me to just tell their brand story on social media. They didn't see the bigger picture. They didn't see that it was going to take over the world, whereas we did, and we tapped into it early on. So the technology has evolved and emerged, and us as a business, we also emerged. So I left my home office about 4 years ago, and now we have 8 full-time employees. We have businesses waiting to get in line and get on board with us at Social Behavior. Having access to a creative agency allows you to have creatives working for your business as if we were in-house, as if we were part of a team. We like to tell businesses that they can consider us their extended creative team. We understand that social media is a day-to-day ongoing practice that businesses need to enable and adopt. And we're lucky to have several clients that have grown with us since the beginning and have seen the evolution of social media and social behavior simultaneously. So sometimes they can get 10,000 followers in less than 90 days, which we've been able to accomplish on many occasions. And sometimes it looks like a TikTok going viral with 1 million-plus views, which we always, you know, celebrate that here because that's a huge milestone for any brand. And it's a result of the creative strategy that comes into play, the creative content that we curate, and then launching that on their platform. It's a really rewarding feeling. We recently rolled out some Instagram workshops that we host here in our office. And every time we roll out a class, we fill up with, you know, eager learners that want to feel confident using all the social media platforms. Social media is telling, not selling. So when you approach social media as a way to tell your story, make sure that you tell it without selling it.
0: My name is Tori Fox. I'm a scenic artist, special effects makeup artist, kind of all over the place. It all started with special effects makeup. I went to special effects makeup school here in Orlando and the Vocational Academy of Makeup and Prosthetics. Learned a ton about mold making, painting, and from there I kind of transitioned into the scenic arts field. My career has led me to a lot of really interesting jobs, building things with carpentry, fiberglass. Because I live in Orlando, it's a lot of theme park stuff. So I'm really lucky I was able to work on some stuff with Star Wars, Galaxy's Edge. So it was cool seeing pictures come out and see something that I maybe had a little bit of a hand in the background. The beginning of my inspiration really comes from my parents both worked for Disney growing up, so I basically grew up in theme parks. Through that, I really gained just the love of themed environments and being able to see the costuming associated with that, the props, the scenery. But biggest thing is Star Wars. Star Wars Weekends was an event that occurred at Disney's Hollywood Studios. You could see characters walking around. You could see those costumes up close. And for the first time, one of the things that I loved the most on the screen was very tangible for me. I'm very fortunate to have been able to make a bunch of different things over the years, both in my spare time and at work. Bubbles right over here is probably my favorite thing that I've ever made. Originally, she was just a practice, a junk pull from a mold, something that I didn't really think was going to turn into anything. But over time, I kept painting her, and I started falling in love with the paint job. And in my mind, she's kind of like the Princess Leia of the Mon Calamari. So she's kind of a rebel resistance leader, if you will. I also really enjoy making accessories and things for my shop. Probably one of my favorite things, I've taken the Sphera from Galaxy's Edge, which is the little gift card that has the Gatchu Black Spire Outpost symbol on it, and I turned that into a necklace. I painted it up to look kind of dirty, and I really loved it. Out of all my skill sets, paint is my favorite thing because that's where things really come alive. So today we are going to do probably one of my favorite things, which I like to call it Star Warsifying pieces of clothing or bags. So we're going to take this bag here, and we're going to add little bits and pieces to it to give it that Star Wars feel. Anytime that I start with something like this, I always want to ask, what kind of environment am I in? That's really what's going to ground whatever you're working on in realism. First, we're going to start off with finding the pieces that you would want to add to a bag like this. I have my handy collection of random Breedlies. So starting the paint process here, to make something dirty and grimy, browns are going to be great. Black, maybe a little bit of like a ochre. Recommend using chip brushes, and if you cut them kind of weird and stuff, it gives a little bit more of a different texture. The edges of this are definitely going to have some collection of grime on them for sure. The process of dabbing it on and taking it away is kind of the most effective method I find. So now I'm focusing in on these. So you can do rust, you can do a little bit of like a patina. Gonna quickly dirty up the straps a little bit. So spattering is a lot of the same technique. You know, you're using a lot of water, you're mixing up random colors. That's the purpose of having kind of a smaller brush like this and cutting it in the way that you do so you can kind of control it a little bit better. So that is looking pretty good. So as you can see, we went from white, clean, crisp bag to galactic chic, I guess we could say. When people look at my art, I hope that if they see something like bubbles, maybe it makes them smile or it makes them laugh. When I think about maybe more of my scenic or theme park work, sometimes I don't want them to think at all. You don't want anything to be noticed too much because then it doesn't really feel that authentic to them. Being fully immersed in a fantasy world, I feel like I'm actually here right now. I feel like I'm, you know, not on Earth anymore. That's when you're successful. And that's really what art's all about, right? It's cool to contribute in a way that makes people smile or makes people feel something or be.
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16: Worth the Wait takes you to the front of America's longest lines to answer one question. Is it worth the wait? From a massive 7-pound burrito to a slice of pie that has locals going crazy. We'll let you know what's worth it and what's not. This is Worth the Wait. This country is full of unusual places to see and amazing things to do. But only the locals really know where to go. On My Go-To, we discover some of the strangest...
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16: Most secret...
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22: If you compare the DNA of every human being on the planet, you'll learn that we are 99.99% the same. 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I'm Michael Koenigs, and this is More in Common, a show where I travel the country looking for stories about what brings us together. 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
23: I started Uncle Bobby's because I wanted to create a space for community, a space for sharing, and of course a space for ideas, a space for books. I grew up surrounded by books. I grew up in Philadelphia, and black bookstores nurtured me. Book vendors on the corner nurtured me. People's homes that had beautiful books on the counter, they shaped who I am. And so I said if I had the opportunity to create something similar for the next generation of people, that I would do it. We are a black bookstore. Now, some bookstores are just owned by black people, but we are a black bookstore. We prioritize black authors, black issues, black ideas. There's something special about walking into a bookstore as a black or brown person and seeing someone that looks like you on the cover and in the pages. We have wonderful titles on LGBTQ issues. We try to do a lot. We're a small store, but we try to cover a lot of ground. We opened Uncle Bobby's in November of 2017. Uncle Bobby's is named after my father's brother, Bobby Lee Hill. He was an extraordinary influence on me. He was born in 1917 in the Jim Crow South, Washington, Georgia. He ended up enlisting in the Army, joined World War II. And when he came home, he couldn't get a job. He couldn't finish his education. He was trying to figure out how a country that he could give his life for, how he could serve so committedly, could not return the favor through education and human rights, civil rights, etc. So he started to read. He taught himself about the world. He read history. He read about current events. He read magazines. And as I was growing up, Uncle Bobby's house was the place you went, not just for good food and conversation and family, but also to learn about ideas, to learn about black authors, to learn about what was going on in the world. And so when I decided to name this place, I couldn't think of any place better than Uncle Bobby's. Black bookstores are important because they fill a gap that cannot be replaced by online book sales. They can't be replaced by big box retailers. We are a place that prioritizes different issues, different authors, different traditions. But we're also a space that prioritizes community and engagement and education and intergenerational bonding. This isn't just a store. This isn't just a place where we do business. This is a place where we build community. A big part about Uncle Bobby's was creating a sense of safety and building a sense of safety. Do you want to be able to to feel safe to embrace your culture. You want to be able to feel safe to embrace different ideas. In a world that's still deeply homo and transphobic, you want to be able to come in here and feel welcome in the skin and in the identity that you hold on to and that you value and that you center. We want to create a sense of belonging. For a lot of the people who come in Uncle Bobby's, this is the only place where you can be yourself and where you can learn about yourself and where you can do so without feeling judged or hated or marginalized or erased or ignored. Our motto is cool people, dope books, great coffee. That great coffee part can't be ignored. And so we were very intentional about the coffee that we served. We made sure that we had the right people making it. We made sure that we had the right roasters providing it. We made sure that the right labor practices were used to produce it. The coffee's just damn good. I couldn't be more grateful for the community response to Uncle Bobby's. The community has been the reason why we've been successful. They've made things as beautiful and as loving and as community-centered.
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5: This is Backward Flag Brewing Company in Fork River, New Jersey. It started out as a hobby. I was still in the Army. I had this idea to open this brewery.
6: It's like a home away from home. It's family. Anyone who walks through these doors.
5: And that's my uniform. When I got out, the one next to it is actually my wife's uniform. I actually enlisted when I was 17. I started out active duty Army. I deployed once with them. I re-enlisted with a guard unit and deployed back to Iraq with them. I served with them for another 7 years before I got out and pursued this full time. This is our pack. It started really small when we opened in 2015. We have Old Ironsides, which is actually my first unit when I was in the Army. Every patch on the wall is brought to us by a customer. It's all a representation of different people's services over the year. The Marine Corps here, one of my flight patches from when I was in Iraq with the hooligans. The intention really wasn't to be known as like this big, better-known brewery. It was really just be known as a good craft brewery.
6: She has definitely created this place to be what it is today.
5: I dumped all of my retirement money into buying the equipment we opened up in 2015. This is a 10-barrel brewing system. The backward flag actually comes from the flag worn on the Army uniform. The flag represents constantly moving forward, never retreating. If you imagine a flag bearer, as soldiers are charging forward back in the day, it's going to appear to be flying backward. We have something to drink for everyone. Oak Armored, our flagship beer. It's a pale ale that's conditioned on oak chips. Oak Armored was actually named after the first Armor Division, which is the first unit that I deployed to Iraq with. Most of them are military themed. Some of them are just meant to be funny. That is STFU. I don't have to translate that for you. It's a coffee pale ale. We use Black Six Coffee, which is a veteran-owned coffee company out of New York. This is Zero Dark Thirsty, which is our milk stout. The greatest thing about beer is it's an awesome combination of science and art. You can brew a beer to the perfect standards, but it doesn't necessarily mean that it's going to be good if it doesn't have the heart in it. I spent a lot of years running the brewery with my wife. June is Pride Month for us. We run with the theme of American Pride because we try and spread the message. We are all one people. We are all inclusive.
8: White or black, straight or gay, whatever religion you are, it doesn't matter. No one cares.
5: There's so much tension in the world. When you come into the brewery space, we just want that to go away. The big wood flag that's up there was actually built by a guy in my old unit. He built it in his garage and gifted it to the brewery when we opened. The flag that's here on the wall, the stripes that are on the flag, that's actually his uniform from that deployment. And this table is actually built by a Navy veteran. He donated it to the brewery. When you serve in uniform, you build a bond that is unlike anything that you really find in the civilian world. That person instantly becomes your brother or your sister and your family. It has really become a haven to a lot of people. When you first walk in, that is our Gold Star wall. Those are all pictures of people that we've lost while in service. My daughter, even at 10, she has a pretty good idea of how meaningful the brewery is and all the things that we do. She constantly tells people I'm a hero.
9: We get what is this place a lot. We make our own bike. We also sell plants, and we like hanging out.
11: I think they're more about like, yeah, just come hang out. We're selling stuff too. And if you want to buy something, cool. I think that's like what their vibe is.
12: Everyone said, why do you have a bike and plant shop? And we said, why not? We have people all the time come in and they ask, you know, is this a restaurant? Is it a bike shop? Is it a bar? What's going on? And a lot of times we'll have really loud, you know, music playing or even mariachi music and they're like, what's happening? So we just love that people come in, have no idea what it is, and we can talk them through our story, that it was a nursery for 30 years and now it's a bike and plant shop where we offer a full range of bike services and apparel.
9: We service any bike, and we sell all kinds of bikes, gravel bikes, road bikes, mountain bikes, and e-bikes. 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
11: Nobody has like an off-the-shelf bike here. 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
12: Anyone could come here. 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
29: Worth the Wait takes you to the front of America's longest lines to answer one question. Is it worth the wait? From a massive 7-pound burrito to a slice of pie that has locals going crazy, we'll let you know what's worth it and what's not. This is Worth the Wait. This country is full of unusual places to see and amazing things to do, but only the locals really know where to go. On My Go-To, we discover some of the strangest...
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29: 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This country is full of unusual places to see and amazing things to do. And who knows them better than the locals? On My Go-To, we head on down the side streets to find the beloved places you won't want to miss. Join us to find all the secret spots that the locals love on My Go-To. The extraordinary bond we have with our pets is unlike any other. Here on Pet Project, we consider our furry friends members of the family, and we know you do too. So we're introducing you to some of the most amazing pets we've met. So give yourself a treat and join us on Pet Project. 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On Stroke of Genius, we find creativity from all over the country. When you meet the people behind the art, you get to appreciate every stroke of genius. Welcome back to Secretly Awesome.
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10: 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In the summertime, we grow a lot of our own herbs, peppers, tomatoes for use in our confections. Also, Danielle has traditional Venezuelan things. So when we're not doing local, we're doing things that are more part of her heritage.
7: For me, where I am from, being from Venezuela, is very important. Like my heritage and like the flavors that I grew up with and the things that make me happy eating, I think are important. And I think that our chocolate is heavily influenced by that. So I do think that there is a good chunk of influence of, you know, the Latin American flavors in here.
10: So the bean-to-bar chocolate process that happens all the time here at Eskazoo starts with raw beans. And the first step in the process is hand sorting to get out any bad beans, flat beans, moldy beans, or foreign objects. After we have our clean sorted beans, they go into our antique ball roaster. They'll roast for about 3-ish hours, depending on the origin. Each origin has its own roast profile. And after they've come out of the roaster and cooled, they go through a process called winnowing, which cracks the bean and separates out the papery husk from the meaty nib interior. So the nib is what we use to make chocolate. The nibs go into our grinders with some percentage of sugar and or cocoa butter, depending on the chocolate that we're making. And it'll grind in our grinders for 3 to 4 days. And then we'll take it out, and we'll store it in untempered blocks of chocolate, usually let the chocolate age for a couple weeks, and then after that we'll turn it into all of the delicious things that you see in our retail storefront. So it becomes our hot chocolate, our ice cream, our confections, and our chocolate bars.
7: Our hot chocolates are probably the thing that people are the most hooked on. It's really interesting, and I think it really tells you a story, not just of who we are, but what chocolate is and can be. So we have two menus. One is contemporary, which is they're all more of what you'd expect of a hot chocolate. And then we have the historic menu, which I like to describe it as how chocolate traveled through space and time. So chocolate wasn't what we know of it as today until way later. So it started as a drink, and it was a ceremonial beverage, the drink of the gods. And that's like one of the hot chocolates that we have. And then after that, it moved on to Europe, and then each place in Europe adapted it to their palate. And that's what our historic menu is, which I think is really cool and delicious. The Valentine's week is the busiest week of the entire year.
10: We do a lot of hearts, but we also try to make stuff for everyone. So I love that our color palette isn't just exclusively pinks and purples. There's rainbow, there's yellow, there's blue, there's, but all of it still somehow has the essence of like just love and love for your loved ones, love for your friends, love for yourself. Like it's just love and happiness. Escazú Chocolates is a very unique experience. Even though there are a lot of bean-to-bar chocolate companies now around the country, there are still actually very few that make bean-to-bar confections. So if you're looking for an immigrant-owned, a female-owned business to support, Escazú Chocolates will be a very joyful one for you to support.
7: A lot of people think that they feel intimidated by it, and we want people to know that it shouldn't be intimidating, it's delicious, it's approachable. We're here to like talk to you about it if you want to learn about it. 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If you like ice cream, you can get ice cream. 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Why wouldn't you come here?
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14: Today, we're traveling the country in search of the unexpected.
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22: When people see these globes, I hope they see, first of all, that they're in an area that supports the arts. They're in an area that supports diversity. And if they've never been to an art gallery, now they have some artwork right there to enjoy. It's a wonderful feeling to know that my artwork is displayed right there in the middle of the street and that people that commute to work or just out in the street can see it. There's basically 22 of my pieces out there. And so very fortunate that people get to see my work, and hopefully it makes me feel good.
23: My name is Armando Castellan, and I am the creator of the A-Leaf District Globes. I discovered my love for art very early on. My father used to buy me comic books. At age 5, I discovered how to draw these characters very good and just continue drawing. I would say that over the years, I've painted about 70 to maybe 90 murals. Some of these murals range from, you know, small residential wall, 9 by 12 to 40 by 70 feet. And you find these San Antonio, Dallas, Austin, and a lot of them here in Houston.
22: I was doing a mural workshop for the A-Leaf District at a community center. They wanted to sort of update the globes with some new imagery. The globes have already been there, and there's 22 globes all throughout the A-Leaf area. They wanted me to come and paint something new on top of those. So one of the challenges I found when painting on a round surface like these globes was just capturing the perspective, because as you walk around, it gets a little bit distorted. And so that was probably the biggest challenge, is painting something that looks good from all angles. So the countries were selected based on the actual population here in town. And so they looked at the numbers of the kids in school and where they were from. And that's how they decided to highlight those countries that had the biggest presence in the area. They wanted to really focus on how diverse Houston is and the areas are here in Houston. For the South America globe, I focused on Ecuador, El Salvador. And for the designs, I just looked at images of people in their culture, their food, and architecture. So for the Pakistan globe, I really like the images that I found representing the people from that region and also showcasing their clothing and their patterns. There's a young girl with traditional clothing. So one of my favorite globes is the Nigeria globe. I really like the colors that I use. I like the imagery. And for that one, I found a picture of some girls in their village, just playing, just being playful. There's an image of some dancers in the background. You also have some of their wildlife. So for the globe representing India, I found a great picture of the Taj Mahal and also a picture of a young boy in the scene. So for the USA globe, I wanted to do a design based on Mount Rushmore, which I wanted to sort of highlight some of the original founding fathers. For Texas, I wanted to represent Texas with sort of a ranch scene, and there's some longhorns and some blue bonnets along the fence. I feel very fortunate to live in a city that is very diverse like Houston. Over the course of painting all these globes, which took over a year, I learned a lot about the culture, but I really enjoyed just people from the area approaching me. They enjoy seeing their culture reflected on public spaces. I just want them to see something that makes them think of their homeland. So hopefully, just as they commute, they pull up next to these globes, they have a smile on their face.

0: am gay, I am disabled, so my work comes from those points of reference. So my work now is mostly focused on the body in general, and then how does society react to our bodies. Hi, I'm Wes Holloway. I'm a socially engaged artist, and I focus on painting, drawing, and collage in Houston, Texas. So when I was growing up, my brother was very talented in art, and just as a younger brother, I was inspired and maybe a little bit jealous and a little kind of competitive, so I wanted to be like my brother. I was always doodling and drawing and doing creative things, but I went to undergrad first for natural sciences, so it wasn't until my injury that really put things into perspective, and I said, art's my passion, and I see myself like doing this for the rest of my life. In 2003, after my first year of undergraduate work, I think it was the week of finals, I was at a party and with a bunch of my friends, and I jumped into a shallow man-made pool that we had made. I did a belly flop. So when the doctors and surgeons were telling me my diagnosis was a spinal cord injury and paralysis from the chest down, and also I was 17 years old, so it's like, no, I'm still going to live life and I'm still going to do this. I'm still going to go back to school and all these things that maybe if I was older I wouldn't think that I could do, but I was pretty determined. So when I was first learning to, write in rehab, they give you adaptive tools and things to strap on your hands and like different foam things to try to hold your grip better and all these tools to kind of experiment with, which I appreciated, but they always seemed more cumbersome than anything else. So I would just spend time in my like my room or whatever, like holding a pen or pencil like in different ways. And I then discovered that when I'm working kind of flat on a surface like that, I can hold the pen or pencil like between my hands like this. When I'm working large and on a wall, I thread the brush through my fingers here and I'm able to hold it and just use my wrist more to do mark making as opposed to using my fingers. Just like my occupational therapist in rehab, my instructors in undergrad were also very like, we've never taught somebody in a wheelchair before, so we don't know what to expect. So whatever you want to try, we'll try. That was a really like good incubation period for me to try a lot of things. Everything from digital art to different mediums of drawing, pencil, charcoal, pen and ink, and then painting, acrylic, oil, watercolor, all the things you go through just trying. And there was something about painting that just, that process became just really natural to me. And when I was a senior in undergrad, that's when I kind of applied to my first big art show. And I was lucky enough to be accepted into a art show that was run by VSA Arts through the Kennedy Center. And they have a show every year for young artists with disabilities, and they show all their work at the Smithsonian and fly the, I think there's maybe 12 of us, up to DC, and you get to meet the other artists and see what everyone else is doing. And that was like really eye-opening to me. Like, it's not just me in this little bubble, but there's also all these other people with all these different talents, and there's also the support behind it to encourage people to create. So that was like finding my tribe, I guess you could call it.
1: 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Coming up,
2: 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This is our culture, this is pop culture, and it's in your face.
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2: Every piece is a battle between good and evil. These guys are revolutionary. This is our culture, this is pop culture, and it's in your face. I think my work is very provocative. I think it strikes a chord with people. I think it's dope, and I think it's different. And, you know, I've heard people say, I've never saw anything like this. And I'm like, sure. And they said, no, we haven't saw anything like this. I think people that are buying this art, they're like, I'm never going to sell this. I'm connected to this. This spoke to me. And it's like, oh, wow, that's pretty dope. I don't like to be the type of artist that try to make people figure it out. They try to interpret what it really means. But I think once they look at it and see it, they're like, oh, this. I get it. I know exactly what it means. That's what I think art should be. My name is Roger J. Carter. I'm an artist here on the south side of Chicago. At the centerpiece, there's always this epic battle between good and evil. So right now, I may have had this Mandalorian thing. And then I have the soldiers pointed in a way where the soldiers are not necessarily fighting against each other. You really don't know what side they're on. I think that's the kind of way society is, in a sense. I'm not trying to confuse you. I'm not trying to make money. I'm just trying to tell an honest message on how I view the world. And quite honestly, how everyone, I think a lot of people feel the same way. Most people agree with it. I really haven't had any negative feedback. It's like, okay, we get it. We understand what you're trying to do. And people are passionate about it, especially in Chicago. Chicago's a tough market. You got to impress somebody in Chicago, man, you got to be coming with it. I do understand color and understand layout from being like a software engineer and a web designer at one point. It's not just yellow, it's shades of yellow or shades of gray, and it's not just one color. I just think a good black and white image, this contrast, right, really pops out. Most faces I always do in black and white. I may do a uniform or something in color. You know, it's like I'm the dude that's making the art. It's not like we have a factory of workers in here, but once I figured out a process, maybe we can have someone source this material, I paint it, and then I put everything together. And once we got to that point, I knew we would be able to get work out a lot faster. Some people buy art to collect art to maybe sell it, or they look at it as, you know, an investment. But I think people that are buying this art, they're like, I'm never going to sell this. I'm never going to sell this. I'm connected to this. This spoke to me. And it's like, oh, wow, that's pretty dope. You turn to people who's really not into art into collectors, slowly but surely. And that's kind of how it has to be, you know? I just thought I can do these revolutionary. I said, this is just going to be a series anyway. It's going to fizzle out. But it's gotten bigger, right? It's like every day we're getting a new commission. You know, and the thing about it, I'm not bored yet. Every artist gets bored and they want to do something different. But right now I'm liking it. And I think it's evolving a little bit. And so I'm not done yet. This is art about the culture. This is art about us. Black folks don't necessarily see themselves in art or in the art institute or anything like that. So, you know, with the advantage of social media and things like that, and someone like me who really don't give a what people think, I'm going to just put it out there and say, hey, these guys are revolutionary. This is our culture. This is pop culture. And it's in your face.
1: Coming up.
6: 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It's just electric here. People almost bumping into things because they're so fascinated with the flowers.
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9: 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What is true kindness? How can we help our neighbors in need? Maybe it's as simple as a smile or a hug.
12: All sorts of emotions.
13: Yeah.
9: All Good is about finding everyday people doing good in their communities.
14: So they come here and they can get their food, personal items, everything.
9: Reaching out.
15: The community has a good heart. I didn't think they would have helped me like this.
9: And putting other people first.
16: It takes them back to who they were when they weren't homeless.
9: Even on a tough day, we're here for you on All Good. The extraordinary bond we have with our pets is unlike any other. Here on Pet Project, we consider our furry friends members of the family, and we know you do, too. So we're introducing you to some of the most amazing pets we've met.
17: This is a duck I keep seeing everywhere.
9: The owners who go above and beyond to help them out.
18: I could tell it was love at first sight.
9: And the stories of resilient pets that inspire us all.
19: You see having Papa Wheelie on camera.
9: So give yourself a treat and join us on Pet Project. Nothing brings people together like a great meal. And at Bite Size, communities coming together around food is what we're all about. Join us as we take you around to some of the best and most unique restaurants around the country. You'll meet the people behind some of the best eats in town and hear the stories behind the meals.
10: Here's my father, Paco Lopez.
9: See some of the craziest dishes they have to offer.
11: We are eating 30 feet of pasta.
9: And meet some of the customers taking on their challenges. Let us add a little flavor to your day at Bite Size. What is true kindness? How can we help our neighbors in need? Maybe it's as simple as a smile or a hug.
12: All sorts of emotions.
13: Yeah.
9: All Good is about finding everyday people doing good in their communities.
14: So they come here and they can get their food, personal items, everything.
9: Reaching out.
15: The community has a good heart. I didn't think they would have helped me like this.
9: And putting other people first.
16: It takes them back to who they were when they weren't homeless.
9: Even on a tough day, we're here for you on All Good.
1: Welcome back to Stroke of Genius.
20: Wow. This is really dope, but also, like, look at how many local artists are in here. Look at how many different diverse flowers, diverse people are in here.
21: The display in the middle of the hall, that's so pretty and so simple. It's just gorgeous.
22: It's a very good way to bring people that not regular come to a museum or they feel intimidated about art because they think that they need to know or they need to have an education of art is for the elite. But art itself is for everybody.
20: This is Art in Bloom. North Carolina Museum of Art hosts Art in Bloom every year. This is my first time here, and they bring in local florist artists from all over the state to come interpret their art.

0: What do you take away from Art and Bloom? One is the North County Museum of Art has done such a great job as we kind of come back and offering this over two weekends. And that means refresh and new ideas from the floral designers, which I think is amazing that it's in real time changing. And two, I think it just allows you to appreciate all we have and to come and see this and celebrate it. And I think we all need that. And the timing couldn't be more perfect.
1: I felt a sense of community as soon as I kind of came in from the first little Zoom call we had. I was like, I'm the first one. This is my first time. And they were like, you got it. Let us know if you have any questions. So I would expect that when people come in, they feel the same.
2: The enthusiasm, it's just electric here. People almost bumping into things because they're so fascinated with the flowers. It's just amazing, the interest, the amount of people that are just can't wait to get in this museum.
3: It's joy. It's pure joy. There's a magic to something that normally you see in the outside world coming into an unfamiliar place. So there's the idea of maybe your own personal garden in the museum, or maybe if, you know, you have a memory of a certain type of flower that meant something to you growing up or to your family. It's just a joyful thing.
4: In general, flowers, sometimes they live short lifespan, but we are hoping that the memories of the arrangements, you know, will live for a longer period of time.

0: growing up.
1: Food brings people together, and I think that for me, creating a dish is really a labor of love.
0: That's next.
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6: I'm a freelance photographer, and then I also consult for the Chicago Tribune. 12 years ago, I saw a picture in the newspaper that had a picture of the skyscrapers poking through the clouds, and all you could see were the Hancock and the Sears Tower, the Willis Tower, and they were poking above.

0: clouds and just rainy and kind of dreary looking down at ground level. You can usually hope that that fog will just kind of melt downwards and eventually evaporate. And as it does, it exposes the city to you. You see it, and then you just want to get more and more of it because it is so dynamic, especially if you catch it at sunset, because then the light's changing, the clouds are changing. I enjoy making people look their best and make the city look its best. That's the fun for me.
1: So I've dressed Cardi B in Kiwi. I like to call her Cardi Kiwi. I've also dressed Jennifer Aniston in Apples, and I call her Jennifer Appleston. So I kind of like to work with puns a lot. One of my favorite creations is actually Billie Eilish, and I made her a green avocado outfit because, you know, she had green hair. People love when I dress Beyonce. I've dressed her several times. I made her a dress with mandarin oranges. Nicki Minaj, people request her all the time. Celine Dion, I said Celine Dijon, and I made her a whole dress out of Dijon mustard. So she reposted that on her TikTok account. Hi, my name is Ruby Perman, and I play with food professionally. I'm a graphic designer turned food stylist, and I take anything edible from fruits, vegetables, anything I can find in my kitchen, and I plate high fashion looks on celebrity faces. I'm from California, so my favorite season is award season. I just think that the celebrity gowns are like works of art. So when the pandemic happened and everything was canceled, including the Met Gala and the Oscar Awards, I wanted to bring the red carpet into my kitchen. So I started styling celebrities with food. So I would just cut out a photo of a celebrity and I put them on a plate. And then I would just take whatever I have in the kitchen and make a fancy gown out of it and started a TikTok account. My first post was with Jennifer Lawrence, and I styled her in a red pomegranate dress. Her top was the peel, and her skirt was the pomegranate seeds. And I even gave her a pomegranate hat. And that first post went viral on TikTok. I think it has like over 2 million views right now. You know, I just wanted to give joy to people during these challenging times. So my motto is, when life gives you lemons, wear them. I think my inspirations could just come from produce shopping or what am I having for dinner tonight? I love when fans request different celebrities for me to dress. The video of Bad Bunny, that post, everyone has been commenting on it, and I think it has like over 12 million views, so that one's definitely one of the fan favorites. The dress that I made for Ariana Grande, I recreated her big puffy tulle dress, and I used rice paper, and I love working with rice paper because you can actually color it with food coloring. So I did butterfly pea powder, and that made the dress into a purple, and I know her favorite color is purple, so I wanted to make her something. And then I was able to scrunch up the rice paper, and it made it look like a puffy cloud of tulle. So that's definitely one of my favorite creations. My TikTok videos are usually between 15 seconds to 60 seconds long. From my creating the actual plate, that probably takes me about 2 to 3 hours. And then from that to me editing the video, it probably takes me around 3 hours to 6 hours, depending on special effects or the, you know, the bling or the transitions that I'm gonna do for each video. So I get this question asked a lot, like, what do you do with the food after you create it? And I eat them. I eat them with my family. I share them with my friends. Food brings people together. And I think that for me, creating a dish is really a labor of love. My intention is just to share love and joy with the people watching my videos during these challenging times.
2: Got a favorite stroke of genius in your neighborhood? Hit us up on social and tell us about it.
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7: Knowing the world's watching is just really awesome.
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0: This is Localish Wonder Women.
9: You know what? We can do it.
3: Before I decided to get back into competitive diving, I knew that I wanted it to be for a bigger reason than just winning a medal. I had spent my whole life training in hopes of making the Olympics or an international team, and that didn't come true for me, and it was really kind of devastating and unfulfilling for me. I retired from diving, and then my best friend was like, let's go cliff jumping, and I was like, no way, that sounds crazy. So I just jumped off that first cliff and was like, oh my gosh, this is so cool, like, this is something you can do. And I found out that Red Bull put on a World Series and that FINA had adopted high diving as a discipline. So going into high diving, I wanted it to be for a bigger purpose, and I wanted it to help other people and have a lasting impact. So my first season, I started traveling around and thinking about different ways that I could give back. I started noticing plastic pollution in the water every single place we went. I mean, we dove in the water in Greece and came up with a plastic bag around our ankle. So I kind of looked around our community and noticed that nobody within the sport of high diving was doing anything about it. And so that's when I came up with the idea of the Clean Cliffs Project. We do projects all over the world and so many different countries, and we speak to schools and youth around the world about the effects of plastic pollution and how we, as the younger generation, can make changes. And it's been so cool to watch this small little idea grow into something bigger and have so many people support it. I would say my biggest fear is just not giving back to the world and not contributing in a positive way. And so sometimes when it feels like you're not going in the right path, you know, it's actually leading you down an even better path, which is such a cool thing. And you just have to trust in your love for what you're doing, and it's all gonna work out in the end.
10: Cherry cheesecake, s'mores cheesecake, salted caramel pecan. I love cheesecake. I even have cheesecake earrings. Hi, my name is Anna Maria Morales, and I am the college confectionista. I am baking my way through college one cheesecake at a time. And I have raised up enough money to put myself through UC Berkeley, which I will be attending in the fall. I will be going to college completely debt-free. I was a senior in high school. I just made a cheesecake for Christmas, and it was the first cheesecake I had ever made.
11: All my coworkers were like going nuts over it. And then a friend of mine said, can I get that recipe? And so I asked Anna Maria, and Anna Maria was like, no, I'm not giving her the recipe. And then she's like, I'll make her one and I'll sell it to her.
10: And she gives me $40, and I thought, wow, that's kind of a lot of money for a cheesecake.
11: A light went off, and that was like, I'm going to start selling cheesecakes.
10: I knew that my parents didn't have the money to pay for my college education. I made a Facebook post, and I said, I'm going to be selling my cheesecake for $40. All of the profits go towards college. By the first month, I had one order every single day.
12: She would put herself out there and let people know, hey, I'm trying to raise money to go to college. Everybody wanted to pitch in, local farms with ingredients, anything she needed for her cheesecakes.
10: Taking orders, doing some homework, taking some pictures, baking, writing an essay. And I paid for every single one of my books and classes.
12: So determined to be the first in our family to go to college that she set it upon herself to raise money on her own.
10: I will be going to college completely debt-free, which was my goal, and I am so proud and excited.

Okay, so when you think of a drum set, you think of a bass, a snare, a hi-hat. So that would be my bass. It sounds very phenomenal. So then I started tapping around on my baby toy, and then snare. Then I added the crutch, which is my hi-hat, and then my practice pad gives off my trap notes. Hi, my name is Trinity Robinson. I am 18 years old from the south side of Chicago, and I am Couch Drummer Nation.

0: So basically, Kelk Drumming Nation is something I started back in November. I couldn't afford a drum set, so I'm always beating around on things. So I came up with the idea to beat on my couch cushion, my practice pad, a baby toy, and a crutch. And then I started going viral off of it. So the first video I put up was Michael Jackson, Chicago. And Anderson .Paak seen it. And he actually sent me a message where he was like, when he comes to Chicago, he will send me a drum set and he will give me backstage passes because he wants to meet me.
1: Hey, y'all remember the homegirl Trenton, right? On my Instagram, she was playing on the couch. She was killing, but I mean, on the couch. Like, she needs a drum kit, right? We're going to bless her today with a brand new one.
2: How are you?
3: I was just warming up. All
0: right. He gave me the drum set. I tried it out. My drum set is so pretty, it's clear, and it sounds amazing. And it's one of the best drums that I think personally is like the top drums ever. I never would have thought a Chicago girl just beating on household items would get so much notoriety. And it felt amazing. Like, I was crying, overwhelmed with joy. And it was just a very great feeling for me to know that people love what I do, but I inspire them as well. A couple months back, like last month, I did Get Your Freak On by Missy Elliott.
4: Hello, people sing around.
0: So she saw it, and it was very exciting for me because everybody plays Missy Elliott, like, on the drums, but for her to repost me, it was just a great feeling, and I felt really blessed and honored. I've been playing in my church ever since I was 5 years old. So, you know, just growing up in the church, I love to show God that I'm going to use my gift and I'm going to minister and share all over the world. I am in school for business, doing a minor in music. With music, you know, you never know, like, if it's really going to get you. So it's like, it's a hit or miss. And also because when I do become a successful musician, I want to own different schools to teach kids how to play music and not just drums. I feel like I was born with this gift. I didn't have to go to school for it. Anything that I play how I feel. I created my own lane as a drummer. I'm inspiring people every day that music is all around you and it's no excuses.
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7: I am one of the founders for Equity in Women Surfing. I feel really, really proud of being able to change policy.
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12: We know you do, too. 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
12: 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Learn how these artists make some of the most bizarre...
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12: Resourceful...
3: Everything around me inspires me.
12: And unique artwork from communities around the country. When you meet the people behind the art, you get to appreciate every stroke of genius. We should all be staying active. And here on Pumped, we show you all the different ways members of your community are keeping in shape. Meet people who can make a gym wherever they go.
16: You can literally make anything and everything yours.
12: Proving that age is just a number.
17: How old are you?
16: 80.
12: And challenging what we think is possible.
18: Get up, baby. Get up. That's what I love. Can't breathe.
12: So put on your sweats and join us to get pumped. This is Localish Wonder Women.
6: I'm an original Rosie the Riveter, yes.
19: 1942. Women joined the force with the men, and at first they didn't want us, but after they saw that we were willing to work hard and learn and listen to them, there's so many special things about us women that the men don't seem to have. We're capable of learning and doing anything. And we've proven ourselves.
20: It's right there in the poster. We can get it. We can do anything.
19: I'm Eleanor Otto. They say I'm the longest working Rosie the Riveter. I was 95 when I stopped working, and I was still building airplanes with rivet guns. I'm right here at Eleanor Bar in Long Beach, California, celebrating my 100th birthday.
20: We decided that we would open a bar, and I kind of gave the idea to name it Eleanor. I've always been aware of Rosie the Riveters and their importance in history. It was really cool to find out that we had this iconic person right here in town.
19: I think it's so cute because I don't drink. I got a bar, but I don't drink.
21: What is the secret to a long life?
19: I keep my sense of humor, even sometimes when tragedies happen. You got to survive. 1942. Women joined the force with the men, and at first they didn't want us, but after they saw that we were willing to work hard and learn and listen to them, I miss working, and I think I would be capable of working even now, but of course at 100, you don't find jobs too easy.
20: Eleanor was, you know, doing her part to support the war. It was important to women at the time and was able to earn a living. I don't think that they realized at the time how much they were doing for women in the future.
22: She's a big role model for not just me, but everybody. They could see that, you know what, we can do it.
19: Don't give up. Just go do it. Like they say, we can do it.
12: Coming up, your future is female.
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12: The girl power doesn't stop.
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0: Mavericks is a famous big wave surf spot 20 minutes south of San Francisco, and it's oftentimes compared to the Mount Everest of waves. It starts breaking when it's 15 feet, and then it can go up from there. Last year, there was a 100-foot day. You got to put everything into it and really put everything on the line. What I love so much about big waves is the challenge, and it just brings me back to the same moment of when I started surfing and I was 7 years old, and I'd paddle out and the waves would seem big and scary and there were so many different things going on, and you just overcome these fears and you catch this ride. From that day on, I was hooked. I couldn't imagine my life without surfing. I am one of the founders of the Committee for Equity in Women's Surfing, and we have lobbied for inclusion and equal pay for the past 4 years. And we were told it was unsafe or we couldn't do it. I feel really, really proud of being able to change policy. This year, the Mavericks Surf Competition is going to have women competing against women, and we are also getting equal prize money. So it's just super exciting.
1: As a documentarian and journalist, I saw my story, I just started to follow it. My name's Sacha Cunningham, and I'm making a documentary film called She Change about the best female big wave surfers in the world as they strive for equity in the sport. It's not easy doing what I do. It's difficult to hold your position, constantly diving, you're constantly getting pounded, and we cross paths and I take some photos. These women are saying, no, enough. We deserve this, we're going to do this. They stood up for what they wanted and turned the tide.
0: Knowing the world's watching is just really awesome because we're surfing amazing huge waves all the time all over the world. So I think people are just gonna have their minds blown and be like, wow, women are amazing and can do anything.
2: Ah, that looks great on you. I've never walked into anywhere and seen anybody with the same hat on. That's a no-no. This is a hat for that woman who is really about a statement.
3: Yes.
2: It's a little bigger than I would wear. All I could think of is, where are we going to get hats?
3: Look at this one. See, the hats are just speaking to me.
2: Yeah. There are all kinds of shapes and colors. It's phenomenal. It's like sculpture.
3: There's something about a hat that says, I'm here.
2: Yes.
3: You're a hat lady.
2: I'm a hat lady. Hats, one, give us great posture. Having a hat on also gives you a sense of confidence. During the civil rights movement, all the women put their hats on, picked up their pocketbooks, and went to take care of business. So to me, a hat also signifies that you're about business. Harry Saff and his brother started the S&S Hat Factory to manufacture hats for women when Stetson and Bowman were here in Philadelphia manufacturing hats for men. They sold to all of the major retailers during that period of time. Since, my goodness, 1929.
3: I said when I stepped in here, I feel like I stepped into 1929.
2: I know I had over 100 hats, and the majority of them came from S&S. So when it was going to be closed, I was like, they can't do that. I've spent years working in psychiatry. I recently retired from pastoring, but still involved in ministry. I stepped in 2016, and then I said, I'll buy it.
3: And then this year, you opened Philadelphia's first retail store.
2: Yes, and the response is amazing. Remember, this hat lasts you a lifetime. You bring it back to us, we reblock it for you.
3: What?
2: People are coming into the store saying, wow, young people, older people, middle-aged people, everyone. I just feel so blessed to have been able to have the opportunity to purchase this factory.
3: You're preserving art here, but
2: right.
3: You're preserving history.
2: Yes, absolutely.

0: Well, it's just a bunch of wonderful people. Like, it's just a lot of love. And if you want to be into skateboarding and you're a girl or just really anyone, this is the place to do it.
1: The name Skate Like a Girl, when it was created 20 years ago, was sort of a flip the script kind of situation where historically that's been kind of a negative phrase, and the founders wanted to reclaim that and really make it an empowering thing to skateboard like a girl and to just be proud of being a girl and different gender identities and to be able to skateboard. Hi, my name is Kim Woozy. I'm the Director of Development for Skate Like a Girl's San Francisco Bay Area chapter, and we are here in Oakland, California.
2: I like to skateboard because it feels like a way to express myself, and it's just a way that I can really be me. Naturally, I think for skateboarding, you naturally set goals, and Skate Like a Girl helps you meet them.
1: Skate Like a Girl's mission is to create an inclusive community promoting confidence, leadership, and social justice, and we use the vehicle of skateboarding to teach life lessons. And we teach youth of all gender, as well as women and trans folks of all ages. We're committed to creating a culture for the next generation of young people that really allows people to show up exactly how they are.
3: We just encourage positivity. You don't have to be an Olympic skateboarder to enjoy skateboarding. And we just make it accessible for everybody to have fun.
1: I've met some of my, you know, lifelong friends through the skateboard community as an adult. So I just wish that I had this when I was younger, to just be able to find other people that are like me and be able to enjoy the same things. We encourage beginners, first-timers. It takes, I think, a lot of confidence to step on a board for the first time. And so I'm always really inspired when people are able to overcome that fear and come to one of our events.
4: Skate Like a Girl creates this community and this family and this bigger group for you to find people to skate with. And sometimes that's all you need.
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13: What is true kindness? How can we help our neighbors in need? Maybe it's as simple as a smile or a hug.
14: All sorts of emotions.
15: Yeah.
13: All Good is about finding everyday people doing good in their communities.
16: So they come here and they can get their food, personal items, everything.
13: Reaching out.
17: The community has a good heart. I didn't think they would have helped me like this.
13: And putting other people first.
18: It takes them back to who they were when they weren't homeless.
13: Even on a tough day, we're here for you on All Good. The extraordinary bond we have with our pets is unlike any other. Here on Pet Project, we consider our furry friends members of the family, and we know you do, too. So we're introducing you to some of the most amazing pets we've met.
15: Is this a duck I keep seeing everywhere?
13: The owners who go above and beyond to help them out.
19: I could tell it was love at first sight.
13: And the stories of resilient pets that inspire us all.
20: You see having Popeye Wheelie on camera.
13: So give yourself a treat and join us on Pet Project. What is true kindness? How can we help our neighbors in need? Maybe it's as simple as a smile or a hug.
14: All sorts of emotions.
2: Yeah.
13: All Good is about finding everyday people doing good in their communities.
16: So they come here and they can get their food, personal items, everything.
13: Reaching out.
17: The community has a good heart. I didn't think they would have helped me like this.
13: And putting other people first.
18: It takes them back to who they were when they weren't homeless.
13: Even on a tough day, we're here for you on All Good. The extraordinary bond we have with our pets is unlike any other. Here on Pet Project, we consider our furry friends members of the family, and we know you do, too. So we're introducing you to some of the most amazing pets we've met.
15: Is this a duck I keep seeing everywhere?
13: The owners who go above and beyond to help them out.
19: I could tell it was love at first sight.
13: And the stories of resilient pets that inspire us all.
20: You see having Popeye Wheelie on camera.
13: So give yourself a treat and join us on Pet Project. You're watching Localish Wonder Women.
6: I do think that sneaker culture should be influenced more by the female gaze and by the female qualities that we all possess. You can't see what it looks like beforehand. So people will open these sneakers and completely flip out. They love them. Like, I love seeing the faces of people when they open the sneakers. It's my favorite part of the whole process.
21: Yes. Do you like them?
22: I love them.
6: And so far, I've made pairs of sneakers for Hannah Bronfman, Nigel Sylvester, Mason Plumlee, and I made a pair of sneakers this week for J Balvin. Art has always been a huge part of my life. I knew how to draw before I could speak. I was always doodling. I was always drawing. I was always attracted to really bright colors. I started working at VaynerMedia, and I knew that the CEO, Gary Vaynerchuk, loved people to take on their own projects. I knew that he loved Air Force Ones. I love Air Force Ones. We happen to wear the same size. We have similar birthdays. So I said, you know what? I'm going to make a pair of sneakers for him. And I ended up making him and his entire film crew sneakers. And it got a lot of press. And a lot of people have been asking, you know, where can I get them? How can I get them? How do you know what to draw? I send each person a questionnaire to fill out. And based on their answers, I draw all of their favorite things on the pair of sneakers that they want. It's also a way for me to connect with people and to get to know people. It's not me sitting in a dark corner drawing and sending them off to some random person, but I'm really getting to know each person by their favorite things. Drawing it on their shoes, you know, the expression like, take a walk in their shoes. So it's kind of like, take a look at their shoes and understand them and who they are. I want to continue to create and to collaborate. And I think part of me spreading my artwork and spreading my message encourages and inspires more females to go out and draw on sneakers just for fun and see where it goes, because that's exactly what I did. I'm making sneakers for amazing people all around the world, and I just hope that other people can do the same.
13: 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Nothing brings people together like a great meal. 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
13: You're
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6: My name is Amy Jandristovitz, and I am a doll maker. I make dolls for kids who will never see themselves on the store shelves. I started making the dolls 4 years ago. A friend of a friend happened to see one of the dolls that I did and asked if I would consider doing a doll that had an amputated leg. And so she wanted a cloth doll made for her daughter. Shortly after I made it, then I had 200 orders in 2 months. Dolls have a power that I think no other toy has. A doll like me is general enough because it encapsulates all kids.
1: Oh my goodness, she is dressed.
3: My God.
6: It's not just limb difference. It's kids with albinism. It's kids with scars or birthmarks.
4: Who is that? Is that Chip?
6: People are hungry for their child to see themselves. There's the one of, it's a little girl named Hope, and she opens the doll. For a split second, she smiles because it's a doll, and her eyes go straight to the doll's hand, and then she breaks down and cries. That video, I think, is the perfect one to describe why this is important. I actually make the dolls at my dining room table right now. Each little person starts as a piece of fabric. And so they really are custom made from the very beginning to the end. I mean, every doll really does represent a little person. The dolls actually go all over the world. Australia, England, Egypt, South Africa. And it was after the Hope video was kind of circulated. At that time, I set up a GoFundMe. And so what my GoFundMe does is it lets me have a little bit of a buffer so that I can actually pay for supplies or, for example, become a nonprofit.
1: Yeah.
6: It was this last fall, they asked if I would want to be their December hero. This should be something that we offer as a community, as a gift to a child. You know, and a great way to say, you know what? You're perfect. You're perfect just the way you are.
4: Do you love your doll?
6: On a bigger scale, we're all called to do something. That we all have skills, we all have gifts, we all have something we can offer. We have something we can bring to the table.
5: One of the great parts about exploring San Francisco is discovering all the great parks we have here. Some of them are world famous, some of them are secret or little known. Today we are at Seward Mini Park, and we're here to try out the hidden slides. This is really steep.
8: Yeah, it's pretty steep.
9: It smells delicious, though, because of all the jasmine.
5: On a Saturday, this place is packed, but today we have it all to ourselves.
9: The drop gets you.
22: We're at a mini park called Dorothy Bowl in the hills of Berkeley. Let's go find some slides. There it is. Oh, I love this one. Super cool.
9: Battle wounds right there.
5: Two skinned elbows, but totally worth it. This one is, I think, my favorite so far.
9: Yeah, definitely.
5: Through the tunnel, and it opens up into the best slide ever.
9: Steep, twisty, low bank, and super fast. I'm a little scared. But let's go. Bye. Woo! This one's the fastest so far.
23: Woo! Oh, that was awesome.
5: Woo! Oh my God, that's fast.
9: Best slide ever.
27: You asked me to come up here.
1: I'm getting a heart.
0: concert in 11. My birthday is this weekend, this Saturday, which your concert's this Saturday, and I love your music.
2: Are you ready?
0: And I was hoping that you could come and cheer me up for my birthday or any time this week. And I'm at the Lurie Children's Hospital in Chicago because I have heart failure. Oh, my God!
27: You asked me to come. I'm here.
0: I didn't talk for a minute. I was like, is this real Frake? He's like, it's me, Frake. I'm like, oh, my God. I gave him my autograph, and he gave me his. So I'm in the Lurie Children's Hospital, and look who came to surprise me.
27: Just for you, my dear.
0: Drake.
7: She came in with heart failure. She was so ill. And having this one special day where she doesn't have to be a sick patient. It doesn't have to be a girl waiting for a heart. And it's just a little girl who's a fan of a great artist. It's pretty special.
0: This is the best birthday present I ever had.
8: I went for a walk with her father, and they gave us... I saw that the hospital called, and he's like, oh, they called me too. So right away, I'm like, oh, no. And I called, and I laughed. I cried. I was a bunch of emotions. I ran straight to the hospital, nervous, everything. You know, I just couldn't believe it. I just felt so blessed, honestly.
0: And they're like, your heart's here. Congratulations. I'm like, I started crying. I'm like, is this a joke or what? But it came, and then there's like everybody crowding my room. And I'm like, oh, my God, it came.
8: We went into the hospital June 27th, mm-hmm. and she got her heart August 27th.
10: We put it into her new into the chest. I always have this little saying that I say, welcome to your new home. And we're all kind of waiting with bated breath to see if the heart's going to start beating. And all of a sudden, boom, it just starts beating. The heart warms up. It gets nourished, and it's always like a little miracle, but it knows and it starts beating again on its own.
0: Right after surgery, I took my nose can, which was helping me breathe. I took it down, like, I haven't been able to breathe in years this much.
8: I would love to meet the donor's family and thank them because, yeah, you can't live without a heart, and, you know, it's like you could think, oh, she would just be in there waiting still, but in reality, she wouldn't make it.
0: I'm just thankful for everything, and I don't even know how to say it. Really, it's just like I'm so thankful.
13: Coming up.
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11: You know, there was probably 200 here that night, the sound of the foot. I mean, it was just unreal.

0: We're in their property is part of what's going on here. There's a hummingbird on the fountain right there. Oh, I see, that's how much I enjoy them, that I interrupt everybody when I see one in a fountain. Literally, when the sunlight hits them, as you notice, they're just like little flying jewels. And that's what I enjoy the most. Gallon bottle takes 4 cups of sugar. So I go through 10 pounds of sugar about every 3 days right now, 2 to 3 days. Going through probably 30 to 40 pounds of sugar a week easy, no problem. That's their crack right there. And it's legal. And it's kind of like gasoline in a car. The bugs are their actual oil, their protein. The sugar water just fuels them up so that they're ready to fly and go find the good stuff. So that's why they need so much of that. It's funny online, though, I'll get comments from people who aren't familiar with the hummingbirds who tell me that I'm ruining their migration. Quit feeding them. They're not going to leave if you feed them. I explained to them that no amount of sugar water is going to change the migration pattern of any animal. So it's educational for everybody, and that's what I enjoy, is sharing them. So to me, it's great to be able to share them with other people. They're just so beautiful and wonderful. The joy they bring is just hard to describe, honestly. This is my joy. This is my absolute joy.
1: 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Coming up.
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1: Genius. Ever walk by a really long food line and think, those people are crazy?
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1: Worth the Wait takes you to the front of America's longest lines to answer one question. Is it worth the wait? From a massive 7-pound burrito to a slice of pie that has locals going crazy, we'll let you know what's worth it and what's not. This is Worth the Wait. This country is full of unusual places to see and amazing things to do. But only the locals really know where to go. On My Go-To, we discover some of the strangest...
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2: Like, I'm thankful every day that I ran into them, that Ms. Wolf ran into them, and I'm thankful for this kid.
12: So Grayson was about 3, and we were at a women's basketball game. He was kind of fussy, so we ran outside into the hall. We saw Miss Wolf out there and Mr. Wolf.
2: We were right up there. I actually found him in a hallway. They had walked out of the game, and I was wandering around the top row, and the rest is history, yeah.
12: Grayson is nonverbal and considered medically fragile. He had not communicated with us in any way. We had tried to work on sign language and anything.
2: Yeah, for two people that didn't talk to each other, Grayson and Ms. Wolf had an instant connection.
12: And after the game, Grayson did not want to leave. And then I said, "Do you want more, Ms. Wolf?" And he said, "Yes." And I could not have been happier. He had found something that was worth communicating for and honestly built a friendship with Miss Wolf.
13: He is here, you know, rain or shine, and is such a diehard fan. He's given us more than we can ever give him because he's so resilient and so loving. Took the whole team over and just connected again, and our team really loves spending time with him when we have a chance to. Always has time for hugs.
12: There's something about him that makes an impact on people, which at the end of the day is far more important than sports.
2: This kid always makes my day better, no matter what. That's the kind of relationship anybody wants. Grayson and Ms. Wolf are really something else. Like, for two people that don't talk... Yep, Ms. Wolf. Ms. Wolf always puts her hand on her hip, so Grayson... Yeah, what does Ms. Wolf say? Yeah.
12: I do think there's a beauty in him not being able to talk, and that people have to connect with him on a different level. I'm not sure that without Miss Wolf that we would have ever made that connection. I think everybody who's touched by Grayson is pretty lucky. And thank you, buddy. I love you.
2: Grayson is the strongest kid I've ever met. He's crazy, and he's funny, and... he loves everybody. No, you don't. What do we think about the Tar Heels? That's the only person we don't love. You're there for each other, and that's what matters.
14: Somebody started following me that suddenly I got a big spike in followers, and it was Elon Musk. He's since deleted his Instagram accounts. That's kind of sad. In the title, physics fun. I put the two words together because usually people don't associate those two words together, right? But I want them to. I want them to realize physics is amazing. It's the tagline is physics is the real magic of the universe. I had a few things posted, and I woke up one day and there was like 4,000 people following me. I thought that was interesting. So I started to post a little more often, and then suddenly I had 20,000 followers, and then I started posting on a daily basis. That there's enough people that kind of feel passionate as I do that I have a million people that decided to follow me. I wouldn't have guessed that. This is a coil of wire, and the coil is hooked up to some LEDs. So now if I spin this rapidly, you see that it generates electricity. If you can spin this thing on its side, it'll actually flip up. So if I spin it, some of the comments are, "I didn't know this was physics," right? Or "physics really is fun," or just people are surprised. And I've even had people write me and say that they started their own collection of these kind of things. And it's very rewarding just to see the response. It kind of looks, if I turn it around here, it will always hop up onto its stem, like so. Strange physics interacting with the tabletop that day. And so everything I post, I want them to see something that they might not have seen before and realize this is part of our natural world. You'll see here on Look Smarter Every Day, just made a post. That's kind of fun. But if I look to my likes, it'll kind of update. So most people, if I just swipe, you'll see that here's three more likes and a follow just happened. And if I swipe again, four more likes. It just happens that way. Spend a lot of time in here with the students. My favorite thing is when an engineering major decides to become a physics major. They just find the material so amazing that they change their life and they go for a different career path. But we have a leaf blower where we blow like a beach ball and it stays suspended in air. You've probably seen this. I set it back on the table. It has still winding down. And then as I'm walking over to look at my notes again, it fell over and it blew all my notes into this big, cloud of notes, like feathers being blown all over the room. And so students went crazy on that one. I'm almost thinking to do it on a purpose in the future. I guess my main thrust is I want my videos to speak for themselves. I just want the science to be first and foremost. Over a million people have joined me to look at most of my collection. It's like my museum is now online, and probably more people have looked at my objects than I ever could have expected.
1: Still to come.
15: One day I walked past and I saw on the light pole there was a sign that said, "Rest in peace, Raymond." And I'd never met the guy. Never engaged with him, but I really felt like I lost a friend.
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15: Andre, I like putting smiles on people's faces. Adrian, you never know who you might impact. Robert, everyone has something special inside them. And then I spoke to Ivory, and one of the first things he said to me was, "Don't ever strive to be good. Don't ever strive to be great. Strive to be excellent." My name is Steve McKenzie, and I've worked downtown for 15 years. I've passed homeless people countless times and never really engaged them. I mean, I would occasionally give them, you know, a dollar or smile at them, you know, kind of treated them like, you know, a lamppost or just something that you'd see on the street. One day I was walking to work, and I had passed this guy numerous times. I probably passed him for 10 years. And then one day I walked past, and I saw on the light pole there was a sign that said, "Rest in peace, Raymond." And for the first time, I thought, my gosh, I lost a friend. And I'd never met the guy, never engaged with him, but I really felt like I lost a friend. That was the point where I thought, you know what, how's it going, man? I'm going to start engaging homeless people on the street. Good to see you, man. Because their lives matter. They're important. I'm Steve, by the way. I want to do more than just walk by them or give them a buck. I want to engage them and find out what their lives are like and who they are. You mind if I take your picture? I've taken about 150 pictures.

0: faceless. They're not nameless.
1: Terry, we all want the same thing, to be loved, accepted, and respected. They need to be remembered. Their lives matter.
2: I went from literally overnight having a three-bedroom townhouse, I had a normal family, and just overnight, and I lost everything.
1: And then I decided, you know what, it's time to make an Instagram page because they're awesome and people need to hear their story. They need to see their face. The name of my Instagram page is People, Beautiful People. Would you mind if I took your picture? I love your beard. The one thing that I love about portrait photography is that it really humanizes the person. With a photo, I mean, you can just intently look in the eyes of your subject and say, wow, you know, that's quite a story in this face. You can see the wrinkles, the light in their eyes, the gentle smile in their face. They're survivors. They've gone through so much. They've experienced tragedy in their lives, things that we could only imagine. There's a lot of streets in Chicago, and I want to walk up and down as many streets as I can. I want to interact with as many people as possible because there's so many awesome people. There's awesome people on the street. There's awesome people on the bus. And you really never know who's going to change your life until you talk to them. And so I can't wait to find out who's going to change my life next.
3: I never thought I was going to be able to go out and actually play hockey.
4: Being blind doesn't mean that we don't want to play sports still, so it's a really great opportunity.
5: It's just incredible to see kind of the hockey family we have here at the Chicago Blackhawks playing ice hockey team. Blind hockey started about 3 years ago. We are sponsored by the Chicago Blackhawks. We're lucky to have their logo. Right now, we're at the Center Ice of DuPage in Glen Ellyn. We come here from 3:30 to the 5 every Saturday. We have players from ages 4 to 5 all the way up to 50, which is pretty incredible. We have players of all different spectrums. Players who were born visually impaired. Our goaltenders are typically completely blind. Defensemen typically have lower vision, where our forwards have a little bit better vision so that they're able to make the plays and get the puck up ice. So the puck has a noisemaker inside of it, kind of like a tin material.
3: So it rattles as it moves across the ice. So a person like me who has less vision can find the puck.
4: I like playing sports, but as a blind, visually impaired person, it's hard to find activities to participate in.
6: You can actually do something at your level with, like, everyone else, where, like, you're not a disadvantage.
7: I was amazed because I thought it was going to be a real challenge because I never thought that we would ever put David on skates. It wasn't a sport that someone with a visual impairment you would think he would do.
8: And for parents, it's really nice because it almost forms like a community, you know, people who know the challenges that our children face and that our families face.
9: Some of these kids, like, their weeks revolve around hockey.
10: Good job, Auntie!
9: And they truly love the sport.
3: Be out there and shoot the puck, pass the puck, skate around.
11: It's one of those things where you find a passion, you run with it, and you just keep going until your body tells you you can't no more.
5: It's humbling to be on the ice with these great athletes. What they're doing is absolutely groundbreaking, you know, not being able to see, and it's an amazing experience, and I'm lucky to be here every Saturday.
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